0: raised new concerns about the safety of imported produce. It also underscores the fact that the U.S. is conducting fewer inspections to catch contaminated foods. International food inspections by the FDA are down about 35% since 2019, the year before the COVID-19 pandemic. Agency records show the pandemic kicked off a wave of retirements and departures, and that the number of FDA inspectors has yet to rebound. Bob Agner reporting.
1: Leaders of the Southeastern Conference plan to meet Thursday to discuss possibly kicking LSU out of the conference. This follows a feud over whether players with NFL experience should return to college rosters. News and analysis at townhall.com. From Washington, I'm Keith Peters reporting. Flights to and from Indonesia's capital of Jakarta and nearby regions have resumed after a volcanic eruption. We hear more on the story from international correspondent Charles de Ledesma reporting from London.
2: Flights to and from Jakarta resumed Tuesday after ash from Anak Krakatau forced a two-day closure that halted nearly 3,000 flights. Six others that closed during the eruption have also resumed operations. The continuous eruption with lava fountains and loud booms ended Sunday, but the volcanic island remained active Tuesday morning. Anak Krakatau is a volcanic island in the Sunda Strait between Indonesia's main islands of Java and Sumatra. Its name means child of Krakatau. The volcano is the offspring of the infamous Krakatau, whose monumental 1883 eruption triggered a period of global cooling. I'm Charles de Ledesma.
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5: 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I'm Stephen Parr with Louis R. Avalone.
11: Well, happy Friday, everyone. Let me just say something here, right off the bat. I know we got a long Labor Day weekend ahead of us, and in Louisiana, we got a big game, the opener, the season opener, home game for the LSU Tigers playing Clemson. But I want to talk about this for just a moment, because Lane Kiffin, I don't know about this guy. I don't know about this guy. He has not even coached his first regular season game at LSU, and he's bringing enough heat. He's bringing enough heat to Louisiana to make August in Baton Rouge feel like sweater weather. You know what I'm saying?
5: Yeah,
11: I mean,
5: get you.
11: Forget Clemson for a minute. Just forget Clemson for a minute. The Southeastern Conference is suing LSU, the state of Louisiana. The Southeastern Conference, is suing LSU.
5: Yeah.
11: Not Alabama suing LSU, not Clemson, you know, protesting a bad call. LSU's own conference has taken LSU, its board of supervisors, President Wade Rouse, athletic director Virge Ausberry, and your newly minted head coach of the LSU Tigers, Lane Kiffin, to federal court. And you know why? I'll tell you why. You may have heard it. LSU, and I say LSU, Lane Kiffin, I think he's behind all of this. He's the head coach, after all. And we're to presume he's in charge. And he wants to put a couple of guys back on a college football field who were just last month on the rosters of two NFL teams, two professional football teams. And the players at the center of this are DaQuan Wright and Xavien Harris, both former Lane Kiffin players at Ole Miss who subsequently had NFL opportunities. So a Louisiana judge has now issued a preliminary injunction permitting these former NFL players, right? They were cut from the roster.
10: Right.
11: But nevertheless, they were on the roster of a professional football team. And a Louisiana judge has now said, okay, I know you got these lawsuits. There's also another lawsuit in Alabama over this matter. That's a whole other subject. But just focusing on the fact that the Southeastern Conference has sued LSU in the state of Louisiana. A judge has now said, you know what, you NFL players, you two, DaQuan and Xavien Harris, I probably butchered that up pretty good.
10: Yeah.
11: DaQuan Wright, Xavien Harris, you can go ahead and suit up for the Tigers.
10: Right.
11: While the SEC continues fighting this matter.
10: Right.
11: While the state of Louisiana has to pay the Attorney General for Louisiana to defend the state of Louisiana against the Southeast Conference.
10: Right.
11: And my question is, are these two players really worth all of this? And this is not an insult to DaQuan or Xavien. I mean, they may be perfectly good football players.
10: Sure.
11: And frankly, I don't know their stats. I don't know what they bring to the team. But, I mean, LSU isn't desperately trying to get Joe Burrow or Ja'Marr Chase back. I mean, we're talking about two players in DaQuan and Xavien's instance.
10: Mm-hmm.
11: They had a brief NFL stint.
10: Yeah.
11: They were waived.
10: Right.
11: And
10: cut by the NFL. So,
11: and
10: so
11: now
10: they're
11: you've got
10: likely,
11: LSU involved in all this litigation. Why?
10: So they're likely better than the average college football player because they were at least given a shot in the NFL. The average college football player does not, right?
11: Presumably.
10: Okay, so they're probably a little better than average, but since they didn't make the NFL team, they weren't, you know, they weren't like Honey Badger, they weren't like Burroughs, they weren't like, you know,
11: Ja'Marr Chase.
10: Yeah, they're not of that level. So they're going to be upper echelon but probably not the elite within college football themselves. Just based off of the fact that they made it to the NFL, but they got cut.
11: Okay, but the SEC's lawsuit, this is a federal lawsuit, folks.
10: Yeah.
11: This is what makes it so interesting. The SEC isn't saying that the federal, you know, they're not asking the federal judge in this case to simply declare these athletes ineligible.
10: Yeah.
11: What they're saying is they're asserting their First Amendment rights as the SEC.
10: Of who they want to associate with.
11: And First Amendment rights, what they're referring to are these associational rights.
10: Right.
11: The ability for any association or any group to define their own rules and
10: their own
11: standards of membership in the SEC.
10: Right. Is the First Amendment right to free speech, right to freedom of worship, right to freedom of assembly.
11: And the
10: idea is that this is the groups that we want to decide who we are going to
11: be
10: around.
11: Yes, and the rules, basically the SEC is saying to the LSU Tigers, is saying, hey, you joined our club. You were one of the, in fact, I think LSU was one of the founding members of the SEC. You joined our club. You don't get to rewrite the club's rules by yourself. And the club's rules say you cannot have former professional football players on your team.
10: Right.
11: That's the bottom line. And look, I'm just asking, who authorized LSU to go this far?
10: Lane Kiffin.
11: I mean, because Lane Kiffin is the football coach.
10: Right.
11: But he isn't all of LSU. I mean, he's an employee of LSU.
10: Well, but he's the highest paid employee of LSU.
11: But it doesn't accuse Kiffin as the only one of going rogue. It says that the LSU football program and Kiffin engaged in a coordinated effort to recruit former professional players.
10: Yeah.
11: So you're talking about the Board of Supervisors, you're talking about the president of LSU, you're talking about the athletic director. They're all named as defendants.
10: Yeah.
11: That they all conspired to recruit former professional players when the SEC specifically prohibits the recruitment of former professional football players to play in the SEC.
10: And what Kiffin was saying was that, look, we can either have them play for us or we can have them play against us. And frankly, we'd rather have them play for us.
11: I'm asking you. It's not worth it.
10: I agree.
11: I mean, it's not like you're getting Joe Burrow or whomever, fill in the blank, whoever you think is you know, that player that's going to make such a significant difference on your team that it changes the trajectory of the season.
10: No, you've given every other team in NCAA football locker room material here. Every team that plays LSU is going to be like, these guys are cheating, we're going to get them. And you've given every other team you're going to meet this season an incentive to go hard after LSU. And I agree with you. I don't think that juice is worth the squeeze.
11: No, college football should be we should all be running on the same rules, right? Imagine if every SEC school individually decided which conference rules that it considers enforceable. You know, Alabama finds a loophole, Georgia finds another, Texas finds three loopholes, LSU finds four. I mean, eventually you're not running a conference. You're running 16 law firms with football teams attached.
10: Right. Let's get to the top of the things you need to know before tomorrow. First thing you need to know before tomorrow, LSU can keep its former NFL players on its roster for now. That's according to a ruling from a court in Baton Rouge. East Baton Rouge Parish Judge William Jordan placed a preliminary injunction on the NCAA, which was seeking to ban the players from LSU's roster. But the court case will continue, which means those same players could end up being eliminated later on this season. LSU President Wade Rouse is calling for Congress to get involved, saying college football does not deserve this kind of ambiguity in eligibility standards. This is just another illustration that Congress needs to pass a version of the Protect College Sports Act.
11: This is a huge distraction. And my question, it's a very simple question. Why are we doing all of this for these two players?
10: Doesn't make any sense. Second thing you need to know, East Baton Rouge Parish must pay a church $17.7 million. That's the ruling in a case involving the seizure of land to build a road back in 2020. East Baton Rouge Parish took the land to relocate Plank Road. They paid Saintsville, the Church of God in Christ, just $175,000 that split the church's property in half, separating one half of the church's campus from the other. The court ruled that the parish caused the church harm and must now pay $17,728,323 for the property it took to build the road.
11: Oh, what a for that church. What a blessing.
10: But
11: I mean, seriously.
10: What city planner goes, you know what we're going to do is we're going to take somebody's property and we're going to drive it between the buildings that they've already built.
11: No, $17 million. That'll buy you a lot of land and a lot more buildings someplace else.
10: And the third thing you need to know, the tomb of a Civil War leader was desecrated in Baton Rouge this week. The tomb was for the great-grandchildren of Philemon Thomas, a leader during both the American Revolution and the American Civil War. An historic marker by the tomb was smashed by unknown vandals. Magnolia Cemetery, where the tomb is located, is not only a cemetery, but also an historic battlefield. Nick Clark runs Civil War era tours in Baton Rouge. He told WFB, it wasn't just a random person's grave that just happened to be desecrated. It is one of the most prominent men in Louisiana history, in Baton Rouge, West Florida history.
11: What do you think about that?
10: I think this is another one of those folks that are so opposed to any Civil War monument, they see this and they go, oh, well, this guy must be a slave owner, therefore we've got to tear this down. I think it's part of that leftist mindset, which is so destructive to our country. We'll be right back.
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15: 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More powerful than a locomotive. Able to leap tall tales from Joe Biden in a single bound. Look, look up in the sky. It's a bird. 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

0: 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I'm Stephen Parr with Louis R. Avalone.
1: You know, the governor of Louisiana said, you know, LSU is getting picked on by the SEC. And he points to Texas offensive lineman Cole Hudson, who reportedly participated in an NFL rookie minicamp before returning back to Texas. And he also pointed out Ole Miss quarterback Trinidad Chambliss, whose eligibility litigation also raises questions about the, you know, about this whole issue. So basically, I think Governor Landry's point deserves consideration, you know, with respect to the SEC suing LSU, is that he says basically college football created an eligibility mess that determining who is a college athlete anymore sometimes, you know, requires a lawyer, a federal judge, and a flow chart. And if he's right about that, that these other schools have been, you know, suiting up former NFL players and the SEC hasn't gone after them, then, yeah, I mean, I think there ought to be a uniform enforcement of the rules of the SEC and that our Fighting Tigers shouldn't be singled out. I get that. But at the same time, if we broke the rules, if LSU has broken the rules, show us the rules then. Show us, you know, that you're enforcing it equally. Because if we've broken the rules, if the Tigers have broken the rules, well, then Ole Miss has broken the rules. And Texas has broken the rules. You see what I'm saying here?
2: I see exactly what you're saying.
1: So if we're being singled out, yeah, that's a problem. But I just keep coming back to the fact, why does LSU think these particular players were worth the fight in the first place? You know what I'm saying?
2: I do.
1: And both things can be true. The SEC could be treating LSU differently, and LSU could have exercised questionable judgment by deliberately walking into the dispute. And I think that's where Lane Kiffin comes back into this story. You know, Kiffin didn't accidentally discover these players sitting outside Tiger Stadium asking, you know, whether anybody needed a defensive lineman, right? Because according to the SEC's allegations, this was deliberate. LSU went looking for players whose eligibility circumstances were going to test the boundaries of the existing rules.
2: Right.
1: And some say that's Lane Kiffin being Lane Kiffin. You know, you find the edge, you find the loophole, you push it. You know, and maybe that's what's made him a successful, you know, winning coach. I get that. And really, by the way, I think a lot of folks who are successful in life do push the envelope, right? They look at the rules and they go, okay. Some folks say, oh, well, you can't do that. And you go, well, it's not what it says. You know, you read the letter of the law,
2: right,
1: you know, versus the spirit of the law. We get into all that discussion here. But the question is, how much of this did Lane Kiffin anticipate? And how much of this did LSU's leadership approve beforehand? I mean, I want that answer. Did Kiffin approach the athletic director for LSU, Virge Ausberry, and say, I want these guys, but we're probably going to get sued by the SEC in federal court? And the question is, if he did go to the athletic director, did they run it by legal to say, you know, can we do this? Or what is here's what Lane Kiffin wants to do. What's the manner in which we can do this where we can theoretically, you know, meet the spirit and the letter of the law?
2: Well,
1: of the rule, the SEC rule with regards to suiting up former NFL players on a college team.
2: From what I'm seeing, I'm not getting any indication that anybody up the ladder from Lane Kiffin all the way through the athletic director, president of LSU, Wade Rouse, to the attorney general, even to the governor. I haven't heard anybody up that chain go, you know what, Lane's out on his own here. He went rogue. I mean, we'll stand by him for now, but he's on thin. I haven't heard anybody say that. It seems like everybody above him was 100% on board with this idea. I haven't heard a single person come out and go, I don't know if we should be doing this.
1: I don't think they would. I mean, here he hasn't even.
2: Why would they?
1: Because here you got a newly minted head football coach of LSU, and you're going to come out and say, you know what, this guy exercised some really boneheaded judgment.
2: Well, especially given all the difficulty of the whole situation of choosing a head coach and an athletic director and all of that rigmarole,
1: and the governor stepping in and all of it.
2: And the controversy of picking Lane Kiffin while he was still at coaching, supposed to be heading to a bowl game.
1: But I'm going to say this. Yep. I think a football coach, even as powerful and highly compensated as Lane Kiffin, shouldn't be able to independently expose LSU, the entire LSU university system, to significant litigation without somebody above him understanding what he's doing. I mean, seriously.
2: I agree with that. That's why I don't think he did. I think somebody else signed off on this. And frankly.
1: Oh, you think someone signed off on this above him, that he wasn't just acting unilaterally?
2: That's my point. I haven't seen a single person above him in that chain of command come out and go, whoa, wait, what? He did what? Everybody's going, yep. Wade Rouse goes, you know what? This just means we need clarity from Congress. He didn't say, oh, boy. I don't know if we can do this.
1: But see, Governor Landry said that basically the NCAA could have avoided some of this because, you know, they could have granted the 2022 high school class, right?
2: Yeah.
1: Which is that whole COVID situation.
2: Right.
1: Another year of eligibility.
2: Which is where a lot of this conflict is coming in.
1: Okay.
2: But that's what LSU's trying to do is say, hey, this is just a fifth year of eligibility because of COVID. What other schools are saying is, wait, those were pro athletes you're bringing back. But this gets back to the whole point of...
1: But it's two different issues.
2: Yes, but LSU's not trying to fight that pro sports thing. They're simply trying to say fifth-year eligibility, because I don't think they want to highlight too much this whole pro sports thing, especially given what college athletics is now, okay. Which is basically... minor league football.
1: Okay, but having this fifth year of eligibility controversy, if you want to call that, is not necessarily the same thing as having signed an NFL contract and appeared on a professional roster or otherwise crossed, you know, whatever precise professional participation line that the SEC has established.
2: But Governor Landry was saying, hey, look, we're being singled out. Texas has got fifth-year eligible players, too. That was what he was talking about.
1: Oh, so all the cool kids are doing it, Mom.
2: That's what the governor's saying. Louisiana's being singled out because of fifth-year. He's focused on the fifth-year eligibility aspect rather than
1: hold
2: the pro sports
1: hold
2: aspect.
1: Hold on. I've got Stephen Parr ringing in my ears. What is it that you got to do the right thing for the right reasons? What was that whole thing?
2: I agree with you.
1: No, I understand. No,
2: you got to do the right thing in the right way for the right reasons or else you're wrong.
1: No, I'm agreeing with you.
2: Yeah, I'm agreeing with you. But I'm also saying
1: this is... Let me write this down right now.
2: This is just what college sports has become. College sports has become something that is not doing things the right way for the right reasons. It's not. It's not about the student athletes anymore. It hasn't been about the student athletes for a very long time. It's not about trying to get kids through college just with scholarships. It's about money and power, and that's what it's about.
1: Well, I hope these players are worth it, because if LSU eventually spends hundreds of thousands of dollars fighting its own conference, I mean, where's the return on that investment with these two players?
2: For the taxpayers of the state of Louisiana, there will not be. See, that's who's really losing out on this, is the taxpayers for the state of Louisiana. Now, LSU fans may be going, hey, I love this. But it's not the right thing in the right way for the right reasons.
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10: 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Bye-bye.
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1: So, ICE breaks its own record. They've arrested nearly 51,000 illegal aliens across the United States in August. This is absolutely fantastic news. And right. You know why? You know why? Because we are a nation of laws and not of men. So for the third straight month, I set a new record for the highest number of illegal aliens arrested in a single month, nearly 51,000. This is, if I might say so, promises made and promises kept.
0: Yeah.
1: Bottom line.
0: I agree. It's outstanding. It's outstanding. It's great.
1: But you know what? The thing is, I don't understand the opposition to folks who say we don't need to enforce our immigration laws. And then, of course, those are folks that are just in favor of lawlessness.
0: Right.
1: Bottom line.
0: Right.
1: I mean,
0: that's what you're saying. That's what you're saying. If you're saying we don't need to be enforcing our immigration list, our immigration rules, then you're saying we shouldn't be following our own laws.
1: Well, we should be following our own laws, but also there are a lot of criminals in our country that we don't even know who they are, where they came from.
0: Right.
1: And in many of these jurisdictions, they're sanctuary jurisdictions or sanctuary cities and states. They can continue committing crimes, and the local law enforcement, while they may arrest them, the judges are often turning them loose, right? And the question is, how is that respectful of the local United States citizens that live in that community? And of course, that's why a lot of folks are leaving those communities altogether.
0: Yeah, it's not respectful of the citizens. It's actually disdainful of the citizens. That is the fundamental problem with all of this. They're not interested. The folks that are saying, hey, we want sanctuary cities. We don't want ICE to cooperate with our local sheriffs to cooperate with ICE. You're not in favor of protecting your own citizens. You are in favor of aiding and abetting illegal behavior by citizens of other countries. I mean, that really is the bottom line. All these sanctuary state laws, all these local things, hey, we're not going to cooperate with ICE. You are aiding and abetting fugitives. Imagine if some other state did that to you. Let's say there's somebody came into your state. They committed a crime in your state. They killed somebody. They shot somebody. They stole a Snickers bar. I don't care. They go to the next state. And the next state says, you know what? We've got sanctuary laws to protect people from the state next door because we don't like the state next door. So we're going to protect those people. Would any state in the country be like, oh, yeah, okay, that's fine. You can have sanctuary laws to allow people to come commit crimes in our state and go to another state and avoid punishment? Would any state in the union be like, yeah, that's fine?
1: No, but the thing is, and, you know, as the son of an Italian immigrant, you know, I'm not anti-immigration. Neither are you.
0: No.
1: And just because someone is in favor of enforcing our immigration laws doesn't make that person anti-immigrant. I mean, look, I know firsthand what immigrants have contributed to this country. They came here to be Americans like my father, like my grandparents,
0: right,
1: from Italy, to work and to sacrifice and build businesses and raise families and chase the American dream. And I've had a front row seat to that American dream my entire life. So we are not anti-immigrant. We're anti-illegal immigration. And there is a difference. And it matters.
0: Right.
1: And in fact, enforcing the law, you know, honors the millions of immigrants who did it the right way, who waited, who filled out the paperwork, who followed the rules, who earned their place in this country. And America should remain that shining city on a hill that people around the world dream of reaching.
0: Right.
1: But having a front door doesn't mean you welcome. It doesn't mean just because you have a border doesn't mean you don't welcome guests. It means you expect people to knock before coming inside.
0: And
1: that's not hatred.
0: And when they've committed a crime on your premises, you tell them, hey, you got to go. You can't stay.
1: And for all you folks who think it's still a good idea, you know, just to have open borders, check out what kind of state Europe is in.
0: Oh,
1: all of the countries in Europe. Just take a look at what situation they're in.
0: Yeah. They're basically every country except for Poland and right now in Europe is really struggling. Let's say what?
2: what you say.
3: What you talking about, Willis?
0: So Secretary of State Marco Rubio was talking with Fox News host Brian Kilmeade, and they were talking about all the threats that are going on in the world right now, which, of course, you would expect the Secretary of State to be up on, and he would know all these different threats going on. And here was how Marco Rubio was describing what's going on in the world right now, because he was asked, which one of these things has you the most concerned? And here's what Marco said.
4: What worries me the most about the world?
5: About all those the conflicts I just brought up between Cuba, Ukraine, Iran, Hamas.
4: These are all great challenges. And then there's the challenges that are unforeseen that come up from time to time that you try to get ahead of, but you can't always do. You know, look, the world remains what it is, a risky place. I think the world is going through a period of transition, and both economic transition and geopolitical transition. And I think, I don't know if it's a worry, but I think the one thing that we have to understand is that a lot of these problems that are going on in the world don't have simple answers and sometimes don't have perfect answers. Many times when it comes to foreign affairs and geopolitics, you're not choosing between a perfect answer and a bad answer. You're choosing between two less than ideal approaches, and you're trying to figure out which one of the two is least harmful to the interests of the United States. So I don't know if it's a worry, but I think the one thing I always focus on every single day is we have to understand that we cannot just deal with the immediate, like right, what's right in front of us. That has to be dealt with, of course. But you also have to be thinking long term. What's the world going to look like in 2 years, 5 years, even 10 years from now? And there are things you have to do now to either prevent bad things from happening down the road or to get ahead of those things before they happen.
0: Look, that is really smart. It's really good stuff. In geopolitics, there usually are not easy answers. If it was, anybody could do it. People are complex, and nations are made up of people, so nations are even more complex. And different nations have different interests, and sometimes they're willing to cooperate, and sometimes they're not willing to cooperate.
1: No, I absolutely. And a lot of times, you're placing a bet. This administration, the Trump administration, has placed its bets in terms of where it thought the world was headed. And then it hedged, you know, not hedged its bet, but it placed its markers where it thought it needed to be in order for the United States to come up a winner.
0: And what's different from the Trump administration than from the Biden administration and the Obama administration is the Obama and Biden administrations, their default was, we're going to place our bet on doing nothing. We're going to place our bet on the status quo. When it comes to geopolitics, we're not going to stop Russia from going into Ukraine. When it comes to geopolitics, we're going to let Iran get the nuclear weapon. We're not going to do anything. That was the bet they were placing, and those were bad bets. The Trump administration is never going to place its bet on nothing.
1: No, well, I think you're giving them far more credit. I don't think they made the choice to do nothing.
0: They made, well,
1: doing something and planning ahead requires a lot of thought and hard work.
0: I get that, but even when you decide not to decide, you've still made a choice. The Obama administration and the Biden administration constantly, when it came to world politics, they chose not to choose.
1: No,
0: over and over
1: absolutely.
0: And over.
1: I thought it was interesting what he had to say.
0: Look, Iran's a perfect example of what Marco was talking about. Bombing Iran was not something the American people wanted to do, but allowing Iran to get a nuclear weapon wasn't something the people could allow to happen. Letting Iran get a nuke was the worst option, and that was the one that we were on the path with Obama and Biden. Bombing wasn't a good option because the regime in Iran is bent on destroying the rest of the world and Americans. Letting them have nukes wasn't an option at all.
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0: 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I'm Steve Parr with Louis R. Avalone.
1: You know, what Marco Rubio was saying, it really kind of struck a chord with me. He was saying that a lot of these geopolitical challenges, you know, there's no neat wrap-up, you know, and it's not something that gets wrapped up in a day or two. It's something that could, in order to resolve the issue, in order to put ourselves, our country, in a much better position, it could take months. It could take years. But if you never start, you know, the journey of 1,000 miles starts with that first step. If you never start down that road, you never get to that achievable or that goal,
0: right,
1: that worthy goal. And it's kind of like, you know, I think so many people expect everything to be instant, right? I mean, you order stuff online and it arrives tomorrow, right? Your phone gives you directions instantly. You know, you push a button and dinner shows up at the front door. Television. I mean, when there used to be, I guess there still are sitcoms, but, you know, where they create a problem and then there's this confusion and then somebody learns an important lesson. And then by the end, you know, everything's resolved. The conflict, right, the challenge, everybody hugs, the laugh track plays and the credits roll. Well, geopolitics doesn't work that way, obviously. There's no laugh track in Tehran.

0: background with Iran were, Iran's strategy was to do what North Korea did, which was to create such a defensive situation where they would be able to, anybody to that would try to attack them as they were trying to make their nuclear weapon would get hit so hard it would destroy anybody that tried to stop them from getting a nuclear weapon. So that's why they had all the missiles. That's why they had all those drones, was to try and make it impossible for anybody to stop them from getting a nuke, which they could then use to blackmail the world. President Trump saw this coming and went, if we don't hit them now, in 6 months, they will have so many missiles and so many drones that we won't be able to hit them then.
1: Yeah, no.
0: That's what people miss in this debate.
1: And that's what foreign policy is all about. It's not, as Marco Rubio said, it's not about just reacting to today's crises.
0: Right.
1: It's about positioning our country for tomorrow's crises before tomorrow arrives.
0: And America will be much better 5 years from now when Iran still doesn't have a nuclear weapon.
1: 1,000% right.
0: Let's play a game.
2: Playing with the queen of hearts.
3: Oh, coming over.
4: Like battleships.
5: Shall we play a game?
0: So I saw this website, poweredbywho.com, which is tracking the development of data centers across the country.
1: Okay.
0: And they've got a list of how many data centers are currently in development with proposals and plans and permits and all this by state.
1: Oh, well.
0: All right.
1: That's quite a project.
0: So which states have the most data center projects currently in development?
1: The most
0: yeah.
1: data center projects.
0: Yeah.
1: You know, I mean, I won't say this is the worst quote-unquote game you wanted to play, but I mean, how would I know this? How would anybody know this?
0: Well, okay.
1: Okay.
0: I could have guessed a couple
1: of these. I'll throw a couple out.
0: All right.
1: Just, you know, based on my casual observations of news headlines across the country. Virginia.
0: Number two. 651 data centers currently in development, although some of those are getting put on the back burner with local jurisdictions saying, hey, we're going to put a moratorium on this.
1: Louisiana.
0: Not in the top 10.
1: Texas.
0: Number one, 898 data centers are in development in the state of Texas. The governor of the state of Texas is suggesting a moratorium on this.
1: Yeah, it sounds like it's epidemic in Texas.
0: 898 data centers in development.
1: But Texas is a big state.
0: It's a very big state.
1: Very big state.
0: And there's a lot of land. There's, you know, a lot of power generation. Yeah.
1: I really don't know where to go with this.
0: Those are the only two I was going to be able to guess.
1: I could stay in the South.
0: Yeah.
1: So let's stay in the South.
0: Okay.
1: Alabama,
0: not in the top 10.
1: Georgia.
0: Number six, 76 data centers in Georgia. Look, 898 in Texas. 76 in Georgia, and Georgia's still in the top 10. That's quite a drop-off.
1: So, yeah, this
0: is... I mean, you go from 898 in Texas to 651 Virginia. Virginia basically is the data center capital of the world right now. Texas may overtake it, but Virginia right now has got more data centers than anywhere else in the world.
1: And they need a reliable source of both electricity
0: and water.
1: And water.
0: Right.
1: So, you know, someplace out in the desert, like, you know, Arizona probably... wouldn't be a good place for a data center.
0: Okay.
1: So I'm just thinking out loud
0: here. It's fair enough.
1: Ohio,
0: number five, 79.
1: I don't know why Ohio came to mind.
0: It's a good guess, yeah.
1: I mean, but yeah, okay.
0: I mean, you've got natural gas fields not too far.
1: Pennsylvania.
0: Number three. There you go. And again, the natural gas fields in Pennsylvania, I think, are very big on this. They have 113 in development.
1: Okay. So let's see.
0: Again, 898 for Texas. That's number one.
1: Virginia.
0: Number three has got 113. So it's a huge drop off here.
1: You know, what about, this is going to sound crazy, Michigan? Yeah.
0: Michigan. No.
1: It's too cold. Maybe it's too cold.
0: I don't think that's the issue.
1: You don't think that's the problem?
0: Yeah, I don't think that's the issue.
1: I mean, Pennsylvania's cold, too.
0: Yeah. And there's a state that's colder that's on the list.
1: North Carolina
0: is number four, 88.
1: South Carolina.
0: Not in the top 10.
1: All right, we're running out of time.
0: You've got the top six. I'm impressed by that. Texas, Virginia, Pennsylvania, North Carolina, Ohio, Georgia. Number seven was Illinois, eight New Jersey with 31. 9, Indiana, 28, and 10, Minnesota, 27.
1: New Jersey?
0: Yeah. So what you've got on this list, you've got 4 red states, 4 blue states, 2 purple states. That's unusual when we do one of these lists.
1: Yep.
0: But what this is you've got – there's the politics of data centers has not yet fleshed itself out. But there's a lot of misinformation about data centers coming from China because they want to stop us from doing it.
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1: You know, I know we have a long weekend ahead of us, and folks are, which is good. It's a good thing, Labor Day weekend. But I will say this. Many of you will be getting together. Many of us will be getting together with family and friends.
0: Yeah.
1: Maybe, you know, at the lake or barbecue, swimming pool, whatnot. You know, sometimes it's important, if you have a disagreement, just to kind of let it go. It's not necessary to get all rattled, right? Maybe it's a political dispute. Maybe it's over who has the spiciest enchiladas. You know what I'm saying? You probably don't because I haven't told you the story yet.
0: Yeah, I have no idea what you're talking about.
1: This is crazy.
0: Okay.
1: A 22-year-old man is accused of killing his 25-year-old cousin after an argument reportedly erupted over whose enchiladas had the hotter green chili. Think about that. A human being is dead. Another young man's life is effectively destroyed. Two families will live with those consequences forever.
0: Yeah.
1: Over an argument about enchiladas. Are you kidding me? I mean, and look, a lot of folks say, well, this was really wasn't over enchiladas. You know, there's something else. But maybe so. But something else has gone terribly wrong when an argument, disagreement, can escalate from words to anger to a gun to somebody lying dead on the floor.
0: Yeah.
1: Now, yeah, a lot of folks say probably some alcohol involved in that. Maybe so. But that doesn't excuse murder.
0: May have also been some previous other mental and emotional problems. I mean,
1: whatever happened to just walking away? Because, you know, there's a lot of
0: whatever happened to just not shooting people? Okay, I mean, okay. Somewhere in between those two things.
1: Walking away and not shooting someone.
0: Yeah, I mean, yeah.
1: Well, on that note, we wish all of you a very happy Labor Day weekend.
0: It sounds like it. Okay. We've got more American Ground Radio coming up. Stick around another hour. We'll be right back.
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4: News this hour from Town Hall. I'm Keith Peters in Washington. Most states prompt schools to teach about 9/11, but the details differ.
5: According to data gathered by the AP, laws or education standards in 25 states now require or expect public schools to provide instruction specifically on the attacks. Another 13 have optional mentions of 9/11. Several other states have laws requiring or recommending school observances, but the provisions vary widely in scope, specificity, and framing. Columbia University Professor Beth Rudin with Teachers College.
6: It's really important that they establish a classroom environment where young people feel like they can share their opinions, ask questions, be wrong.
5: Julie Walker, New York.
4: There's something new for people dropping off someone at the airport.
7: Some airport gates will be open again to people who don't have plane tickets. 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Ed Donahue, Washington.
4: A federal judge in Missouri has temporarily blocked the state from using its old congressional districts in the November election after the U.S. Supreme Court declined to get involved in the twisting and confusing legal battle. On Wall Street, the Dow down by 628 points, the Nasdaq dropped 85, the S&P lower by 45. More on these stories at townhall.com.
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4: The war with Iran is putting a strain on markets. We hear more on all of today's Wall Street activities from financial correspondent Seth Soutel reporting from New York City.
10: Stocks drifted lower on Wall Street as traders returned from a holiday weekend. The S&P 500 fell 0.6% Tuesday. The Dow gave back 627 points. That's about 1.2%. The Nasdaq Composite fell 0.3%. Oil prices rose again as the war with Iran dragged on. The price of Brent crude got close to $100 a barrel. Climbing oil prices have gotten investors more worried about inflation. The government is putting out two reports on inflation this week, including the Consumer Price Index on Friday. The Federal Reserve holds its latest meeting on interest rates next week. The yield on the 10-year Treasury rose to 4.79%. Seth Soutel, New York.
4: News and analysis at townhall.com. From Washington, I'm Keith Peters reporting. The New England Patriots lock up their star cornerback long term.
11: The Patriots and cornerback Christian Gonzalez agreed to terms on a record-setting four-year, $135 million extension, sources tell ESPN. The deal includes $102 million guaranteed. Gonzalez received a $33 million signing bonus, the highest ever at the cornerback position, sources tell the NFL Network. Gonzalez is now the highest paid cornerback in NFL history, eclipsing the four-year, $132 million extension that Devin Witherspoon received from the Seahawks last month.
4: Correspondent Mike Reeves reporting. The NCAA says the result of the Michigan-Western Michigan game will stand. That's after the Mid-American Conference appealed to the NCAA and college football playoff administrators, asking the result be overturned. Michigan won 13-12 on a Hail Mary pass after a replay official added 1 second back on the clock. More at Town Hall.
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0: This is American Ground Radio. I'm Stephen Parr with Louis R. Avalone.
1: You know, for so many months, Americans have heard warnings about the economy.
0: Yeah.
1: Right?
0: Yeah.
1: I mean, well, I say for so many months, since President Trump was inaugurated, basically. And the labor market, of course, was supposedly, you know, going to fall apart. Businesses right. were supposedly going to stop hiring. Manufacturing was going to suffer. Construction would weaken.
0: Right.
1: The economy would buckle. And then we got this news from the Bureau of the Labor Statistics, and they released August employment numbers. And instead of an economic funeral, right, we got 162,000 new payroll jobs. Not 55,000, not zero, not another month of job losses, but 162,000 new payroll jobs. And unemployment, well, it didn't jump to 4.2% as economists had, you know, prior to the report being released, had broadly expected. It remained at 4.1%. Now, that doesn't mean every economic concern has vanished. It doesn't mean the Trump administration policy is completely on point, right? There are some things that may need some tweaking, but it does say something, I think it does mean something quite important, and that is predictions by the pundits, by the economic prognosticators, aren't results. And sometimes, you know, all those folks in Washington, they spend so much time predicting the disaster, and certainly in President Trump's case, you know, nearly 24/7, that they don't look out the window and say, wait a minute, is all of this that we've been saying is going to happen, is it happening?
0: Yeah.
1: I mean, or is it about to happen? Why hasn't it happened already?
0: Yeah.
1: Maybe we need to reevaluate.
0: Okay, but as this jobs report came out, which historically this was pretty good. Just as fair as I could possibly be here, this was a pretty good jobs report. This was not an explosive jobs report. This was not, oh my gosh, the economy's gangbusters. This wasn't over 200,000 jobs. It was 162,000. That's pretty good. It's not amazing. All right. So that's just where it is. But the news that topped it was diesel prices are at the all-time high for a Labor Day ever. That was the news that got reported. Not the jobs report, which is pretty good, but the diesel prices. And so the news and the economic news was, oh, gosh, look at this. Things are bad. Things are bad. Things are bad.
1: I understand. But at the same time, considering all of the doom and gloom,
0: right,
1: the naysayers with regards to President Trump's policy with regarding tariffs,
0: right?
1: Right. I think, like you said, I mean, this is remarkable. Well, you said it's pretty good.
0: It's pretty good.
1: I'll say compared to some of the, you know, the doom and gloom over
0: what tariffs were
1: going to mean to this country, it may be more than pretty good.
0: Compared to the projections, this is, I'll give you that, this is remarkable. To compare to historic norms, this is pretty good. It's above average. It's not blowing off the charts, right? It's above average. But it's not the biggest we've ever seen, but it is certainly way, way above what the experts were saying we were going to have.
1: And again, a journey of 1,000 miles starts with that first step. President Trump put Americans first, American jobs first. He implemented these tariffs.
0: Right.
1: He renegotiated these trade deals with countries all over the planet.
0: Right.
1: And right now, August brought an increase of 16,000 manufacturing jobs. Right now, manufacturing is at it's estimated to be at complete capacity right now.
0: Yeah, manufacturing, that is one of the bright spots in this, is that the manufacturing jobs and construction jobs are both up, which is important to the future of the economy. We had gone to the idea that America was just going to become a service economy and we could have all the manufacturing done elsewhere and everything we needed.
1: How are you going to bring those
0: in
1: jobs back?
0: Barack Obama said manufacturing jobs aren't coming back. That was a short-sighted, and look, J.D. Vance said that this week, that that was a bad bargain we made for the American people, that we would get rid of our manufacturing base, and instead we would just go to an all-service economy and import everything we needed. That was a bad idea, and yet that was the idea of all the economists, the experts saying this is what we should do with our economy. And it hurt so many American families, especially in what we call the Rust Belt, you know, Ohio, Pennsylvania, over to Michigan, and through the Midwest. So many families, so many communities, so many towns have been destroyed by the deindustrialization that as we see these jobs coming back, man, that is good news for future generations.
1: Well, it is. And I think, you know, here's another number worth discussing. The average hourly earnings has increased as well in August. Average, what's that?
0: Kind of.
1: Well, no, if you look year over year, we're up 3.1%. Americans are earning 3.1% higher than they did on the average as they did last year.
0: But inflation's 3.4% compared to last year. So when you take real wages, it's down slightly. So this is one of the things I'm saying. This is kind of a mixed report. There's some good stuff. There's some okay stuff. There's some not some great stuff in it. But it's certainly better than projections. It's better than the doom and gloom. But this isn't quite everything's going gangbusters. And some of that, frankly,
1: headed in the right direction.
0: Most of it's heading in the right direction. Most of it is. The gas prices, the problems going on in Iran, that is certainly a drag on the economy. GDP looks like it's exploding, looks like it's going really good. We may have one of the largest expansions of GDP this year that we've had in a very long time, especially if you take out 2021, which was basically a rebound from the lockdowns of 2020. You take that out, our GDP expansion, we're looking, the Atlanta Fed said something like 4.7% GDP expansion, and that actually was real GDP expansion, so that already took in account the 3.4% inflation. So that's good
1: news.
0: Well,
1: but strong employment, I mean, everything's a trade-off. You have strong employment, but then you have the persistent inflation that can complicate things.
0: Well, I don't think employment causes inflation. I think what causes inflation is the Fed's monetary policy of easy money.
1: Well, I think you're right about that as well. But we do have, I think the Fed right now is keeping interest rates lower, and that helps borrowers.
0: Yeah.
1: So the higher wages are good, and this is part of that trade-off. You know, you have higher wages are good, but at the same time, that can lead to some inflationary pressure because of increased demand.
0: Our debt sitting at $40,000 is creating a massive amount of that inflation, or $40 trillion, excuse me. That debt that we have, the federal debt, is a drain on the economy as a whole. And so, yeah, there's good news, there's bad news here.
1: There is good news, but the economic obituary that was written for this country
0: was
1: written way too early, and as you say, way overblown, exaggerated.
0: It was based on Trump derangement syndrome, not on the fundamentals of the economy. Let's get to the top of the things you need to know. As we were just talking about, the U.S. economy added 162,000 jobs in August. That came in well above expectations for the month. This follows a job loss of 21,000 jobs in July, so quite a rebound. Over the last year, wages are up by 3.1%, which is slightly below the 3.4% inflation rate, meaning real wages declined slightly over the past 12 months. The unemployment rate held steady at 4.1%.
1: And you have to wonder if the number of folks being added to the payroll is a result of the immigration policy, because more Americans are, because a lot of those folks that were working in this country illegally weren't on the payrolls. In other words, the payroll taxes weren't being reported, et cetera.
0: And they were a drain on real wages. I think if we still had massive illegal immigration, I think the wages growth wouldn't be happening at all. Second thing you need to know, Missouri's Supreme Court has blocked the state's new congressional district map for this fall's elections. The Republican-controlled state legislature drew a new map to potentially give Republicans an extra seat in Congress with 7 Republican-dominated districts and 1 Democrat-dominated district. 2 lower courts upheld the map after Democrats sued, but the state Supreme Court ruled the new map cannot go into effect until and unless it is approved by voters in a statewide referendum. But the state has already held primaries using the new map, so this unanimous decision by the state Supreme Court creates new problems for how elections should be run with less than 2 months until Election Day.
1: What a mess, because it doesn't sound like the state Supreme Court said that the map is unconstitutional. It just says you can't use it for this election.
0: Yeah, but we've already been using it for this election. And the Missouri's government's going to appeal to the U.S. Supreme Court. Third thing you need to know, the former labor secretary fired under the Trump administration is accused of creating a hostile work environment and abusing her position. Lori Chavez de Remmer was the secretary of labor up until April of this year when she resigned. An Office of the Inspector General report released on Thursday said she took trips to strip clubs while on official travel to Oregon, where she made her special agent in charge shower $1 bills on a predominantly nude dancer. She was also accused of making inappropriate advances toward that special agent in charge. She was found to have often commented on the, quote, appearance, race, and sexual orientation of employees.
1: I'm sorry, what was she the secretary of?
0: Secretary of Labor.
1: Of Labor.
0: Yeah.
1: Well, was she inspecting the labor being done at the strip club?
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22: 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Faster than a speeding bullet. More powerful than a locomotive. Able to leap tall tales from Joe Biden in a single bound. Look up in the sky. It's a bird. It's a weather balloon from China.
23: 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I'm for real. 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

0: 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I'm Stephen Parr with Louis R. Abalone.
1: Well, apparently the GAO, which is the Government Accountability Office, reported that the Secret Service repeatedly encountered civilian drones during security incidents involving the POTUS in 2015, which would have been Obama, in 2016, which would have been Obama, and 2021. And yet the agency, they knew these drones were, they encountered these drones like in presidential motorcades that would fly over the motorcade. And yet the Secret Service made no policy change addressing civilian drone use after those incidences and recorded absolutely no explanation for just maintaining the status quo. So, for example, in December 2015, there was an individual operating a drone that came into contact with President Obama's motorcade as it returned from a golf outing in Hawaii. Then in 2016, somebody flew a drone approximately 200 feet above the crowd at a campaign rally for Bernie Sanders. This was in San Jose, California.
0: Mm.
1: Then in January of 2021, Secret Service personnel spotted multiple drones shortly before President Biden arrived at his inauguration. And those aircraft belonged to the U.S. Customs and Border Protection, though the Secret Service personnel did not immediately know that.
0: Oh, wow.
1: So the incident prompted this internal clarification about which Secret Service office held responsibility for counter-drone measures, and yet nothing ever happened. So you had three separate incidents establishing essentially that these inexpensive drones could approach a presidential motorcade or hover above a political rally or even at the inauguration of the President of the United States, and the Secret Service wasn't going to do anything about it.
0: Well, the Secret Service took that continued attitude of not doing anything about threats all the way up to Butler, Pennsylvania.
1: Well, yeah, Thomas Crooks used a drone to survey the campaign rally.
0: Yeah.
1: In the rally grounds, I should say, in Butler, Pennsylvania.
0: Yeah. And nothing happened until that bullet hit President Trump in the ear. Look, Secret Service, it was on a long line of decline, and I think it still needs more more renovation, basically. We got a question for American mamas. Dear mamas, do you think women today who are choosing to go childless will one day regret it?
1: Well, let's ask our American mamas. Mama.

0: And joining us now are American Mamas, Terry Nettaville and Kimberly Burleson. Now, y'all both have three children, and y'all don't regret any of it, right?
1: Never.
0: Yeah, okay. Mm-hmm. But there are a lot of women that are choosing to go childless, and the question is that going to be good for them long term?
1: Yeah, well, this 36-year-old actually posed that question on the internet and went viral. She asked the question, she said, I'm 36 years old, will I regret staying child-free? So I went to the comments, of course, and I could not believe the number of people. I'd say the majority were saying, you'll never regret it. You'd never want children. Even people with children were telling her, no, don't do it. Just don't do it. You don't want this. And that she even responded, I'm shocked by this. I'm shocked at the number of women. So I'm reading this. And I'm thinking, is this a jealousy thing that's at play? Are people just, I have a friend who doesn't have children. She's made the choice to not have children. And yet she never talks about it. She never brings it up. So in my mind, I always thought about this with divorced couples. When a divorced couple talks about their ex so much and how much they hate them, I believe they still love them.
0: Okay.
1: So when a childless mom talks about not having kids so much and rally, not having kids, I believe they have regret.
0: And they're masking it.
1: They're masking it.
2: And why do you suppose that they are encouraging other people not to
1: I think
2: children?
1: Misery loves company. It makes them feel better about their own life, their own decisions.
2: Yeah.
1: They feel better. You said the question to me the other day, you said, do you think Chelsea Handler is really happy?
2: Yeah, yeah.
1: Like, absolutely not.
0: Yeah.
2: Because she's one that touts that.
1: All
2: She'll
1: the time.
2: Say, it's 1 o'clock in the afternoon and I'm waking up because I don't have children and I have to... I thought you're missing out on the greatest gift God could ever give you. I'm sad for her, but I really don't understand why anybody would just press upon somebody not to have children just because they don't.
0: Well, so Alexandria Ocasio-Cortez just came out this last week or so and said that she's freezing her eggs.
2: Right.
0: So that she might still have children later. She's 36. Mm-hmm. She's running for re-election. She may end up running for Senate. She may end up running for the presidency.
2: Right.
0: She, I guess she was engaged and that engagement fell apart. But she's kind of the icon, really, of what a lot of these young ladies who are childless are like, hey, look, if I don't have kids, maybe I could go become this rich and powerful member of Congress or senator, maybe even president. But kids would hold me back from that.
2: And I wonder at the end of her life, let's say that she has chosen not to have children. And I'm sure some people are happy like that. They're happy with their spouse. But I wonder at the end of your life when you're in the bed and maybe you have friends, maybe, that are still left to come around your bed, do you start thinking, oh, I think I missed out on something? Because where are the children? Where are the people that love you the most, your spouse and your children? I always think about Chelsea Handler because she's a single woman
0: right.
2: with no children.
1: Yeah.
2: So she depends on her friends for her happiness, and she hops from bed to bed, apparently.
0: And she's got a lot of very famous friends. I mean, Jennifer Aniston's a great friend of hers, and
2: right.
0: she's got other celebrity friends.
2: Yeah. And that's fine if that's her choice to live like that. But to try to get others to live like that?
1: That's the part I don't understand
2: about
1: this. I
2: don't get it.
1: I get it if you're making a life choice.
2: Because I wouldn't push Chelsea to get married and have
1: exactly.
2: children just because it worked for me so well. So why this big push?
1: That's what I don't
2: so
1: get
2: strange.
1: It is strange.
0: But I guess there is this, I keep coming back to a lot of this, folks on the left, I really think they have a very messed up relationship with a lot of their family members because they keep wanting government to be their family.
1: Mm-hmm.
0: And if you have kids, government's not your family. You don't have to rely on your government.
1: Right.
0: You've got family, right?
1: Mm-hmm.
0: But if we're encouraging people not to have kids, mm-hmm. then doesn't government become your family at that point?
1: I think you're absolutely right because there's power in family traditions. There's power in unconditional love. There's power in the bond with the child. And that child becomes your priority for your life. And you'll do anything to protect that over what anyone else says, whatever government or anybody else, that family becomes everything. And so we have all seen that there's a threat to that. There's a threat towards family values. There's a threat towards Christianity.
2: Yeah.
1: And so I think it's all these people trying to disrupt it as much as possible.
0: And I'm just going to say, for anybody that's wondering about this, I think one of the best examples I've ever seen of why you should have family is the Spinks sisters. Y'all's family is amazing. And not just you and just the two of you, your sister Lindsay, their kids, generations before you, generations after you. The 4th, if you've never seen the 4th of July at Terry's house when the entire family is there and the connectivity and the you guys show up for people in a way that, man, if you've never had family, you want that.
2: Well,
0: so
2: thank you. It's been passed down.
0: Right. And that's the whole point, because your kids are going to continue that tradition too, because it's been passed down through what? Through family.
2: That's absolutely right.
0: If you'd like to ask our American Mamas a question, go to our website, AmericanGroundRadio.com/mamas, and click on the Ask the Mamas button. Terry Nadebo, Kimberly Burleson, thank you so much.
2: Thank you.
0: Hey, coming up next here on American Ground Radio, we are digging deep. Stick around. We'll be right back.
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6: 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Bye-bye.
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1: You know, everyone has the same First Amendment right to challenge, you know, the status quo, to make their argument about change.
0: Sure.
1: Whatever it may be.
0: Right. So you have the right to petition your government. You have the right to freedom of speech. You have the right to freedom
1: right.
0: of assembly.
1: We all have the same First Amendment right to assemble, speak,
0: exactly.
1: organize, advocate for socialism.
0: Sure. If you want to. If you would like to use your First Amendment rights to advocate for a political system that will take away your First Amendment rights, you have the First Amendment right to do that.
1: No, I get that.
0: There is no requirement that you must be a smart person in order to use your First Amendment rights. You could be a total idiot who has looked at history and go, yeah, I think we'll do the dumb thing. Yeah, you can do that.
1: But let me just say, we have got... For those of us who understand what socialism, what you just outlined, what socialism will do to this country, how socialism, communism is antithetical to the Constitution yeah. of this country, to the founding ideals of this country. For those of us who understand that, we have got to remain vigilant on the wall of freedom.
0: Right.
1: Because let me just tell you, the Calvary, those who believe that socialism and communism is what ought to be the new law of this land,
0: yeah.
1: they are stampeding toward what that shining city on a hill that Ronald Reagan referred to. Well, that shining city on a hill is under attack. And I'm not saying that for hyperbole
0: yeah.
1: or for effect, and some might say that I am. But when you have a gathering in Chicago, that's what they're doing. They're having conferences now.
0: Right.
1: And it's not just in Chicago, although that was the latest one.
0: Right.
1: They're having conferences on socialism.
0: Yeah.
1: On Marxism.
0: And on how they can get socialism and Marxism to be forced into the American public. Look, these are the highly educated yet highly ignorant of America. 71% of Democrats with college degrees believe that socialism is a good idea, which means 71% of the Democrats who have gotten a college degree wasted their entire educational fortune.
1: Okay, but these folks who are these Democratic Socialists of America, those
0: yes.
1: that are in favor of, they're not hiding what they're interested in.
0: No.
1: I mean, their own materials at these conferences, and they're happening all over the country.
0: Right.
1: They discuss Marxism.
0: Yeah.
1: Socialist struggles,
0: right?
1: Abolition, the anti-ICE organization, Palestine solidarity, strategies for contemporary political organizing.
0: Essentially, if they can do anything that goes against the ideas of why this country was founded in the first place, they will do it. Individual liberty, screw that. You can't have individual liberty and socialism. Socialism requires you to give up your liberty for the common good.
1: And maybe we need to do a better job as Americans in explaining capitalism.
0: Yeah.
1: That's where we are today. We can't just, we say on the show all the time, socialism is bad. Well,
0: yeah.
1: we go into a little more in depth.
0: Yeah.
1: But maybe each of us, maybe we need to explain not just to our children, but to you know, our neighbors,
0: yeah.
1: To other folks, about why socialism is bad, why private property matters, why entrepreneurship matters.
0: Let's get to digging deep.
2: Working in a coal mine, going down, down, down, working in a coal mine.
0: Man, there is a very disturbing story out of Virginia. A mother has been convicted of, quote, contributing to the delinquency of a minor.
1: Okay.
0: The minor involved was her own child. So what did this monster
1: yes,
0: do?
1: Yes, what did she do?
0: She let him walk down to the pond all by himself in their neighborhood so that he could pick up goose feathers.
1: Wait. How old is the child?
0: He's five.
1: Okay, how far did the child have to walk?
0: About two blocks.
1: Okay.
0: Here's the story. Carrie Ann Parkinson was 8 months pregnant. She and her husband had moved to Virginia so that she could go to William & Mary Law School, and she was in the process of studying for the bar. 8 months pregnant, multiple kids at home, studying for the bar.
1: Yeah, that's a tough...
0: That's a lot of stuff on her plate.
1: That's a tall mountain to climb.
0: Her five-year-old son begged her to let him go back to the pond and collect goose feathers. It's his favorite thing to do. They live in a gated community.
1: Okay.
0: Right? The pond is about a half mile away. It's about two blocks over. This is a walk she and her son have made hundreds of times, and that day they had already made the exact same walk six times. The kid loves goose feathers.
1: I'm Okay, go ahead.
0: So Carrie was trying to make lunch, again, yes. 8 months pregnant. She told her son, go to the pond, pick up some feathers, come right back home.
1: Okay.
0: While he was walking to the pond, one of the other neighbors saw him, panicked, called the guards at the guardhouse. A guard showed up, took the boy home, explaining to him that he could have been kidnapped by total strangers, which scared the bejesus out of the kid.
1: Okay.
0: Then when they arrived at the house, the guard chewed Carrie Ann out, and then the police arrived, three different police cars. And then CPS arrived, and all of that led her to being tried and convicted for the delinquency of a minor.
1: Okay. 5 years old.
0: Mm-hmm.
1: I'm not saying she needed to be tried for the delinquency of a minor.
0: Okay.
1: But I think, at the very least, this is poor judgment. Okay. Now, I realize she's pregnant, and, you know, that obviously is a strain. And I also realize studying for the bar... And that is also a tremendous strain, having gone through that.
0: I went a lot further than that. I went a lot further than that. I went down to the pond when I was five. I'm just saying.
1: It depends.
0: My wife was driving cars by nine.
1: I'm sorry. I don't think that.
0: Here's what's really disturbing about this.
1: I don't think that.
0: Just 3 years ago, the state of Virginia legislature unanimously approved a new law. Unanimously. Senate, both Republicans and Democrats voted for this. Senate Bill 1367, Reasonable Independence for Kids. That's the name of the bill. The law was supposed to make things like this legal. If a parent thought a child was able to walk safely down a residential street, then they should be able to make that decision. This child had made that trip numerous times. He was in a gated community with sidewalks and with crosswalks and a 25-mile-per-hour speed limit.
1: No, sorry. I'm not going there. I'm not saying that she needed to be tried for.
0: What do you think should have been the case?
1: I think a child, a 5-year old child, isn't necessarily going to obey the traffic laws and use the crosswalks and look both ways. I mean, that's a child. It doesn't have the capacity to look after itself in that way.
0: This child was doing that.
1: But it's not.
0: He was on his way back home with goose feathers in hand.
1: Okay, well,
0: on the sidewalk.
1: That's wonderful. But it's not like she let the child play in the front yard by himself. It's in the front yard. But to have the child out of sight.
0: But here's
1: that's the problem that I have.
0: I don't have a problem with it.
1: Okay.
0: I used to walk in elementary school. So he was five by. By seven, I was certainly walking a mile from my house to school.
1: But it's different than if you lived in the country, you lived in a rural area, and the child walked down to the pond, but it was your property.
0: Okay, but this is a gated community with security guards out front.
1: Well, I understand, but there's a lot of gated communities that, you know, folks that live in there that I wouldn't necessarily trust my child with.
0: Here's what I find really disturbing. The state did not charge her under this child independence law. The state ignored that law and charged her under a law designed to prevent teenagers from loitering and committing other crimes. And look, this mindset from the state creates dependency upon the state. If kids are able to learn how to be independent, then they will be independent adults. Independent adults don't vote for more and more government control over them, and they don't vote for oversight, and the government can't have that. We've got to let kids be kids, or we'll end up with adults who can't adult.
1: He's five years old.
0: Who can't adult vote for socialism.
1: He's 5 years old. He still needs his mom looking out for him.
0: Yeah.
1: Or his dad.
0: She said, go down the pond, come right back home, and he was.
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6: 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Bye-bye.
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9: 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It's a weather balloon from China.
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0: 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I'm Steve Park with Louis R. Avalone.
1: So, John Fetterman, Senator John Fetterman, those within his own party in Pennsylvania are absolutely eviscerating him. They say that he is more concerned about appearing on Fox News to do interviews than he is to do basically his basic duties as a United States senator. Like, for example, they said that he blew off meeting with paralyzed veterans from his state. He blew off a funeral for a slain police officers in Pennsylvania because he said it would have taken too long. But yet he's just fine, you know, going on Fox News day after day after day to discuss Israel or to discuss the rift in the Democrat Party between, you know, I guess the old traditional Democrats and this new Democrat socialists of America that have infiltrated his party.
0: Yeah.
1: And so they don't have very many nice things to say. A state representative in Pennsylvania said, there is a lot I could say about this report and John Fetterman's pathetic behavior as a senator. But between the laziness, disrespect, and willingness to carry water for a foreign government, it shows us something we already know. This man has no sense of duty. And then he goes on to say, another went on to say, he is not up for the high office he was elected to, and we in Pennsylvania will do something about it in 2028.
0: This is Democrats.
1: These are Democrats.
0: We've been saying all along, Fetterman's going to get primaried by a socialist.
1: No, and this is a rather explosive report out of the Wall Street Journal.
0: Yeah.
1: Now, my question here is,

0: He's like, hey, we should be a big tent party. Guys, the people you're letting you to your tent are trying to kick you out of your tent.
1: I mean, it's kind of interesting.
0: Yeah. The question is it fake news?
2: You are fake news.
0: Hey, kids, it's Fake News Friday. Here's how we play our game. I'm going to read you a headline. You tell me whether it's real news, fake news, or really fake news.
1: Okay, so real news, it was reported, and it's true.
0: That's right.
1: And fake news, it was reported, but it's not true.
0: That's right.
1: And then really fake news, well, that's just us making it all up.
0: That's right. So go to our Facebook page, facebook.com/AmericanVR Radio. Tell us what your score was today, and we will send you a brand new map with Lake America properly labeled.
1: Oh.
0: Yeah.
1: Okay.
0: I
1: like that.
0: You like this one?
1: I like
0: okay.
1: that. Yeah. I didn't think you were on board with that.
0: I'm not.
1: Okay.
0: I'm just giving away for free.
1: That's why you want to get them out
0: yeah.
1: of the studio.
0: First
1: okay.
0: one. Lake Ontario has always been called Lake Ontario until President Trump changed the name to Lake America. Real news, fake news, really fake news.
1: I'm going to go with fake news.
0: That's fake news. A map from 1774 said it was called Cataraqui. So that was the Native
1: yeah,
0: American.
1: It's hard to pronounce.
0: President Trump renamed the Montreal Canadiens the Montreal Americans. Real news, fake news, really fake news?
1: I'm going to go with real news on that.
0: It's really fake news. Just made that up.
1: Well, I mean, he renamed everything else.
0: Yeah. President Trump proposed renaming the Strait of Hormuz Trump Strait. Real news, fake news, really fake news?
1: I think he said that, but I think he was trolling folks. I'm going to go with real news.
0: That's real news.
1: Yeah.
0: I agree. I think he was trolling people. Sixth grade students across the country are failing geography tests because President Trump keeps renaming bodies of water. Real news, fake news, really fake news.
1: That's really fake news. Come on.
0: President Trump cut down dozens of historic cherry trees in Washington, D.C. to make way for renovations at a golf course. Real news, fake news, really fake news.
1: That's fake news.
0: That's fake news.
1: Yeah.
0: No cherry trees were cut down. Democrat Senator Richard Blumenthal was almost killed by a train while giving a press conference on train safety. Real news, fake news, or really fake news?
1: I'm going to go with, it's not funny, I'm going to go with real news.
0: It's real news. He was standing in the yellow stripe next to the track just as a train came blowing by. He was inches away from killing him. It's a no-standing zone he was in. The Pentagon hired 3 MAGA bloggers to post nice things online about Secretary of War's Pete Hegseth. Real news, fake news, really fake news?
1: I'll go with real news on that.
0: Fake news.
1: Fake
0: Washington
1: news.
0: Post. They were 3 retired colonels who were hired to investigate and make recommendations to the Pentagon on how to improve the military's war colleges.
1: So they were influencers, though.
0: They're retired. They weren't hired to make nice
1: I
0: posts.
1: I know.
0: Retired colonels. President Trump is trying to take away the right to vote for military personnel living overseas. Real news, fake news, really fake news?
1: That's fake news.
0: Yeah, Virginia
1: Come
0: Governor
1: on.
0: Abigail Spanberger said that. It's not true. Michigan's Democrat Attorney General says it's pointless to try and defend Israel's right to exist because of climate change. Real news, fake news, really fake news?
1: That's real news.
0: That's real news.
1: Crazy.
0: Dana Nessel,
1: nuts.
0: What good is defending the historic homeland of our ancestors knowing that that won't exist? New York Governor Kathy Hochul put on a hijab to warn Muslim voters that Republicans are trying to take away their rights. Real news, fake news, really fake news?
1: That's real news.
0: Justice Ketanji Brown Jackson still wears a mask in public. Real news, fake news, really fake news?
1: Okay, she doesn't know what a woman is. I'm going to go with real news on that.
0: That's real news. William Lawrence, a Democrat running for Congress for Michigan, has called for destroying the American way of life. Real news, fake news, really fake news?
1: That is real news.
0: That's real news.
1: Actually.
0: And studies have shown the end racism statement in the NFL's end zones are not effective because the white players aren't the ones scoring touchdowns. Real news, fake news, really fake news?
1: That's really fake news.
0: That's really fake
1: Come
0: news. Yeah.
1: on.
0: All right, so let us know what your score was. Go to our Facebook page, facebook.com/AmericanGroundRadio. Tell us what your score was. We'll send you a free map with Lake Ontario
1: Lake
0: out,
1: America.
0: And it labeled as
1: yes.
0: Lake America.
1: Okay.
0: I did all of that by hand. My fingers are tired.
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2: I'm from Destrehan, Louisiana, suburb of New Orleans. Thank you, and you got a great show. You guys are great. I can't turn you guys, I can't change that dial. I can't turn the station off on WGSO 99 here in New Orleans. Nice talking. Bye-bye.
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5: Hello, ladies. Look at your man. Now look at me. Now look at your man. Wait, he's not a man anymore. He's a man identifying as a woman. Now look at me. Back to him. I mean, her. She's a man again. Confused? Me too. Ladies, you want a man who stands up for what matters in this country. Be a man and listen to American Ground Radio. Ladies, look at me. You're welcome. Now he's a man again who listens to the truth at American Ground Radio.

0: 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I'm Stephen Barr with Louis Sar Abalone.
1: So apparently there was an unruly passenger on this American Airlines flight. This was last week.
0: Oh, it wasn't me then.
1: No, apparently not. This was an American Airlines flight from Dallas to Newark.
0: Okay.
1: And apparently he just flew off the handle.
0: Mid-flight. You're not supposed to. You're supposed to fly sitting in the seat.
1: Okay, hold
0: on.
1: Not
0: supposed to go flying off handles.
1: Okay, that's not what I meant.
0: It's not what handles are for.
1: But here's my point. Okay, so he starts basically being vile. He's throwing all these homophobic and racial slurs.
0: Oh.
1: And I mean, he's just being completely just out of control.
0: Yeah.
1: So they restrain him.
0: Okay.
1: Using duct tape and zip ties.
0: Okay.
1: So this guy, it's kind of, you can't see the photo, folks, because this is radio, obviously.
0: Yeah.
1: But he's like a mummy, you know, the flight attendants basically duct taped him to the seat and zip tied his hands and all this. And my question is this. Here we are, the richest nation on the planet.
0: Yeah.
1: Why is it that airlines, when they have to restrain an unruly passenger, they always fall back to duct tape?
0: Oh, because duct tape works, man.
1: Okay, but can we not come up with something that is a little more, I mean, effective, that doesn't require as much work? Do you know how much duct tape you've got to wrap around someone?
0: It was effective.
1: No.
0: He didn't go flying off the handle when he's... I mean, that's how you say whoa.
2: When I say whoa, I mean whoa.
0: When Brooklyn Dotson was just 18 months old, doctors said she only had a few days to live without a liver transplant due to a rare liver illness. Fortunately, a liver transplant became available. Unfortunately, it became available because a 10-year-old boy had died in a car wreck. Well, this month, Brooklyn, who is now in her 20s, is getting married. Turns out her groom is also the brother of the boy who saved Brooklyn's life. You see, Brooklyn's family was able to connect with the family of the 10-year-old whose liver was donated to Brooklyn, 10-year-old Michael Waters. And over the years, Brooklyn and Michael's younger brother, Noah, fell in love. Noah said, "I had no idea that my brother was going to save my wife's life 20 years later."
1: Oh, my goodness. What a story.
0: May your pursuit of happiness bring you joy.
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4: News this hour from Town Hall. I'm Keith Peters in Washington. The Great American Relay in honor of 9/11 is underway.
5: The 565-mile relay with 122 legs over 7 days started at the Flight 93 Memorial in Somerset County, Pennsylvania, with stops at the Pentagon Memorial, finishing at the World Trade Center on September 11th. Runners run sections of the course and hand off the baton to the next runner.
6: You're 30, Joe.
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7: Go get him, Joe!
5: I'm Lisa Dwyer.
4: A new government-backed study is drawing attention to the politics of gender ideology. Willie Nelson has the details.
8: A study commissioned by HHS found that people who strongly support gender-affirming clinical views are more likely to hold left-wing authoritarian beliefs. The survey of more than 1,200 U.S. adults also found those views were associated with greater willingness to justify political violence. Researchers at Rutgers, the Hudson Institute, and the Network Contagion Research Institute conducted the work. An HHS official said the findings raise serious questions when ideology is given the authority of medicine. Willie Nelson, Washington.
4: Former U.S. Senator John Sununu won New Hampshire's Republican primary Tuesday for the open seat he lost 18 years ago. Sununu defeated former Senator Scott Brown and six other candidates to advance to the general election. He hopes to replace U.S. Senator Gene Shaheen, a Democrat who ousted him in 2008 and is retiring after 3 terms. On Wall Street, the Dow down by 628 points. The Nasdaq dropped 85, with the S&P 500 lower by 45. More on these stories at townhall.com.
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4: A Canadian aircraft manufacturer responds to President Trump's threat to ban the sale of its planes in the United States if aircraft production isn't moved to the U.S.
11: Canada's Bombardier, which manufactures private jets, notes that many components for its planes, including the wings, are produced in the U.S. It says it maintains a supply chain that includes roughly 2,000 U.S. firms across 47 states. Among other things, wings for its business jets are made in Texas. It says the American aerospace industry is a clear winner on trade and exports. Rich Thomason reporting.
4: Restoration work on the White House North Portico appears to be nearing completion before Chinese President Xi Jinping's state visit to the United States in late September. Scaffolding was being taken down Tuesday. News and analysis at townhall.com. From Washington, I'm Keith Peters. The Iran-backed Houthis have attacked Saudi Arabia's oil facilities. We hear more on this story from international correspondent Charles de Ledesma, reporting from London.
12: A wave of Houthi attacks on Saudi Arabia have wounded more than 70 people and ignited fires at several oil facilities and utilities in the kingdom's southern region, a major escalation in the renewed conflict between an important US ally and the Iranian-backed rebels in Yemen. The attacks come after weeks of escalating clashes between the Houthis and Saudi-backed government forces in Yemen, which shattered a four-year truce in the country's civil war. The flare-up delivers a new jolt to a region already destabilized by nearly 3 years of wars and brings more uncertainty for the global economy. I'm Charles de Ledesma.
4: 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From Washington, I'm Keith Peters.
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18: He's here. 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

0: Mark Levin here. Our number, hello, 877-381-3811, 877-381-3811. I hope you had a great three-day weekend. Labor Day, which is really no Labor Day, but you get the point. I'm going to have to talk fast, like some of my colleagues. There's a lot to cover today, Mr. Producer. A whole lot. I want to start with, well, I want to give you a, sort of an inside scoop on how things are manipulated and things work to try and affect elections. And in this case, it's the elections in Israel. And they happen here too and elsewhere, but this is really quite seedy. And you'll see here that the PSYOP involves a media outlet called Haaretz, which is so radical, so extreme. We don't have anything like it in this country. And they obviously hate Netanyahu. And they hate America too, by the way. And yet there's a following for this. You know, there's Marxists everywhere in the entire West, and they have quite a hold in different aspects of the culture in Israel. But you'll see the release of a book, quotes in a book, quotes in the book, which are printed by the newspaper Haaretz. From there, it goes to other media that pick up on it immediately, like the Jerusalem Post, but the Associated Press, Reuters, almost every American newspaper and news outlet. And the fire begins. The fire begins, and the whole thing is gaslighted. And then what happens? All the opponents of Netanyahu put out statements. They want an investigation, that this is outrageous. And, of course, it's only like 4 or 5 weeks until the election over there. And it's extremely close. Now, what am I talking about? All right, I've set the stage in sort of a general way. Netanyahu's office strongly denied a report that the United Arab Emirates, the UAE, that its president, gave him a direct warning about an impending Hamas attack before October 7, 2023. He called the claim, his office did, an outright absolute lie. The allegation surfaced in a newly released book, Hostages, 843 Days of Abandonment, and was regurgitated in the extremely radical Netanyahu-hating Israeli newspaper Haaretz. According to the book's authors, three anonymous foreign senior sources. Stop right there. So the whole thing is built on three anonymous foreign senior sources. In a book timed before the election, marketed to have maximum impact and therefore sales during an upcoming election. I want you to think about these things. These anonymous foreign senior sources claim that the UAE president called Netanyahu 10 days before the October 7 attack, warning that Hamas's leader, Sinwar, was planning a major operation that could destabilize the entire region. Now, so this is the source of the headlines around the world today. And by the way, I wrote this early this morning. Early this morning. It all smelled like a skunk to me, and it turns out it was. Just stick with me. Three anonymous foreign senior sources in a book released today and promoted by Haaretz. Nothing more. Sounds almost too perfect, does it not, Mr. Producer? Does it not, America? So perfect. Yet prior to the October 7 attack, not a single person went to the press, went to the public, jumped up and down, warning that Hamas was planning an attack, at least not with any specificity about the nature of the attack. None of the usual anonymous leaks to the Israeli media, Zippo. The Jerusalem Post, a hugely influential news outlet in Israel, had no news stories about it. I went back and I checked. In fact, not a single Israeli media outlet reported anything. So it just comes out today. Almost too perfect, America. This is how you have to unravel these things. Stick with me. It gets even better. Even the retired generals, like Gantz and this Eshkolat, in Israel's political party, seeking to become prime minister, or part of a new government there, said nothing before October 7th about a possible attack. Odd if they had some knowledge of an impending terror attack of the kind that occurred on October 7th, yet they were silent. The timing of the book's release and the anonymous foreign sources promoted by Israel's most radical news outlet is not lost on anyone, as Netanyahu's political and media opponents pounced weeks before the election. They were all over today. "Well, he never told us about the warning," says Bennett, who was prime minister for about 14 seconds. Lapid, another one, goes to the media. He's from the media, says it's outrageous. "We need an investigation." And they all want to be prime minister. But it's particularly repulsive to watch this Naftali Bennett and this Yair Lapid, I just mentioned them, all over the media demanding new investigations. "We know, as a matter of fact," listen to this, I just kept digging and digging, that's what I do, "that there was a comprehensive 40-page Hamas battle plan codenamed Jericho Wall, which laid out aspects of the invasion strategy of Hamas, which was later executed on October 7th. That was acquired by Israeli intelligence in April 2022, when Bennett, who is now running for prime minister again, was serving as prime minister. So this 40-page intelligence report, they had it when he was the prime minister. This guy, Yair Lapid, who I mentioned, he was the alternative prime minister and the foreign minister at the time. Now, Netanyahu didn't return as prime minister until...
1: "Hi, I'm Peyton Manning, and I'm partnering with the American Red Cross this year to tackle blood shortages. 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
3: This is Jeff Cruer with my commentary of the day. Well, the U.S. is on the verge of a $40 trillion national debt. It has quadrupled in the last 18 years. What have we spent this money on? Big government, international wars, entitlements. Has it gone toward the American people? The average American is still $63,000 in debt. 36 million Americans are in poverty. We bailed out the banks, created Obamacare, shut down the government, and every time we see a problem, we throw money at it. Both parties are to blame. We spend $2 trillion more per year than we bring in. We've got to get to a balanced budget. Between 1998 and 2001, we had 4 straight years of surpluses. It can be done. It's going to take discipline, focus, and political courage. That's the last thing we see in Washington, D.C. today. The U.S. Senate just left for another vacation, passing a stopgap spending measure that was not offset by $1 in spending cuts. Our debt is our nation's greatest threat. More info on this and the other hot topics of the day, check out Ringside WGNpolitics.com. Hey folks, it's Jeff Cruer. 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
0: Ahead of the October 7 attack, you cannot fend off the wave of rumors in the Israeli media. Now, the way that works here, the monarchy, is this guy would not have said what he said if it wasn't approved in advance. Anybody who takes Haaretz seriously is really a fool. And yet, all the media in the West took it very seriously because they want to believe. Because they want to believe. And the Netanyahu haters, they don't care what's truth or fact or fallacy, falsehoods. If it helps the cause to defeat him, then that's what they'll do. Let me tell you something. They may be happy if Netanyahu loses, but so will the Iranian regime be very happy. I just point that out. All right, we've got a lot more. I'll be right back.
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3: With SRN News, I'm Keith Peters in Washington. Republican John Sununu will face Democrat Chris Pappas in November in the race to replace retiring U.S. Senator Gene Shaheen in New Hampshire. Sununu was ousted from the Senate by Shaheen in 2008. He was one of two former senators seeking to return to Washington. Pappas left his seat in the 1st Congressional District after four terms to run for Senate. Investigators are working to figure out what happened in the crash of an Amazon cargo jet in Miami that killed five people on the ground. The Boeing 767 overshot the runway, hitting a van and an SUV. Five people working for a cleaning service died when the van was struck. The National Transportation Safety Board is focusing on the lack of a system to stop speeding jets at the airport. More details at srnnews.com.
4: The midterms are almost here, and Republicans could be in deep trouble. Polls show Democrats leading in key races. Tonight, Rob Finnerty on Newsmax reveals the growing threat from the DSA and the radical left. With less than 60 days to go, Finnerty says it's time for the GOP to hit the panic button. The House may go, and control of the Senate is up for grabs. Gas prices, mortgage rates, health care, and out-of-control national debt. Americans are angry, and the progressive left wants total control of Congress. Tallarico, El Sayed, AOC, Bernie Sanders. Finnerty reveals President Trump's secret plan to fight back and what you can do to help him. Don't miss Finnerty tonight at 8 p.m. Eastern on Newsmax. 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

0: 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Rosh Hashanah is Friday evening. 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They have light bulbs. Their lamps are on. 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Oh my goodness, there's no better wireless choice out there than Pure Talk. 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Please, before the week ends, I get people contact us and say, am I too late? The answer is yes. So go ahead and do it now. Let's dial #250, say Mark Levin. #250, say Mark Levin. All right. Look, I don't normally get into this, but Mr. Producer, you're Catholic, is that right, Rich? Samantha? Okay. Pope Leo the 14th. Are you happy with him? Are you impressed with him? Are you neutral? You're in the middle. You think he's a little left for you? Pope Leo the 14th with reporters yesterday. We should perhaps be a little less fearful of Islam, he says. Cut three, go.
1: Some Catholics in Europe believe that Islam is a threat to a Christian identity of the West. Are they right? And what would you say to them?
2: All of the conversations that I had during my time both in Turkey and in Lebanon, including with many Muslims, were precisely concentrated on the topic of peace and respect for people of different religions. I know that, as a matter of fact, that has not always been the case. I know that in Europe there are many times fears that are present but oftentimes generated by people who are against immigration and trying to keep out people who may be from another country, another religion, another race. And in that sense, I would say that we all need to work together. One of the values of this trip is precisely to raise the world's attention to the possibility.
0: All
2: that...
0: All right, thank you. Thank you. I'm not going to be rude. I'm not even going to comment. Except to say, if the Islamist Turks could get their hands on this Pope, they'd murder him in 10,000 ways. That's what they do. there's a level of naivete that is very upsetting and concerning to a lot of people. I'll leave it at that. The fact of the matter is, I don't know how you can look at Europe and think that the people in Europe have done anything but open their arms to Islamists, and now they see what's taking place against them. You can hear the imams, I'm playing them for you, the so-called scholars, I'm playing them for you, their politicians, I'm playing them for you, and you hear what they say. They say, if they get their way, there will be no Pope Leo, there will be no Catholic Church, no Christianity, no Jews, no nothing.
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0: News this hour from Town Hall. I'm Keith Peters in Washington. Secretary of State Marco Rubio began a three-nation tour of Latin America Tuesday with a visit to Colombia. Rubio says the U.S. wants to cooperate to crack down on criminal trafficking, but also uplift the economy.
10: Security is the basic and most important requirement of government, but prosperity follows closely behind it. And that is the opportunity for a country and an economy that provides the opportunity for upward mobility and prosperity for all of its people. And we believe we have a lot we can do together in the field of energy, in the field of trade, in the field of commerce, that allows both countries to benefit.
0: Rubio hailed enhanced and expanded cooperation between the two nations. Republican John Sununu will face Democrat Chris Pappas in November in the race to replace retiring U.S. Senator Gene Shaheen in New Hampshire. Sununu was ousted from the Senate by Shaheen in 2008. He was one of two former senators seeking to return to Washington. Pappas left his seat in the 1st Congressional District after four terms to run for Senate. An ex-Colorado crime analyst with the State Bureau of Investigation gets a decade in prison for manipulating DNA data.
11: Prosecutors say she manipulated and omitted data to speed up her work. Yvonne Missy Woods pleaded guilty to perjury, attempting to influence a public servant, forgery, and committing a cybercrime. She was facing between 8 and 16 years in prison during her sentencing hearing in state court. Problems with her work were found in cases involving homicide, sexual assault, robbery, and other crimes. Prosecutors were forced to review hundreds of cases, and at least one murder conviction was overturned. I'm Lisa Dwyer.
0: On Wall Street, the Dow down by 628 points. More at townhall.com.
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14: The aviation security system that travelers encounter at U.S. airports was built layer by layer. Often after attacks or attempted attacks expose new vulnerabilities.
15: Authorities and the aviation industry spent more than a decade trying to address cargo screening and intelligence gaps revealed by the 1988 Pan Am Flight 103 bombing over Lockerbie, Scotland. After 9/11, the federal government restricted airport gate access to ticketed passengers, reinforced cockpit doors, and created the TSA to conduct airport security screening. Thwarted plots involving explosives hidden in shoes, drinks, and underwear led to additional procedures. Rich Thomason reporting.
14: The five people killed when an Amazon cargo jet ran off the runway at Miami International Airport were all inside a van used to shuttle crews that clean planes. News and analysis at townhall.com. Iranian drivers who use a lot of gasoline are now paying double.
16: Iranian drivers who go over their monthly quota of 29 gallons of gasoline per month, that's 110 liters, must now pay twice as much as they had been paying since December. In the government's announcement, it didn't say that it's because of the war, just that it's because of the current situation. At a gas station in Tehran, customer Varghese Yadigarian says, by international standards, gasoline is still very cheap in Iran, and he says the price probably does need to go up. But he says given how little people earn, any price increase would put even more pressure on ordinary citizens. I'm Donna Water.
14: Thieves have stolen four valuable Renoir paintings from a museum on the French Riviera. The local mayor says the thieves were well equipped and entered the Renoir Museum through the garden. More at townhall.com.
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20: He's here. He's here. 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
0: Hello, everybody. It'd be me, myself, and I, all three of us. How are you? Well, there's been a little spat, actually a big brawl, if you will, online, and there always are big brawls. They're very toxic there. And there's this guy who claims to be an independent reporter. His name is Nick Sorter. Isn't that his last name, Rich? What a lowlife, in my humble opinion, this guy is. The Israel Lobby. Well, we all know what he means by that. The Israel Lobby. And he has his head up, the isolationist, big government, quasi-socialist ASS. So he's all in with that stuff. He's all in with the Huey Long stuff and the rest of it. And yet this is a movement, much like a bow movement within the Republican Party and the conservative movement. And it's very strange, too. You've got some of these people who, what's the guy's name, Knowles? Michael Knowles, who comes up with new labels for the wrong thing. For instance, talks about establishment conservatives. And what is the subject here? The subject is a program. I'm going to put it in basic English. It's a program the government has that it's had for a long time. It spends billions of dollars subsidizing, based on income level, by the way, stay-at-home, as an example, mothers or fathers who are raising their families to try and help them. And so the report's out that the White House, with the strong urging of the vice president, wants to expand the program. They say redirect it, but it's expanded to include pretty much all families. Pretty much all families. So if a mother stays home or father stays home, they will receive, the number being thrown around is $9,000. $9,000. So I look at this and I say to myself, we have a $40 trillion debt. That's on book. Off book, we have over $300 trillion debt when you consider entitlements and future IOUs. We're spending over $1 trillion a year now on interest on the debt. And interest on the debt is bigger than the entire defense budget. In fact, interest on the debt, should rates go up any significant way, will soon, and I might say soon, in 10 to 15 years, consume the entire budget. I don't care what great cause is out there, because there are always great causes for more government, for more borrowing, for more debt, for more spending and more taxing. But you have to be Helen Keller not to see and not to hear that we just hit $40 trillion, and the estimate is in 4 to 5 years we're going to hit $50 trillion. 50! And we can't grow our way out of $50 trillion. We cannot grow our way out of $50 trillion. And so what's going to happen? What's going to happen when we hit $50 trillion, say, in 5 years? And then on top of that, what's going to happen in 6 years when Social Security benefits can't be paid in full? And what are we going to do in 7 years when Medicare can't be paid in full? Well, at least we expanded this one program to include all family members, Mr. Producer. Who pays the price for all of this? With massive new taxes, with massive inflation. And let me tell you something. If you think government was out of control during the pandemic, you just wait. If this economy collapses, there will be no respect for the Constitution. And you will have fellow citizens who want martial law. I'm not kidding about this. It's not fear-mongering, it's reality. The laws of economics are just as scientific as the laws of physics. They don't change. They don't change. So we literally have these sort of, I call them pseudo-conservatives, but they're socialist light, and they go around calling anyone who disagrees with them, you're the rhino. You might be a constitutional conservative, a fiscal conservative, and you're now a rhino or an establishment conservative. They think their kind of Marxist language playing and word games is going to influence you and somehow, wait, I didn't know, that's me. No, it's not you. Well, can't we help families? This is what we get out of the Heritage Family. Can't we help families? Yeah, get out of their face. But we help everybody else. How is that a policy? How is that a policy? Obviously, if you create a brand new entitlement for middle-class people, it can't pay for itself. It's impossible. Well, let's just tack the billionaire. So they start to sound like Bernie Sanders, right? They got the class warfare going on and all the rest of it.

0: That's enough. We've got to figure out.
1: A little bit of an echo there, Rich.
0: We got to figure out how to get out of this. All right, let me hit this.
1: Hold on, America. There it is, I think. Did I hit it back up, Mr. Producer? No. Hold on, I got to hit the backup. I'm looking for it. Oh, my goodness. How's that? Is that the backup? It's not the throw-up, is it? All right, here we are. We have a backup system, so if you have a little problem with the original line, it's actually quite good that it does that. A little inside baseball on the outside. Anyway, you get the point? I don't know why this is complicated. So what's happening is we're getting a cult of personality situation here. Cult of personality. So the VP proposes it, we got to defend it. And if you don't defend it, you're obviously a rhino, warmonger, isolationist. What else do they say? You know, they come up with these stupid phrases. Now, I've been at this since I was 13 years old. That is constitutionalism and conservatism. Since I was 13, that's a long time. And I've only written 10 books. When you write 10 books, you might as well write 20 books because you leave a lot on the editing floor because you got to limit the size of the book, the length of the book. I've got shelf after shelf after shelf after shelf. We're running out of shelves here. I keep buying these small, you know, bookshelves. I keep putting books on them. We're out of space. In two homes, we're out of space. So when you get these little miscreants and malcontents who pop up and say, oh, you're an establishment conservative. I say, you know what? This guy's got an IQ of a cucumber. Or we have a guy that's invented a brand new philosophy called NatCon, or National Conservatism. Gee, we never heard of that before. Nationalism, we've never heard of that before.
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1: Same thing. Now all of a sudden, government's good. If we control who gets the money, who it's redistributed to, what the program... No, no, no. The central government's too big and too powerful. We just reduced 250,000 federal workers. The president of the United States said nobody thought that was possible. Nobody. And he did it. Anyway, this is out there going on and on. You must be an establishment conservative. Or you're actually a liberal. You got one of these eggheads or quasi-eggheads or sort of, I suppose, a scrambled egghead. He's out there with the invention of his theory. Ted Cruz and I are liberals, Mr. Producer. We're liberals. Rhinos, warmongers, you know, they're just sort of shooting it out there. Oh, they're so brilliant. Ladies and gentlemen, $40 trillion, hundreds of departments and agencies, multiple hundreds of programs, if not thousands, trillions of dollars. 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Does the government help families? The government needs to stop. I'll be right back.
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3: With SRN News, I'm John Scott. A new uncertainty for Missouri's congressional map just 8 weeks before Election Day. A federal judge on Tuesday temporarily blocked the state from using its old districts. And that came moments after the U.S. Supreme Court let stand a ruling from Missouri's top court to use the old districts instead of new ones backed by President Trump. The White House says the U.S. is banning dairy products, most alcoholic beverages, and some motorcycles from Canada as the trade war between the two nations escalates. The ban will take effect in 3 weeks on September 29th. Leaders of the Southeastern Conference plan to meet this week to discuss possibly kicking LSU out of the conference. This follows a feud over whether players with NFL experience should return to college rosters. A two-thirds vote from the conference's CEOs is needed. This is SRN News.
4: The midterms are almost here, and Republicans could be in deep trouble. Polls show Democrats leading in key races. Tonight, Rob Finnerty on Newsmax reveals the growing threat from the DSA and the radical left. With less than 60 days to go, Finnerty says it's time for the GOP to hit the panic button. The House may go, and control of the Senate is up for grabs. 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Americans are angry, and the progressive left wants total control of Congress. Tallarico, El Sayed, AOC, Bernie Sanders. Finnerty reveals President Trump's secret plan to fight back and what you can do to help him. Don't miss Finnerty tonight at 8 p.m. Eastern on Newsmax. 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

0: This is the fastest show in America. It just goes fast. Whatever happened to Colby Hall, Mr. Producer? Remember him? Whatever happened to Colby Hall? He fell off the edge of the earth. He was such an outstanding journalist, except when he got caught making up quotes over at Mediaite. Now, as you folks know, Mediaite is owned by, the founder is Dan Abrams. Dan Abrams is also an ABC News analyst, and Dan Abrams has probably the most perfect wig that they, you know, crazy glue on top of his head. I mean, it's a full-scale helmet, don't get me wrong, but it's like perfect. When he goes to bed at night, you know, he's got to hang it up with his suit or whatever. You know, you got to deflee it. You got to do stuff like that. But let's take a look at all the wonderful headlines on media just to entertain ourselves. Supreme Court rejects Missouri's appeal to restore GOP gerrymandered maps. Chris Rock declares Trump got one crucial thing right, almost clears him. Fox's Kudlow suggests Ted Cruz announce presidential bid in November. Reporter grills Tom Holman for 3 minutes over ICE arrest at school bus stop. Okay, an ICE arrest at a school bus? You can't do that. Not at a school bus stop? No. Not at a restaurant? No. Not at a Home Depot? No, no. Not at a swimming pool? By God, no. Nowhere. You're not allowed to arrest anybody anywhere. You understand what I'm saying? You got to go where these people are. No. No. Well, how the hell are you going to arrest them? That's the point. Don't. Get it? That's where they're coming from. They're really great over there at Media. Intrepid reporters. There's more here, but I bore you. We'll be right back.
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7: News this hour from Town Hall. I'm John Scott. The trade war with Canada heating up as tariffs on U.S. products go into effect.
8: Canadian tariffs now in effect on more than 700 American products, from steel to aluminum to cheese, after retaliatory tariffs of up to 50% began Tuesday. Canadian Prime Minister Mark Carney.
9: They wanted us to become even more reliant on them, not less. In too many areas, they wanted dependency, not a true economic partnership.
8: Now President Trump threatening Canadian jetmaker Bombardier, the private company company says its supply chain includes about 2,800 U.S. companies in 47 states. Canada is the second largest U.S. trading partner after Mexico, and crude imports equal nearly 20% of U.S. petroleum consumption. I'm Julie Walker.
7: The midterm elections now less than 2 months away, but correspondent Ben Thomas says there are primaries still to be held.
2: Historically, one of the early states casting votes in presidential years, New Hampshire's only now holding its 2026 primary. The headline contest is for the U.S. Senate seat held by retiring Democrat Jeanne Shaheen. On the Republican side, two former U.S. Senators, John Sununu and Scott Brown, are among eight candidates competing for the party's nomination. Democrats will choose between Congressman Chris Pappas, considered the frontrunner, scientist and Democratic Socialist Karishma Mansour, and three other candidates. Poll closing times vary across the state, but the last is 8 p.m. Eastern. I'm Ben Thomas.
7: There's a new uncertainty for Missouri's congressional map just 8 weeks before Election Day. A federal judge on Tuesday temporarily blocked the state from using its old district. That came moments after the U.S. Supreme Court let stand a ruling for Missouri's top court to use the old districts instead of the new ones backed by President Trump. The legal battle has left voters unsure about their districts. More on these stories from townhall.com.
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7: Flights to and from Indonesia's capital of Jakarta and nearby regions have resumed after a volcanic eruption. We hear more on the story from international correspondent Charles de Ledesma, who has the update, reporting now from London.
12: Flights to and from Jakarta resumed Tuesday after ash from Anak Krakatau forced a two-day closure that halted nearly 3,000 flights. Six others that closed during the eruption have also resumed operations. The continuous eruption with lava fountains and loud booms ended Sunday, but the volcanic island remained active Tuesday morning. Anak Krakatau is a volcanic island in the Sunda Strait between Indonesia's main islands of Java and Sumatra. Its name means child of Krakatau. The volcano is the offspring of the infamous Krakatau, whose monumental 1883 eruption triggered a period of global cooling. I'm Charles de Ledesma.
7: News and analysis at townhall.com. A shortage of inspectors at the FDA hampering efforts to ensure the safety of foreign produce imports.
13: The ongoing outbreak of cyclospora tied to iceberg lettuce has raised new concerns about the safety of imported produce. It also underscores the fact that the U.S. is conducting fewer inspections to catch contaminated foods. International food inspections by the FDA are down about 35% since 2019, the year before the COVID-19 pandemic. Agency records show the pandemic kicked off a wave of retirements and departures, and that the number of FDA inspectors has yet to rebound. Bob Agner reporting.
7: And a former missionary with an Ohio-based ministry has pleaded guilty to federal charges of sexually abusing two boys in Haiti. A plea agreement reached with 45-year-old Jeriah Mast. This agreement could reach or lead to a prison sentence of up to 33 years. More on these stories at townhall.com.
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3: Hello, America. Mr. and Mrs. America, welcome back. You know, Ivanka Trump puts out a video of her riding a horse. As the sun's going down on the beach, it's beautiful, beautiful scenery. And this horse is galloping so fast. I'd be scared to death, Mr. Purdue. Did you see this? Way too, and her arms are out, so she's riding basically with her legs, which is really phenomenal. And the toxic morons on the internet, left and right, tells us, mediaite, are criticizing her. And in economic times like this, that's really thoughtless, you know? What are they talking about? She's riding a horse on the beach as the sun's going down. That horse is galloping. I mean, that's not... What does it have to do with anything? Economic. Well, it just demonstrates, you know, the rich and the rich... Are you kidding me? So do everybody have to pretend to be poor? Excuse me. And down and out, I don't get it. You know, when I was a kid, everybody wanted to be rich. They didn't want to be Karl Marx. They didn't want to be Imam Muhammad. They wanted to be rich. They wanted to be successful. Maybe they wanted to be famous. But, you know, we get hit in the head, and we got our lives to live, and we got to put food on the table with our families and so forth and so on. These are decisions we make. Sometimes we make them because... we have to make them. Other times, because we want to make them. But why should I or anybody else say, what the hell is she doing riding a horse on the beach? On dusk? Or is it dawn? And I'm looking at it completely differently, like, holy, you know what? How the hell did she do that? Truthfully. Truthfully. I have no problem with it. None. None whatsoever. And I don't know why people are whining about everything. If you're unhappy with your life, fix it. We're not going to expand, or shouldn't, we might, a government program and add more debt to the debt. There's nothing the government can do. There's nothing we want the government to do. That's the thing about freedom, isn't it? And free will. Things don't always work out like you want them to work out. And you know what a mature adult does when that happens? They figure out another way to do it, or they try it again. They don't say, hey, that guy over there's got more money than me. Take it from him. Get it. Excuse me? I need a government program to be expanded to cover me, too. What are you talking about? This isn't the American way. This is the NatCon way. This is the Marxist way. Don't look for government. Government's not going to do anything that's going to be lasting or worthwhile for you or your family. I understand government's there if you have a little period of time where there's a problem, that sort of thing, and so forth and so on. We got local government, we got state government, we got federal government, we got county government. Government coming through our ears. $40 trillion in debt worth. The New Deal, the Great Society, the Square Deal, every schmear deal you can possibly think of. I got another program in mind. Again, I remember when Hillary Clinton said, I've got a million ideas. I go, oh, my God. And then they wrap it in the same socialist, it's the common good. What's the common good? Well, the common good, you know. What? We take care of the family. No, we don't take care of the family. All right, you really want to have your heads explode out there? If you're a husband and a father, okay, ready, Rich? Here we go. It's your responsibility to take care of your family. Don't get me wrong. Women want to work, they can work. My mother's mother worked her whole life when work wasn't even, you know, considered a thing for women to do. She worked. And she worked hard, and she raised two kids on her own. And my mother worked her whole life. God bless her. Her whole life, when she had three boys, rambunctious boys, she worked her whole life with the kids, us. And she made it work. Because if you choose to have children, that's what you do. That's what you do. The women in my family have all worked. They didn't need a government program. They didn't need a government subsidy. They didn't even think about government. It's just instinctively the right thing to do if it's the right thing to do. Stay-at-home moms, they work hard. I couldn't do it. First of all, I can't breastfeed. You understand what I'm saying, Mr. Producer? But nonetheless, in all seriousness, I can't do that. Day in and day out, no way. Okay. But that's why mothers are different than fathers. Yes, they are. And mothers have some, I don't know, innate character and talent that we guys don't, and vice versa. It's okay. It's okay to be a guy, and it's okay to be a gal. Did I say that? Yes, I did, and I meant it. But to me, if you're a father and a husband, whatever your wife does, whatever you agree that she does, whatever she wants to do, in the end, it's still your responsibility. Is that old school? I don't care if it is or not. It's your responsibility. It's not the government's responsibility. It's not some jackass online telling you it's the government's responsibility. Look at this, Henrietta. We got a $9,000 check for you staying home and working. What? As a housewife or a... Am I even allowed to use that phrase anymore? I don't think I am. Am I, Mr. Bidus? Am I going to be dunked now? Housewife? What did he say? What did I say? I said housewife. No. Don't ever say that again. Don't ever say what again? House or wife? Housewife. Don't say it. Don't say what? Housewife. Don't say it again. Don't say it. To stay home wife? What is it, Mr. Producer? Help me. Stay home person? Is that what you say about your wife? Oh, my wife, you know, my person went to work today. No. Whatever. Well, you know what I mean, and I don't really care how it comes out, but you get my point. I'm not worried about, oh, the language is just unacceptable. Jew, it's okay. You know, we hear this other stuff all the time. Did you hear what he said? What? Really, the smart aleck. What did he say? It was very improper, very unclassy. What did he say? I don't know, he's a Jew. Oh, excuse me. Just kidding, relax. Just kidding. So we heard enough of, I think, Abdul El-Sayed at the convention of the Islamic Society of North America. You think they'd let me in there, Mr. Producer? I think I'd get the eyes, boy. I'll tell you what. Get the eyes? No, I don't think they're... I think I'd be as welcome there as I would be in Mecca or Medina. And you know, if you're not a practicing Muslim, you're not allowed to be there. Did you know that? Did you know that, Rich? You're not allowed to be there. But Israel's apartheid. Israel's apartheid.
4: This is Jeff Cruer with my commentary of the day. Well, the U.S. is on the verge of a $40 trillion national debt. It has quadrupled in the last 18 years. What have we spent this money on? Big government, international wars, entitlements. Has it gone toward the American people? The average American is still $63,000 in debt. 36 million Americans are in poverty. We bailed out the banks, created Obamacare, shut down the government, and every time we see a problem, we throw money at it. Both parties are to blame. We spend $2 trillion more per year than we bring in. We've got to get to a balanced budget. Between 1998 and 2001, we had four straight years of surpluses. It can be done. It's going to take discipline, focus, and political courage. That's the last thing we see in Washington, D.C. today. The U.S. Senate just left for another vacation, passing a stopgap spending measure that was not offset by $1 in spending cuts. Our debt is our nation's greatest threat. More info on this and the other hot topics of the day, check out ringsidepolitics.com.
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0: Welcome back, America. We have with us for the first time Bart Hester. He's the president pro temp of the Arizona State Senate. He came to my attention because when the radical left-wing government in the U.K. decided that they were going to boycott products from Judea and Samaria and beyond, by the way, out of Israel, he noted that, wait a minute, Arkansas, we have a law here to fight back against that sort of thing. How are you, sir?
1: Man, it's great. Thanks for having me on tonight.
0: It's my pleasure. So tell us about what Arkansas can do. I read what you were saying. The governor, your governor, Sarah Huckabee, has said Sanders has said the same thing. Tell us about it.
1: Well, what we can do in response, of course, back in 2017, the legislature, bipartisan, maybe one or two votes against it in the entire House and Senate, said, look, if you're going to boycott our Jewish friends in Israel, then we're going to boycott you back from a state level. So what I said today was, look, if countries want to start this, not just businesses, the state of Arkansas can respond, and we can add countries to our list of those that we won't do business with if you're going to unfairly treat the people of Israel and the Jewish people.
0: There's now 11 European countries who are thinking about doing it. 11 European countries. Now, these are many of the same countries that are in NATO and don't help us. When we ask them for help, they don't help themselves. In many ways, I would say, your state senator, in many ways I would say, Senator, is Europe is really kind of dying. And for them to try and project their policies onto little tiny Israel that's, you know, it's fending for itself, it's defending itself. Even in Judea and Samaria, it's having to defend and fend for itself and so forth. What is it that Arkansas can do, and what do you think Arkansas is going to do?
1: Well, you know, there's not a lot we can do except for say, hey, most of these countries, tongue-in-cheek here, if they ceased to exist, Arkansas may never know it. The United States wouldn't affect us a lot.
0: Right.
1: But if we have a problem with them, it's going to affect them in a big way. And so what we can do from the state of Arkansas is say, hey, we're not going to do any business with you if you're going to treat our friends this way.
0: Mm-hmm. Now, I assume there's investments, maybe pension plans. You folks going to look at all that stuff and see what connections there are?
1: That's right. That's right. You know, we're a small state, but we have billions of dollars in pensions. We spend billions of dollars a year in supporting the people of Arkansas. And no doubt a lot of that money is spent through companies that are owned, not necessarily just in Arkansas or United States, but have investment from other places. And look, I believe they're making these actions because they're weak. And it shows. It shows they're weak in a lot of different areas. The world is seeing that. And so they step up and say they're going to do something that I feel like they're not big enough to actually own up to. We're going to
0: mm-hmm.
1: see.
0: And here's the thing. What's going on, Judea and Samaria, the West Bank, it was never the West Bank. It was the West Bank of Jordan that took it over in 47 and just occupied it. And then the Israelis or the Jews at the time fought back and reacquired it. And this is the literal birthplace, Senator, the literal birthplace of Judaism and the 12 tribes coming together in Shiloh in Judea. And so how can it be claimed that this land belongs to the Palestinians who didn't even exist?
1: Well, it's absurd. Look, I just a few years ago, I took my whole family, all eight of us, paid for it myself, went and spent 10 days, and we walked, we went all over Israel. We clearly went into the Judea and Samaria. We had a fantastic experience, but you have to, when you are there, it's hard for somebody that's never been there to have a lot to say about it, right? We've been there. I've been there now several times. It's a very meaningful place to me and my family. It's something very meaningful in our Christian faith. Mm-hmm. We say that I heard Micah Huckabee say this, that the Jewish people, they have no obligation to the Christian faith, but the Christians have absolute obligation to the Jewish people. Our Lord and Savior was Jewish born and Jewish died.
0: Mm-hmm. Why do you think Britain, I feel like these left-wing governments, there are sort of conservative parties that are trying to win in these various European capitals. They're trying to win these elections because, you know, their countries are under assault. And but these left-wing, and they're really left-wing governments in Europe, they're open to all this kind of immigration, and their attacks on Israel, while Communist China is doing what Communist China is doing, are they doing it because it's small? Are they doing it to appeal to this growing movement or the migration into their countries? Why do you think they're doing this?
1: Well, we see a lot of people, ignorant people, say crazy things in the United States, but in Europe, true, they get to say crazy things because they live under the protection of Israel and under the protection of the United States of America. So they get to say crazy things. And while on the when the doors are closed, they've got to be thankful for the protection Israel provides them as the United States.
0: Mm-hmm. Well, very interesting. So we'll keep an eye on this. And, you know, Tom Cotton's a close friend of mine and a great friend of the program, too. You know Tom well, don't you?
1: I do. In fact, I'll tell you, the reason I filed this bill back in 2017 was, you know, Senator Cotton called me and said, hey, have you ever heard of this anti-BDS? And I hadn't. And he goes, educate yourself. Let me send you some information. I think it's something the state of Arkansas needs to do. And we did that because of the leadership from Senator Cotton on a federal level, passing that down to me on a state, and we were able to deliver.
0: He's one of a kind. He's a man of great character. I'm very, very proud of our friendship, my family's friendship with him. And we appreciate what you're doing there, Senator, as well. It's very, very important that each state, there's 40 states that have laws, 40. It's important that they step up. Some of the blue states won't step up, but all the red states at least should step up. God bless you, my friend.
1: Hey, well, thank you so much, and we're in this fight. Thank you for continuing to fight every day, and appreciate our friends like you. You talking about it, getting it out to the people. Appreciate AIPAC, the Israeli-American Council, who spend the time, effort, and energy to come into states and help pass this type of legislation.
0: Well, God bless you, brother. Thank you very, very much. I was thinking, Mr. Producer, maybe I should bring AIPAC on Fox. Do you think that everybody would lose their minds on the anti-Semitic left and right? I don't know the guy. I've bumped into him once in my life. Wouldn't it be perfect to just ask him, what do you guys do, and so forth, and so we could take all the mystery out of it, don't you think? Maybe I ought to bring him on radio first. But I think I should do it. He really does. Now, they tend to be more liberal than I am, to be perfectly honest with you. We'll be right back.
2: The midterms are almost here, and Republicans could be in deep trouble. Polls show Democrats leading in key races. Tonight, Rob Finnerty on Newsmax reveals the growing threat from the DSA and the radical left. With less than 60 days to go, Finnerty says it's time for the GOP to hit the panic button. The House may go, and control of the Senate is up for grabs. Gas prices, mortgage rates, health care, and out-of-control national debt. Americans are angry. And Newsmax shows you how the progressive left wants total control of Congress. Tallarico, El Sayed, AOC, Bernie Sanders. Finnerty reveals President Trump's secret plan to fight back. Don't miss Finnerty tonight at 8 p.m. Eastern on Newsmax. 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
3: With SRN News, I'm John Scott. Hurricane Lowell has had a devastating impact on Hawaii after sweeping past the state's islands, leaving at least one person dead, damaging homes, and knocking out power to tens of thousands, according to Governor Josh Green. The Trump administration imposing sanctions on additional elements of Iran's aviation industry. The Treasury Department targeting more than two dozen commercial and private airlines. The latest actions aimed at severing critical financial lifelines for the already heavily sanctioned Iranian government. In consumer news, the ongoing outbreak of cyclospora tied to iceberg lettuce has raised new concerns about the safety of imported produce and underscores a worrisome trend. The U.S. conducting fewer inspections to catch contaminated food. Inspections by the FDA down about 35% since 2019. This is SRN News.
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0: society is, censors everybody, you know. But he didn't mean anything. He would attack everybody, including his own faith, his own wife, his own family. It was all funny, but today it would be, no, you don't understand. You'll get killed if you say that. You know, folks, you cannot understand what's happening in the Middle East by watching a few minutes of left-wing news or scrolling social media. The headlines give you the explosion. They don't give you the history, the context. They don't tell you how we got here, and they don't tell you what's coming next. Israel sits at the center of a conflict, a conflagration, with consequences far beyond the region. The real threat of a wider war, all of it, is on the line. That's why the great pastor John Hagee wrote The Middle East Conflict. You're going to love this book, The Middle East Conflict. 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Okay. It's my Yiddish. Okay. Let's go to Jason, Kensington, Maryland, the great WMAL, WMAL. Go right ahead.
1: Hey, how you going, Mark? How you doing?
0: There you are. How are you?
1: Good, mate. How you doing?
0: I'm all right, brother.
1: Yeah, good.
0: Now, hold on. Remind me where in Australia you're from.
1: I'm from a little area called the Sunshine Coast, and it's just north of Brisbane on the east coast, central east coast.
0: Man, I just wish I remembered the town my soon-to-be in-laws are from. Oh, darn it. I'll know next time you call. All right, go right ahead.
1: Yeah, I've got a real problem with this Clancy trial. I mean, you know, if you're going to blame women's hormones on, you know, killing your children, what are they, setting a precedent? What, are we going to have to start checking women now with some sort of test to if they work in the childcare industry? Are they going to start testing women for possible hormonal problems that could cause harm to children? I mean, it's just...
0: But this is a very important point you mentioned. There was an op-ed, written by this in the New York Post, I think it was last week, by a very courageous woman whose name escapes me. And she said, does this mean we can't elect women to the presidency, or they can't serve as generals, or they can't fly jets, or they can't do 1,000 other things? I mean, she said, this reliance... on the hormonal issues and so forth and so on is very anti-woman and will set the entire, you know, career woman path backwards because of the arguments that are being made about this killer. Go ahead.
1: No, it's ridiculous. I mean, the thing is, to all this money these people have raised, mostly these lefty women, the money should be given to the husband. I mean, they've raised all this money. And the thing is, these are the same people who support abortion, of course. It's almost like an extension of abortion. They think, well, it's my body, my choice. I can go out there and kill my children and blame the hormones for it. I mean, it's just ridiculous.
0: Some of them clearly, you're right. All right, Jason. Thank you, brother. You take care of yourself. Let's keep moving. Joe, Grapevine, Texas, the great WBAP. How are you, Joe?
2: I'm great, Mark. How are you, my friend?
0: I'm doing well, thank you.
2: We're good. It's an honor and a privilege. Mark, I believe Texas Instruments is still going. I know the highway around there is just, you wouldn't even recognize it, the roads around there now.
0: I think it was called Central Highway. Does that sound right?
2: It's 635. It's off 635.
0: Way back when?
2: And 75. Yeah. Yeah, 75 was the one that ran in front of it.
0: Well, here's the thing. When I was there, it's a long time ago. You know, I was in my 20s. Plano was nothing. I mean, it had like maybe 25,000 people tops. I almost bought a house there for like $30,000, $32,000. And now it's a hopping suburb. It's a very important Republican suburb, which is precisely why these Islamists put that epic or whatever they called it, fortress where they are and where they did.
2: Well, talking about that, Mark, the reason I called, it's pertaining to that as well as the real estate business. We had someone, excuse me, on this channel a few days ago, maybe a week ago, and it was pertaining to the real estate business and the banking. There has been a lot of these, excuse me, S1B1 visas that have moved in here. Mm. And AI apparently has come in, and some of them, what's talk.
0: Joe, do me a favor. Call back tomorrow. We're out of time. We're out of time. I'm sorry about that. Do call back tomorrow. Call early so you get in. We salute our armed forces, police officers, firefighters, emergency personnel, our truckers, ICE. We love you, folks. Thank you. The men and women in Israel, the men and women in Ukraine, the men and women in Iran. We haven't forgotten you. See you tomorrow.
3: 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What's my schedule looking like?
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7: Well, the U.S. is on the verge of a $40 trillion national debt. It has quadrupled in the last 18 years. What have we spent this money on? Big government, international wars, entitlements. Has it gone toward the American people? The average American is still $63,000 in debt. 36 million Americans are in poverty. We bailed out the banks, created Obamacare, shut down the government. And every time we see a problem, we throw money at it. Both parties are to blame. We spend $2 trillion more per year than we bring in. We've got to get to a balanced budget. Between 1998 and 2001, we had four straight years of surpluses. It can be done. It's going to take discipline, focus, and political courage. That's the last thing we see in Washington, D.C. today. The U.S. Senate just left for another vacation, passing a stopgap spending measure that was not offset by $1 in spending cuts. Our debt is our nation's greatest threat.
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9: News this hour from Town Hall. I'm John Scott. Something new for people dropping off someone at the airport.
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9: Most states prompt schools to teach about 9/11, but the details differ.
11: According to data gathered by the AP, laws or education standards in 25 states now require or expect public schools to provide instruction specifically on the attacks. Another 13 have optional mentions of 9/11. Several other states have laws requiring or recommending school observances, but the provisions vary widely in scope, specificity, and framing. Columbia University Professor Beth Rudin with Teachers College.
12: It's really important that they establish a classroom environment where young people feel like they can share their opinions, ask questions, be wrong.
11: Julie Walker, New York.
9: Could the Southeastern Conference lose a charter member? Conference leaders plan to meet this week to discuss possibly kicking LSU out of the conference. It follows a feud over whether players with NFL experience should return to college rosters. A two-thirds vote from the conference's CEOs is needed on Thursday to remove LSU, a founding member since 1933. More on these stories from townhall.com.
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9: The war with Iran is putting a big strain on the markets. We'll hear more on all of today's Wall Street activities after the three-day break from financial correspondent Seth Soutel with this report from New York City.
14: Stocks drifted lower on Wall Street as traders returned from a holiday weekend. The S&P 500 fell 0.6% Tuesday. The Dow gave back 627 points. That's about 1.2%. The Nasdaq Composite fell 0.3%. Oil prices rose again as the war with Iran dragged on. The price of Brent crude got close to $100 a barrel. Climbing oil prices have gotten investors more worried about inflation. The government is putting out two reports on inflation this week, including the Consumer Price Index on Friday. The Federal Reserve holds its latest meeting on interest rates next week. The yield on the 10-year Treasury rose to 4.79%. Seth Soutel, New York.
9: News and analysis at townhall.com. The New England Patriots lock up their star cornerback long-term.
15: The Patriots and cornerback Christian Gonzalez agreed to terms on a record-setting four-year, $135 million extension, sources tell ESPN. The deal includes $102 million guaranteed. Gonzalez received a $33 million signing bonus, the highest ever at the cornerback position, sources tell the NFL Network. Gonzalez is now the highest-paid cornerback in NFL history, eclipsing the four-year, $132 million extension that Devin Witherspoon received from the Seahawks last month.
9: Correspondent Mike Reeves, the NCAA says the result of the Michigan-Western Michigan game will stand. That's after the Mid-American Conference appealed to the NCAA and college football playoff administrators, asking the result be overturned. Michigan won 13-12 on a Hail Mary pass after the replay official added 1 second to the clock. More on these stories at townhall.com.
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0: Darren Waugh worth millions. How did they do it? Plus, the Bucks reach a deal with their star quarterback Baker Mayfield just in the nick of time. 3 years, $165 million. And we have nailed the score. The first one of the season coming up at the tail end of this hour. I'm Kate Delaney, but first at the top, we rock into the rundown here on America Tonight. Yeah, the big story, without a doubt, is the U.S.-Iran war heating up again. U.S. forces hit 5 oil tankers, and we got oil nearing $100 a barrel. In fact, I just checked the live amount. It's $94.16 right now, pre-market. People are complaining about the price of gas in this country. There is no question. My mailbag is full of complaints from east to west, from south to the central part of the United States, to everywhere in between, where we have great listeners for this show. But again, the big story is the fact that CENTCOM confirmed that it struck 5 Iranian oil tankers, destroyed them. And I saw the video footage of it, because they released that video footage, of course. And 4 of the tankers were hit in the Gulf of Oman. And then a 5th was hit near Karg Island, an island in the Persian Gulf that serves as Iran's primary terminal for crude oil exports. In the meantime, what Iran is saying is they've launched missiles toward U.S. targets in Jordan. And it is the latest tit for tat retaliation after the U.S. military said that it had destroyed those crude oil tankers. The president was short and sweet about it today. Here's what he said.
1: They've been punished greatly. As you know, we've really taken it to them.
0: Really taking it to them. And Iran says, but we're taking it back to the U.S. Stay tuned. This week is going to be a wild one. Speaking of wild, it's about the weather and Hurricane Lowell. You can hear the wild winds kicking in. And that's exactly what it sounds like. Scary, trust me, as someone who's been through a couple of these. But on the Hawaiian Islands, you are so exposed. At least one person is dead after the hurricane devastated parts of the state, according to the governor. Here was one person talking about the fact in Waimea that they had to get ready for what was happening, and it was wild.
2: We've been here since 2013. We've had a lot of close calls. Businesses I've worked for, and then that we own our own business now, we've buttoned up several times and nothing ever happens, right? It seems that it's getting a little closer, and we've seen a few neighbors put up some boards, and we just wanted to take some precautions, especially with these larger windows. They're a little bit harder to replace. With the last update, it looked like it was getting closer, so I'd rather be safe than sorry.
0: And he was smart about that, because it definitely knocked out power to tens of thousands of people. The man who died was a homeless man on Oahu. A tree fell on the tent he was living in. The governor, Josh Green, says crews have been working to restore power to hospitals, especially more than 300 National Guard members deployed across the islands. The Department of Transportation also trying to add, because they got mudslides and roads washed out or damaged, doing whatever they can to recover. It really battered the westernmost islands of Hawaii overnight. They're seeing that, right, with the hurricane force gusts and the monstrous surf that has been smashing against several of the islands. So in Kauai County, for example, wind and storm surge damaged houses and some of the other structures there. There have been some minor storm-related injuries, and it's scary, right? You just don't know what's going to happen. The power lines pull down with the downed trees. There's debris all over Kauai, basically telling people to stay in place wherever you are, because there's a lot of damage, especially along the shoreline. All right, we move from Lowell to more details on that Amazon cargo plane crash at the Miami International Airport that overshot the runway by 1,300 feet. It's going 128 miles an hour. The pilot and the co-pilot were fine. The plane is still there, as there are 32 people that are on site from the National Transportation Safety Board investigating, doing the things they need to do. Seven men were in a van that was crushed by the plane that overshot the runway. Five died, and it was released earlier in the day that they were part of an aviation crew, a cleaning crew. They were 47 to 75 years old. And if you missed it the other day, National Transportation Safety Board Chairwoman Jennifer Homedy said this about the scene.
3: I would describe it in one word of devastating, utter devastation. I mean, you can see on the paved surface, tire marks that continues through the grass. There's debris everywhere.
0: Yeah, and again, this is something that takes at least a few days to comb through everything. They do have the black box. They do have recordings from the towers, all that they need. But there's all the other things that become part of the process too. Retaliatory tariffs. Big ones issued by Canada hitting massive imports from the United States just happened 1 minute after midnight on Tuesday. That intensifies that trade war between the U.S. and Canada. 50%, that is what's being applied to many U.S. products, ranging from aluminum foil to raincoats to cheese and some of the things in between. So people like Republican Senator Susan Collins of Maine warning that the trade dispute will hurt local businesses and consumers, especially in Maine. They would get hit by this. The Canadian Prime Minister Mark Carney posted a video message saying this was the right move, saying it's going to bring financial pain for some Canadians. But he said, I do not believe in escalating the conflict. That's not constructive, but our tariffs are necessary to protect our workers, our companies, our communities. Said we can't let American goods into Canada tariff-free while they charge our companies to export. And he said that the tariffs will come with a cost. There's always a cost to action, but it doesn't come close to the cost of standing still. It's about $20 billion worth of products that we're talking about. That's what we're talking about right now, because that jumped up. So it is definitely another tit-for-tat trade war. And this erupted last month after negotiations collapsed and a fresh round of U.S. tariffs took hold. And then within days, Canada announced, well, we're going to hit you with tariffs. It's going to be in the second week of September. So no surprise that was happening. It's just the full force of what does it actually mean and what products are we talking about. And if we wanted to get more specifics, I'll just give you a couple other things, like think cotton t-shirts, that's really big, envelopes, milk and cream. Doesn't mean we don't have any of these products, but a lot of them do come from in that area. Also, aluminum wire is wrapped into that. Live fish, toilet paper, napkins. Again, some of this is definitely produced in the United States, but there are areas of the United States that will be affected by it, no question. All right, we're going deeper on the situation in Iran, mixing in a few other things at the tail end of that. Don't forget, Nail the Score coming up at the tail end of the hour. I picked the game of the week, first one for this season in the NFL. You don't have to know anything about football. You just have to call in, give me a guess. You may win. Stay with us.
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0: On the situation in Iran and what the news is, and the news is what I mentioned at the very top, specifically the strikes. Iran is responding to it, though, and what is the response to it? First, let's go a little bit deeper on the latest attacks. So Iran's Revolutionary Guard said on Wednesday they hit two vessels and eight oil tankers in the Gulf. They said they targeted 10 offending vessels that were inciting and supporting the U.S. and caused a lot of damage. The U.S. military earlier had destroyed the five Iranian crude oil tankers, and they were responding to the IRGC firing ballistic missiles at an American warship because they did that. And you can see it's wild. It's like a video game, and it's so real, though. The video that gets released from CENTCOM, you can watch as the tankers are being blown up, which I did earlier in the day. So you knew there was going to be something coming from the Revolutionary Guard Corps. And they swear that that's exactly what they did. The claim is the latest exchange, of course, in this conflict that has pushed oil up to what I said. It's right now, as this leaves my lips, $94.16 when we're talking about pre-market. So Brent crude is getting closer to 100 a barrel, and it's going to keep on going if this continues this way. The U.S. military, in what they were able to do, and you look at this is now, they've been able to do this. The IRGC has fired these ballistic missiles at the American warships twice over the last 2 days. So it just wasn't one day. It was twice. And the warship successfully evaded the attack. No Americans were harmed. The CENTCOM says no, absolutely none were harmed. Another thing that the guard said is that they got one of our underwater drones. But in response to that, CENTCOM said it was an old drone and one that was malfunctioning. So it wasn't anything worth anything. According to a Navy captain, Tim Hawkins, he said, it malfunctioned a day ago. It was surveying regional waters in support of ongoing operations in that area, and it wasn't working. But they were boasting that they captured one of the most modern, intelligent, unmanned submarines of the American terrorist army at the entrance to the Strait of Hormuz. And it turned out that what it is was exactly what I described to you, a defunct underwater drone, that it was not cutting edge, nothing like that whatsoever. In fact, it was massively defective. It was an older model, and it didn't collect any kind of sensitive information. It didn't carry any classified sonar or even any radar equipment. Zero, none of that, right? But I'll give you the story from the Iranian media outlets. They say it was a Dive LD, an autonomous undersea vehicle developed by U.S. defense contractor Anduril. They cost $2.5 million each, is what they're saying. So that this was really a big deal that they were able to get this. And the idea is, listen, the purpose is to keep warfighters out of the dangerous parts of the undersea mission, right? And that kind of a thing, at 100%, with the cutting edge technology, is a whole different kind of watercraft that we're talking about. I mean, we know that this is autonomous tech that is being used to fight the war in the Middle East. Of course, all sides around on this. But the way it's been described by Iran is really, really interesting, and not a surprise. And the other part of this is that the U.S. it's sanctioning Iran's commercial airliners. That's the next phase of the economic pressure campaign. So don't forget about that part. Scott Bessent, the Secretary of the Treasury, remember that? And the aim was to end the war by financially just crippling Tehran. So on September 7th, the announcement was made that they were expanding sanctions against the largest carrier, Mahan Airlines, which it has accused of transporting military personnel and drones and weapon systems for Iran's military, and penalizing an additional 27 planes and companies that support Iran's aviation industry. Also, the Treasury Department said it's terminating the ability of non-U.S. airlines to fly U.S. origin or U.S. controlled commercial aircraft into Iran. Remember, there's a name for this operation. It's called Under Operation Economic Outcast. So Economic Outcast, Operation Economic Outcast. One of the things that was promised was severe consequences for those providing financial lifelines to the Iranian regime. So that was the follow-up, that there were going to be sanctions on companies that support Mahan Air, and that it was a warning to anyone doing business with remaining airlines. You are at risk of being cut off from the global financial system. And this is the thing that works. I mean, the thing that works is absolutely figuring out a way to dive into their purse. And that's already happened a bunch, right? So these new actions will take the entire aviation sector off the table of the Iranian economy, just out of the market. Out of the market, just done, right? Now, there are other avenues, by the way, for humanitarian assistance to get into that country. So they don't need to move through Iranian Airlines, because that's one of the things that some people were concerned about. But, you know, this is pretty, I'd say that's pretty serious, and it's pretty swift, and it's exactly what needs to happen. I mean, if this is going to wrap up and we're not going to be complaining about oil prices, because it's been 7 months, and we keep talking about these two-month highs. We keep talking about where are we headed, and then what happens next. And so this is a very, very big deal. And it's like Iran Air trying to restore European flights 2 years after the EU ban. So that's the other thing that's happened, too. The Islamic Republic's flag carrier Iran Air is trying to get back those valuable routes that it had in the past. I mean, they lost the UK and EU flights when the sanctions on the main airline collapsed in 2018, when there was a deal, but President Trump pulled out of the deal. So the EU and UK had further sanctions on Iranian Air after those relations broke down. And now you look at what the U.S. has done and how crippling altogether this has been. I mean, Iran Air used to fly to Stockholm, Copenhagen, Paris, London, Frankfurt, Hamburg, Cologne, Milan, Vienna. You get the idea. I mean, even Beijing, Kuala Lumpur, Bangkok, money places, Singapore, all those spots. And so with the tightened sanctions, they cut the airline's ability to refuel in Europe. So what's it going to do? It couldn't do it anywhere on the continent. And so it put them in a bad, tight spot. And with that, when you think of that and those obstacles, and then you look at what's happened now in this U.S.-Israel war on Iran, There you have no direct routes whatsoever. And now you have more economic stranglehold that is raining down upon that country, which I think is very effective. Keep the foot on the throat of the Iranian regime and push and push and push until it just bleeds out. What are they going to do until it bleeds out? Because the negotiations seem as though that it's a laugher. What negotiations are we talking about? What negotiations could possibly happen with the supreme leader, with this regime? It seems as impossible. One thing said, another thing happens, And we're going to see more strikes, too. I think we're going to see more strikes and more problems and heavier response in the Strait of Hormuz. I said this at the top. This is a very, very wild week. I just feel it. I really do. All right, nobody likes scammers. Amazon doesn't. Amazon has a really unique way of shutting down scammers when it comes to shopping. We're talking about it on The Flip.
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6: With SRN News, I'm John Scott. Flight data suggests an Amazon cargo plane tried to abort an unsteady landing at Miami International Airport before smashing into a van, then killing five people inside. That's according to information investigators released. The authorities say five people killed were all inside a van used to shuttle crews that clean planes. The jet crashed as it tried to land Sunday afternoon. Baker Mayfield and the Tampa Bay Buccaneers agreeing to a $165 million three-year contract extension. The former NFL number one draft pick revived his career in Tampa Bay, replacing Tom Brady. Stocks fell in their return to trading from a three-day weekend after the latest fighting in the war with Iran pushed oil prices higher. The Dow was in free fall, the blue chips dropping over 600 points. This is SRN News.
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0: So we all know the problem of scammers, and we've got scammers impersonating Amazon. Their new AI tool, though, it's really cool, tells you what's real. Alexa for Shopping can now verify whether a message is actually from Amazon. Wow. Abigail Bishop joins us now. She's the global head of scam prevention for Amazon. Abigail, thanks for hopping on.
1: Hi, Kate. Thanks for having me.
0: So what are the most common tactics that you see scammers using to impersonate companies like Amazon?
1: Well, really, scammers are opportunistic. They will use whatever tactic is going to allow them to execute their schemes, whether it's text messages, phone calls, emails. Some of the more popular messages that our customers receive are things like order confirmations or account verifications that are coming from scammers. And so that's really what makes having something like this Alexa for Shopping capability really important to demystify for customers whether a communication really is from us.
0: So how does this new tool actually verify whether the message is from Amazon?
1: So if you get a suspicious communication, say a text message, what you're able to do is you go to Alexa for Shopping in the Amazon website or on our mobile app, and you ask Alexa for Shopping, is this text message really from Amazon? And behind the scenes, Amazon runs that information against our communication records of communications around the world to verify within moments whether that communication matches any of our records. And if it doesn't, we let you know and also go ahead and report that inquiry to our investigative services to make sure that we're protecting customers based off of that information as well.
0: So why is Amazon making this available specifically through Alexa for Shopping?
1: You know what? It's all about meeting our customers where they are in the moments that matter most. And so, as you can imagine, when you're getting these suspicious communications, you don't want to go look around and really struggle to find resources. We want to make those resources really intuitive, and Alexa for Shopping serving as our customer's personalized AI shopping assistant is a great place to just meet customers where they're already using that tool.
0: So what should someone do if the tool tells them, yep, a message isn't from Amazon?
1: So if a message is not from Amazon, firstly, and most importantly, do not engage with that communication. Do not click on the link, do not text them back, do not engage whatsoever. Take a step back, and again, we are going to report that inquiry to our investigators to pick up on sort of the latest trends and tactics that scammers are using to investigate that, to protect our customers, and even work alongside law enforcement to go after those bad actors.
0: That's great. What else can people do to protect themselves from scams right now?
1: You know what, there's really a number of different things that you can do. Some reminders that we want our customers to know is that, you know, we're never going to ask you to pay for anything over the phone. We're never going to ask you to pay for anything in the form of a gift card. We're never going to ask you to download some software to have access to your computer or phone. And so really making sure that you're aware of those best practices and approaches is really important for consumers. And I think at the end of the day, remain vigilant. Scammers are incredibly, as I said, opportunistic, but they're also very innovative. And so it's important that you are wary of false urgency. If something feels too good to be true, or if somebody's pressuring you in a way that feels a little bit off, always go to Alexa for Shopping for Amazon, and you can verify whether it's really from us or not.
0: Love it. Where can we go to learn more, Abigail?
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0: Nice. Abigail Bishop, Global Head of Scam Prevention for Amazon. Thanks.
1: Thanks, Kate.
2: And wait, there's more. This isn't a scam, it's a heist. So, two suspects broke into the Renoir Museum in France early on Tuesday. They supposedly stole four works of art, two paintings that they abandoned when they were running. An alarm went off at 5:48 at the museum. Police got there within 5 minutes, but the suspects, they believe, were pretty well equipped and well informed. Wonder if they had some inside information. They said they believe they had an electric knife, metal saw, whatever. They cut through the bolts holding the frames of the Renoir works in place. And then they rushed off and they stole four of the 12 works from that museum. The city's video surveillance cameras capture them running. And then they, like I said, abandoned one of the stolen paintings as they ran. Then it looked like they had dropped the second painting. So then it was only two that were taken. Both of the paintings, the other paintings, were abandoned in the gardens at that museum. They believe the stolen art is thought to be worth about $10 million. Unclear what, you know, what else was going on there. It happened in the south of France. That's where this museum is. Pretty brazen and pretty high. You know, you think of the Louvre thing, right? How brazen that was and how high profile. And now you got this one going on, and they were able to do it. And now they may have information. They're trying to get information. They do have images. And I did see that there was a hole that was cut into the chain link fence outside the museum. That must have been how they got through the gardens. And they cut through the fence, which is why they were saying they had something to cut through. And this is a museum that was founded like in 1960. And it's all about Renoir, who was a famous impressionist painter who died in 1919. So this is a big slice of French history. And somebody might be fencing it, I don't know, on the right kind of market. Because you would think they're not stealing it to look at it. They're stealing it to get it to somebody. It's like a movie, right? It's like a movie. And who knows how this movie ends? Not sure, right? But the fact that they were able to do it is so surprising to me, with all the alarms, the capabilities, the things you think that would happen around a museum like that one. Just like the Louvre, there's still, if people are ingenious enough or maybe simplistic enough or clever, whatever words you want to use, they can still get away with that kind of stuff. And that's exactly what happened there. So let me ask you a question. I lived in the great state of New Mexico. I loved it. I got a huge break there in television when I was just a kid out of college, a couple years out, and I loved the people. I loved living there. Liked going to Santa Fe and Taos. It was so different from where I grew up. The topography of the place, hiking in some of the mountainous areas there. I could go on and on. It's a great place. Put it on your list if you kind of like to explore. All three of those places I mentioned are wonderful, and they wouldn't have been on any list of mine. But it was just a great job opportunity, and then it turned out I just really loved it. The president has floated renaming New Mexico, to get the Mexico out of it, New America. And I have to tell you that idea is not floating very well with a lot of the people in that neck of the woods. I woke up and I got all these texts from people. Do you hear what's happening? Is this a joke? Is this for real? Is this on the list? Is that really going to happen? And the answer is that it's very doubtful that it's going to happen. But it was, the president did share a map suggesting New Mexico be named New America, and he had an X through New Mexico and had America underneath it on Truth Social. He posted that image, and that's what the map showed, right? So changing the name, And there, I can tell you this, anyone in radio in the state of New Mexico, they were talking about it because I think they all reached out to me to get my two cents on it. I say, you know what? This is one you just leave alone. Why? There's like, just leave it alone. That doesn't need to be renamed. It's like one of those things. You can't be serious. I don't think this isn't serious. It's not up for renaming. It doesn't make any sense. And Republicans and Democrats, of course, are saying, yeah, let's just forget that. Yeah, like that's not going to happen. This is a waste of time. There's no debate on this, right? And it was actually, if you want to know, the name of New Mexico goes back to the 1500s. It was named Nuevo Mexico by Spanish settlers, and it makes its name older than the United States of America and before Mexico. Was Mexico had any independence from Spain, and then New Mexico was incorporated as a territory of the United States until becoming the 47th state, and that happened in 1912. All right, I know this for sure. Our first Nail the Score is coming up. You can be a part of it. You can email me, Kate, at katedelaneyradio.com. Click on contact once I announce the game, or you can call in with a guest, 612-465-9695, 612-465-9695. Nail the Score next.
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1: Hi, yes, Nail the Score is back. 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So I know we didn't do a great job in letting everybody know that it's here, but it's here. 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Tuesday into Wednesday throughout the season, it is Nail the Score. 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It'll pop up. Just subscribe to it, and it'll tell you what six times during the year we're going to do it. So six times during this season, go sign up for that, and then you'll know what that game is. And it means that you can level a guess anytime until the game actually rolls out for the bonus game. But for this game, it has to be during this window. So the very first Nail the Score game is the Lions at home against the Saints. We have a lot of people listening to us in both of those areas. You know, you think about the Saints, who finished 9-8 in 2025, and then you think about the Jared Goff, and you think about the Detroit Lions, and Detroit was fifth in total offense, fourth in scoring last season, and you know, New Orleans had a top 10 defense, but they struggled offensively. I think it's going to be a much different season for them. And I believe that they've got some of the right people in place for the future. There's no doubt about it. But let's start with the Lions and Dan Campbell, the coach of the Lions, on the season and the Lions' chances of having a pretty good one.
2: I think we had an outstanding training camp, and so that's always going to give me hope, man. And there again, man, the core of this team, I just know what these guys are about. And to see the growth already of Jack Campbell, you know, and there's some addition by subtraction that takes place. Panay Sewell, you know, just a few examples of that. So, I feel pretty good right now.
1: And speaking of the offense for the Saints, Saints coach Kellen Moore on quarterback Tyler Shough.
3: Yeah, I think just his consistency through the entire offseason. Obviously, he does a great job. Like so many of our guys are really well connected.

0: improve scoring-wise to keep pace with Detroit. I think they can do it, at least out of the gate. I think they can do it. And what is the spread? The Lions are favored by 6.5 points. And they definitely are a more complete team, because you think of what happened last year and you think of how they continue at some of those key positions with their pretty high-powered offense. But you be the judge. I could analyze this backwards and forwards, so could you. It's not about that. You're just making a guess. So listening to my voice, you can send me your guess, Kate at katedelaneyradio.com. Is it going to be the Lions? Is it going to be the Saints? Who wins the game? And what is the final score? Or you can call us 612-465-9695. 612-465-9695. And don't forget, bonus game, go and sign up for the newsletter at katedelaneyradio.com, and then you'll find out what the secret bonus game is, and you can take a guess at that, and you can do that all the way, listen to whatever you want to listen to all through the week right up until kickoff, which again is Sunday, 1 o'clock Eastern. All right, we got Nikki. Let's see what Nikki has to say about the Detroit Lions and the Saints.
1: Well, here we are back for another football season. Woohoo! And I'm calling from Lions Country. The weather is absolutely gorgeous here up in the Detroit area. Actually loving it for a little bit here. Don't want that winter to hit, but I'm ready for some football, aren't you guys? All right, here we come. Lions and Saints coming up. Well, we got some things changing around, but the one I'm going to miss is that hunk of a man, Anzalone. I'm going to miss seeing him on that line. Anyway, let's get those thoughts in the right place. So let's talk about what's going on. I think it's going to be a close game because we've got, I think, a great offensive team, and I think the Saints have a little bit of a stronger defense. So I think that might kind of balance things out. But I got to admit, we got a really impressive young guy who I really like on defensive tackle that I guess everybody's calling him the human tornado, Gil Howard. I think he's going to be amazing to watch this season. And, of course, we got Gibbs coming back, and boy, can he run. St. Brown, of course, and Jameson Williams. We've got some good things coming up there. And I think Goff is going to be okay. You know, I mean, I've never been, like, I love Goff. He's very accurate. I just hope he gets out of the pocket a little more and can start to learn to get those dancing shoes on. That's one thing I've always said. He just doesn't run enough. But I guess they want to protect him. Anyway, what's going on? Now, the defense on the Saints, they've got that young guy is his name, and he's pretty hot. He gets some quarterbacks in there too. Now the quarterback, though, he's pretty decent. He's getting there. I think he's learning a lot. He's got a great receiver in Olave, but I believe the Lions are going to win this one, and the score is going to be 28-23. Have a great day, everyone. Woohoo from Lions Country.
0: All right, Nikki says 28-23. What does Annie in Los Angeles say?
2: This is Annie from Westlake Village. Well, what do you think about that? Another NFL season gets underway, and we have the Who Dat at the Lions. I predict the Lions are going to beat the Who Dats 28-17, and here's why. The Lions really are basically the same Lions. They were good a couple years ago. They had a downturn last year because they got too greedy. The coach got too greedy. He goes for everything. Maybe, you know, kicking a field goal isn't that bad. Okay? The Aints, they're still the Aints. It's New Orleans. They got Bupkis. They got nobody. The Lions do have Jared Goff still, even though he's regressed a little last year. You re-signed Gibbs. That's a good move. You got the dude receiver with the three names, something, something, something Brown. So we're good. The Lions are going to win 28-17 because it is at Ford Fieldhouse, and they're just trying to get in from out of the cold and the rain. So 28-17 Lions.
0: Boy, these two ladies have opinions. So you gotta help us out. Send me your thoughts. What do you think? Who wins? Kate at katedelaneyradio.com. Click on contact. Here's mine. 28-21. Kalshi's probability is for the Lions to win 54% by a touchdown, is what they say. And I'm going to agree with that. Let's go to Jason. Jason, what do you think?
3: Okay. Let me say Lions. I'm going with the Lions. Pretty close to you and Annie, I guess. But I'm going to keep it 27 for the Lions and 17.
0: 27-17. All right. He could be right on that because, I mean, listen, I think the Saints do have some great players. I'm going to massively disagree with Annie. And I think they're just getting better. I believe Kellen Moore was the right guy to hire. I think Tyler Shough is going to show up this year. But the Lions still have more pieces in place offensively. So that's why I went in that direction. Again, I'm going to mention this because there's so many prizes that are cool that are at stake. You can go to katedelaneyradio.com. Just sign up for the newsletter and find out what the bonus game is. And you have tons of time to come up with whatever guess for the game of the week and let us know. And when you let us know, you're in and somebody is going to win a prize on that bonus game. So there you go. Thanks so much to the Minnesota 2, Jason and Daniel, for their excellent work on the technicals, and all of you for listening to this hour of the show. For everybody that participates and nail the score, good luck, everyone. It's going to be a very fun 2026 NFL season. Remember to make it count, everybody.
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9: News this hour from Town Hall. I'm John Stock. Secretary of State Marco Rubio spoke to reporters as he departed on a trip to strengthen relations with Colombia, Ecuador, and Peru, three Latin American nations with conservative leaders.
10: We're going to go visit three countries strongly aligned with the United States. We have a lot of common interests with them, both taking on regional, transnational criminal terrorism, and also economic engagements. We're hoping to wrap up good, solid trade deals with all three of these countries in the foreseeable future. And, of course, a lot of strong cultural links. So I think it's part of a trend that you're seeing in the Western Hemisphere of alignment with U.S. and U.S. interests.
9: The White House says the U.S. banning dairy products, mostly alcoholic beverages, and some motorcycles from Canada as the trade war between the two nations escalates. The ban takes effect in 3 weeks on September 29th and comes after retaliatory tariffs promised by Canada took effect earlier Tuesday on $20 billion in U.S. imports. Canada is exploring ties with the European Union that could stop just short of membership. A new government-backed study is drawing attention to the politics of gender ideology.
11: A study commissioned by HHS found that people who strongly support gender-affirming clinical views are more likely to hold left-wing authoritarian beliefs. The survey of more than 1,200 U.S. adults also found those views were associated with greater willingness to justify political violence. Researchers at Rutgers, the Hudson Institute, and the Network Contagion Research Institute conducted the work. An HHS official said the findings raise serious questions when ideology is given the authority of medicine. Willie Nelson, Washington.
9: Former U.S. Senator John Sununu won New Hampshire's Republican primary Tuesday for the open seat he lost 18 years ago. Sununu defeated another former senator, Scott Brown, and six other candidates to advance to the general election. He hopes to replace U.S. Senator Gene Shaheen, a Democrat who is retiring after three terms. More on these stories from townhall.com.
12: The midterms are almost here, and Republicans could be in deep trouble. Polls show Democrats leading in key races. Tonight, Rob Finnerty on Newsmax reveals the growing threat from the DSA and the radical left. With less than 60 days to go, Finnerty says it's time for the GOP to hit the panic button. The House may go, and control of the Senate is up for grabs. Gas prices, mortgage rates, health care, and out-of-control national debt. Americans are angry, and the progressive left wants total control of Congress. Tallarico, El Sayed, AOC, Bernie Sanders. Finnerty reveals President Trump's secret plan to fight back and what you can do to help him. Don't miss Finnerty tonight at 8 p.m. Eastern on Newsmax. Millions are tuning into Newsmax. 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It takes just minutes. 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
9: A Canadian aircraft manufacturer responds to President Trump's threat to ban the sale of its planes in the U.S. if aircraft production is not moved to the United States.
13: Canada's Bombardier, which manufactures private jets, notes that many components for its planes, including the wings, are produced in the U.S. It says it maintains a supply chain that includes roughly 2,000 U.S. firms across 47 states. Among other things, wings for its business jets are made in Texas. It says the American aerospace industry is a clear winner on trade and exports. Rich Thomason reporting.
9: The Trump administration imposing sanctions on additional elements of Iran's aviation industry. The Treasury Department targeted more than two dozen commercial and private airlines, the latest actions aimed at severing critical financial lifelines for the already heavily sanctioned Iranian government. News at townhall.com. From the foreign desk, the Iran-backed Houthi rebels have attacked Saudi Arabia's oil facilities. We hear more on the story from international correspondent Charles de Ledesma reporting from London.
14: A wave of Houthi attacks on Saudi Arabia have wounded more than 70 people and ignited fires at several oil facilities and utilities in the kingdom's southern region, a major escalation in the renewed conflict between an important US ally and the Iranian-backed rebels in Yemen. The attacks come after weeks of escalating clashes between the Houthis and Saudi-backed government forces in Yemen, which shattered a four-year truce in the country's civil war. The flare-up delivers a new jolt to a region already destabilized by nearly 3 years of wars and brings more uncertainty for the global economy. I'm Charles de Ledesma.
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0: Canadian tariffs kicking in and artwork stolen. I'm Kate Delaney, but first at the top, we roll into the rundown here on America Tonight. Yeah, right from the get-go, it is about Iran and the latest there. Iran launched a missile barrage at Jordan after the U.S. struck five Iranian tankers during the day. So here's what happened. Four crude oil carriers in the Gulf of Oman and one near Karg Island, which is a hub for Iranian oil exports in the Persian Gulf, were hit on Tuesday. One of the ships, identified as the MT Resco, is on fire, or was on fire, and sunk in the Gulf of Oman. There was a video that was posted by the military. In fact, CENTCOM had all of the attacks, the strikes, released all the video of that. The U.S. strikes were in response to two Iranian attempts to attack a U.S. Navy ship over the past couple of days. The U.S. ship evaded the missiles and was continuing to patrol regional waters. No American personnel at all were harmed, according to CENTCOM. The exchange of strikes comes as the U.S. is focusing its strategy on ramping up economic pressure on the Tehran regime by prioritizing, as you all know, striking or disabling targets around the Strait of Hormuz. It was short and sweet, but here's what the president said today.
1: They've been punished greatly. As you know, we've really taken it to them.
0: We've really taken it to him, and he said that before. Now we're in month seven. We've seen what's happened with the price of gas. And listen, it's not about Republican, Democrat, Independent, whatever label you want to label yourself. I've never heard so many people, at least in my lifetime, complain about the price of gas. And the administration is saying that, rest assured, they're doing something in that direction and that it will come down. In fact, the president is saying, you want to see how low it's going to be once this thing is all wrapped up? He's saying $2 for a gallon of regular. It is about hurricane strength winds and the damage that Lowell did to Hawaii and the cleanup that's happening there. Intensified to a Cat 5 hurricane with 160 mile per hour winds as it was approaching Hawaii. It passed just west of Kauai, and by then you're talking about Cat 2 conditions. You got winds of about 85 miles an hour, some of the gusts 90 miles an hour, really nasty, knocked out a lot of power. A tree actually fell on a homeless man that was in a tent, and he was killed. The National Guard is out, and there was so much prep leading up to this. People were calm, cool, collected, and did what most people do in these situations. How can we protect our property and ourselves? But remember, we're talking about islands. That's different than escaping an area. You'd have to really prepare to get off an island. Here's Eli Collins, a Waimea Hawaiian resident, on getting ready for what could happen.
2: We've been here since 2013. We've had a lot of close calls. Businesses I've worked for, and then that we own our own business now, we've, buttoned up several times and nothing ever happens, right? It seems that it's getting a little closer. We've seen a few neighbors put up some boards, and we just wanted to take some precautions, especially with these larger windows. They're a little bit harder to replace. With the last update, it looked like it was getting closer. So I'd rather be safe than sorry.
0: Smart, safe than sorry. More details on that Amazon cargo plane that shockingly crashed at Miami International. It overshot the runway by 1,300 feet, 128 miles an hour. There were seven men in a van that was crushed. Five died. They were all part of an aviation cleaning crew. Ages in that van of those that were killed, 47 to 75 years old. And if you missed it just the other day, the National Transportation Safety Board Chairwoman Jennifer Homedy described it this way.
3: I would describe it in one word of devastating, utter devastation. I mean, you can see on the paved surface tire marks that continues through the grass. There's debris everywhere.
0: Debris everywhere. 32 different agents are there looking at different angles of what could have happened. Where could you look for the fault of what happened here with the plane? Was it the pilots, tiredness, any of that? All the possible angles, which is typical for what they do when they're investigating before they release something hardcore, which could be months and months from now. There's some suspected things, and there were things that weren't available at the Miami airport. There was nothing to stop the plane, right? But here's the other part of this. The Amazon Prime 767 cargo plane that crashed on that runway on Sunday was operated by a North Carolina company that has been accused by past employees of safety regulation problems. The cargo plane hired by Amazon 21 Air is controlled by Houston Astros owner Jim Crane through an LLC. And that company has faced a string of safety complaints from senior staff who claim they were just fired for raising concerns. That's something that I caught on a CBS News investigation. And so has it had a history of safety problems? Is there something more to this, or what will we ultimately find out? That's what will happen and come out, I'm sure, after the NTSB combs through everything, comes up with what the determination is. But really a sad, sad, terrible thing, terrible timing thing to happen. Canadian tariffs, lots of conversation about that. The Prime Minister, Mark Carney, says, hey, tariffs are necessary to protect Canada. You do it to us, we do it to you. I mean, and we knew this was coming, right? So what is the scoop on what the tariffs are? It's about $20 billion worth of U.S. products, mirroring the size of the recent batch of U.S. tariffs. It targets goods amounting to nearly 6% of annual U.S. exports to Canada. And we're talking about things like aluminum foil. We're talking about there's lumber wrapped into that. And it will affect some people for sure. One of the things that could be huge is what's happening with Bombardier, because it's it generates those planes. It generates jobs and other economic benefits in the U.S. a lot. But on Monday afternoon, the president threatened to bar the sale of planes made by that aerospace company unless the firm agreed to manufacture products in the U.S. So that could be something that would affect a lot of jobs and people working in the airline industry for that particular airline. So aluminum foil, aluminum wire, envelopes, cotton T-shirts, raincoats, dresses, that kind of stuff, all part of the 50% tariff when we're talking about the retaliatory tariff, because that's what it is, from Canada. That's all of what would be affected, and more people in in Maine and those that are closer to Canada could feel some of the effects of that. That's for sure. Hey, coming up on the show, your thoughts as we go to the mailbag and we check the pre-market stocks. Where are they now? And how about the price of oil? All of that wrapped into what's happening around the bend with me, Kate Delaney, here on America Tonight.
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2: 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I know you're listening. And thank you for all the email. I've never gotten this much email in my entire time on the air, even in New York and in Dallas, too, right? Because of the time, it's great. I think people take the time to often go back if they miss and download the show. And you can do that by going to Kate Delaney Radio with extra sauce.
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2: 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Of course, we love our affiliates, and if you could listen to us in Salt Lake City or you can listen to us in Minneapolis or listen to us in New Orleans or Tucson or outside of Los Angeles, that's just terrific, but I get it. We live in a world where most of us have kind of what I call wonky hours. All right, Carl's first up. He's listening to us, WVLK 590, Lexington, Kentucky, 97.3 FM. Kate, thanks for your suggestions on the movies. I like your guy slant on things. And I liked The Odyssey. I did. There's some really crazy things that happened in that movie. I took my teenage son, who never wants to go to the movies. I can't remember the last time we went to the movies together, but we decided after I heard you talk about it, I guess about a month ago or however long ago it was, that it was really good. It was entertaining. It was not like some dry script of what would happen as far as mythology is concerned, but it is that story and how it was brought to life. And he really, Joe is my kid's name, he really, really liked it. So thanks for the recommend. I'll be tuning in more for your whatever you call them movie reviews. Thanks. Cheap movie reviews. Because they're cheap. They're cheap movie reviews, right? I'm not a born critic. I didn't go to school for the movie critic thing. No, there's no school for that, right? I don't think there's a school for that. Although there could be a degree in it, an arts degree, for whatever that's worth, especially these days, which I'm not knocking that from the past. The summer box office, by the way, has been really healthy. It's I think it's like, I saw the stat. I wanted to say the stat. $4.76 billion. There's a thing called RenTrack, and they track it all. And so, yeah, very, very big. And part of that is Spider-Man. Part of that is Odyssey. Part of that is a couple of other movies that have soared, right? And who knows? We got some other big ones that are coming up. Odyssey especially. It keeps coming back, keeps finding its audience. I mean, it's gotten $589 million or something like that in North America, $1.62 billion globally. And the whole IMAX thing has a good twist to it. I will tell you another one that I went to see. If you're a cartoon hound, you know, think of like Bugs Bunny, the old cartoons that are still around. And my brother used to always want to watch like Bugs, and he'd want to watch Roadrunner. And how many times did I see the coyote trying to get Roadrunner? You know, you get it. So Coyote versus Acme, we all went to see that. There was like five of us. We went to see it, and it was really good. And it pulled in, it came in like third in the box office, pulled in like almost $16 million, something like that. But it was really well done. I mean, it's normally not a movie I thought I would like, where you have cartoons interacting with humans. But I got to say, it was really clever. All right, let's go to Brad, who is listening to us, News Talk 830 WCCO. Kate, I was going to ask you about the Vikings, but I'll save that for another time. In fact, I'm going to try to call in here eventually. I have a weird schedule. I'm actually a private pilot, but I used to do the cargo flight thing, and I was just so sad to hear and see the Amazon Boeing crash off that runway and kill those people. What a sad thing. And the pilots, I'm sure, were really shaken up. I think I read an account somewhere about somebody seeing one of the pilots shaking afterwards, and I can't blame them to know that you're responsible for that. And I don't know where the, because sometimes there is a push to not get the right kind of rest, and you push it and you fly. So was there some sort of mistake that was made there? I mean, I don't know. Was it something with the plane that happened? Because you have to go through all these safety procedures, and that's a big deal. And flying a big bird like a cargo plane is very different from the kind of planes that I'm flying now. In one way, as long as you get all the checks down, you feel pretty confident about it. And I think the rest thing is big, along with many other factors. When you're a pilot, trust me, there's a massive checklist. There's hours, there's qualifications that you have to really meet. So I'll be curious to see what the NTSB actually comes up with when it's all said and done. That's just my two cents. I'm going to call you back and, or at least send you an email and ask you about the Vikings. Yeah, how about that? I would love it if you called, because I want to find out. You go to cargo to private. That sounds like a pretty interesting path. I have a nephew who is a pilot. That was what my husband was going to do, and then he ended up working on helicopters and planes. And he got an aeronautics degree, and he flew. So he got those hours and stuff. And just the things that he talks about are so interesting to me. So it's just, it is so interesting when you're up, depending on the kind of plane, right? I don't know. Something about single engine to me is freaky versus having a twin engine, but there's so many things that go into flying, right? And people who fly absolutely, absolutely love it. Let's go to another one. This one is from Tommy, and Tommy is listening to us on WGSO 990 AM in New Orleans. And Tommy says, hey, forget the Canadians. I do agree. There's some things I voted for Trump, and there's some things I really like, hate about Trump. And, of course, like anybody else, there's some things that are annoying. But I think he's right about what the United States has had to endure in many ways, that, boy, everybody wants us to pump them up, give them the dough, but then they don't want to help us out. And there's too much of that has happened in the past. Unfortunately, with Canada, I mean, I hope that gets resolved, because I do know that there are people that will be affected by it, no matter what how big the amount of people is. And do we really want to have an unfriendly relationship with the Canadians? I don't think so. Of course, it'd be better to not have that. But I understand completely what he's saying overall in so many different senses when it comes to so many other countries relying on the U.S. to just give up the do-re-mi. And then people will complain when we start talking about Social Security and how taxes have to go up, and then we don't have money for this, don't have money for that. Well, then where's all the money going, and how much have we bled out? You know, it is, you are right. I mean, you're right. How much have we bled out? I think the thing that's infuriating to me with all the past administrations, it's not even the administrations, it's really Congress talking about the budgets, when we're always putting these band-aids over the budgets. It's like, it cannot not be the focus. What are we doing? Make it clear. I mean, I know how I can look at the budget. I know how I can tell you to look at the budget. I know how you probably know how you can look at the budget. But really breaking it down clearly, you're right. Why? And Social Security is a great example. If your whole life you paid into Social Security, which, raise your hand, oh, that's everyone in the audience. I remember my first job. I was like 16, and I was teaching tennis at Cherry Hill Recreation Department. It was so fun. Regardless, I know they took money out of my check because I wanted that money. And that's what happens. That's what you do. You pay and you pay and you pay and you pay and you pay and you pay. And that's the idea, right? That supposedly, and now the idea that it's not going to be there, and it's not going to be, we're talking about like a couple of years, and I don't think it's a big threat. I think there's a good chance of that happening. All right, it's a wrap. You can send me your thoughts, kate@katedelaneyradio.com. Click on contact, and it flows just like that. Coming up, a couple of great authors as we go to Authors Corner. Double dip. We don't always have that. Rajiv Nanda. I can't wait to meet this guy. He has such a great laugh, and he's got a great book. He's at the tail end of the hour next.
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7: With SRN News, I'm John Scott. The U.S. military destroying five Iranian oil tankers in response to the latest attack on its warships. Tehran then hit back at American targets in Jordan. The latest burst of back and forth strikes. There were no reports of any casualties. Republican John Sununu will face Democrat Chris Pappas in November in the race to replace retiring U.S. Senator Jeanne Shaheen in New Hampshire. Investigators, they are still trying to determine what caused an Amazon cargo jet to overshoot a runway in Miami and plow into two vehicles, killing five people on the ground. The Transportation Security Administration allowing eligible TSA pre-check members without tickets to pass through security and enter gate areas at some U.S. airports, a start toward reviving a tradition that largely disappeared after 9/11. This is SRN News.
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0: I'm so pleased to welcome to the show Daniel Donahue. His work is incredible. I'm starting to peel some more layers because he has so much out there. We're going to talk to him about A Fortunate Son and Other Stories, which is a collection of stories written across decades of Daniel's life, you know, talking about when he was young all the way to present day, and he still is young. And what's really cool about Daniel and having him here on Author's Corner on America with me, Kate Delaney, he's also the author of more than 30 short stories. What? Get out of here. That is tremendous. And he does have a way with words, so I'm not surprised. Daniel, thanks so much for coming on.
1: Thanks so much, Kate. Thanks for having me.
0: So first of all, we got to roll back and you know, we can talk about the things that you've done in your life. You did a stint in the Navy. You grew up in Northern New Jersey. You worked at NASA, which is fascinating, the Foreign Service. But do you think any of that piqued your interest of writing? Did you know, hey, I'm going to write about this. I'm going to journal. And who knows, maybe one day I'm going to write a bunch of stories.
1: Well, the first time that I really thought about becoming a fiction writer was as a teenager. You know, I read the classics, you know, from Hemingway to Steinbeck, Dreiser and others. And it just gave me a feel. I was 16 or 17, and it gave me, like, Steinbeck's Winter of Our Discontent made me feel like I was in my 50s. You know what I mean? To have that kind of power and influence, you know, through the written word just really inspired me. And then when I got into the Navy, that's when I really started my first short stories.
0: And so what was it about the Navy, all the characters and the different things that you did, the people you met and the guys you hung out with?
1: Yeah. The first, I guess, push towards writing my first short stories was the year I spent on the Merchant Marines. I was in the Navy, but I was tasked to a Merchant Marine ship for a year. And this old sailor, very old, he was retiring, it was his last voyage. He made such an impression on me with the things he said, the stories he told. And I just felt, you know, I would like to memorialize him. You know, I would like to write about him and his life.
0: Wow. How cool. Because he was a character, like I said. I mean, you're around a lot of different characters. And I should say, too, you know, you've written the 30 short stories, and we're going to talk about your novel, too, but screenplays and plays. So it just sort of seems like it came pouring out of you. Did it feel like that?
1: It did. It did. You know, the novel came, I was in the State Department, and I spent a year and a half in Zagreb, Yugoslavia, at the American consulate. And, you know, that was the genesis of the novel. And as far as the screenplay is based on the novel. I had no experience writing a screenplay, but I got the right software, and I said, let me try to turn this novel into a screenplay. And the play I wrote really came from watching Eugene O'Neill's Long Day's Journey in the Night. Mm. It just inspired me. I'm not a playwright by any stretch, but I did write a play about a family in turmoil in 1970s New Jersey. And, you know, not putting myself in the category of Eugene O'Neill, but, you know, the story kind of reminded me of what Long Day's Journey in the Night was about.
0: Nice. So let's talk about A Fortunate Son and Other Stories, which people can pick up, of course, on Amazon, Barnes & Noble, wherever great books are sold. You can get it for a song out there in, you know, any form that you want. What inspired this?
1: Well, the stories are written over four decades. And I started probably in the mid-80s up until now. And the stories that were published in the collection are based on things that I experienced in my own life, things I've observed by watching different scenarios and people, and things that I've read. You know, I've read in the paper or an article and decided I really want to tell this story.
0: Yeah, and there's kind of there's kind of how you do this, and I think they're all different, obviously, and it's what you're saying there. I mean, you look at some really, I think, vulnerable experiences, and then some really tender experiences, and then when there's more chaos. And was that the idea? Hey, I'm not going to edit myself out. I'm, you know, any subject, what I feel is belongs in this, I'm going to put it in there.
1: Yes, exactly. You know, I felt that there were about 6 or 7 short stories that I decided not to put in the collection. But, you know, I felt each of the stories I decided to publish were meaningful. You know, I felt that they touched on important subjects, whether it be personal or otherwise.
0: Yeah. Do you, I mean, and this is hard. This is like picking children, but do you have a favorite story that you put in the collection?
1: Yeah, it would be the title story, A Fortunate Son. I felt compelled to write that story after reading an article about a black disabled Marine veteran in a wheelchair who was on a beach or on a boardwalk and got violently stabbed by this white teenager multiple times, had to go to the hospital. And I said, my God, what this guy's life must have been like to get him to that point. So I created a story around him, you know, a life story from birth to the incident that happened. And while I was writing it, I just felt so moved by the story I was creating, you know, about this guy's childhood, his service in Vietnam, getting his legs blown off, you know, and what happened to him afterwards. And at the end of the story, well, as I was writing it and creating this background, I was thinking, how did this guy get through life? You know what I mean? With, you know, all these things he dealt with. And I thought of the Bible and I thought of the Psalms, and I put Psalm 116 and Psalm 42 at near the end of the story as things that might have inspired him to go on and to carry on.
0: Yeah. The slice of life narratives aren't always your own. It's other people or tidbits of pieces of people that you see, right?
1: Yes. Yes, exactly. I mean, one of the stories, I was in a New York deli, a very crowded, busy, loud New York deli. And I saw this couple very quietly, you know, staring at their plates, hardly looking at each other, hardly saying anything, you know, in this busy, crowded restaurant. And they just stood out to me, you know, like, and I was thinking, what could be going on with them, you know, that would bring this situation. So, you know, I just kind of created a narrative around that.
0: Yeah. And it's interesting. Again, we go back to how you write, and it's making me think, you, for people listening, you grew up in New Jersey. Obviously, you've traveled around. You talked a little bit about your career, and now you're in Santa Fe. And boy, for those, again, who are listening, I think it's such an inspiring place. Do you feel that?
1: Oh, very much so. I moved to Santa Fe 20 years ago from Austin, Texas, and the place just hit me kind of immediately, you know, with its character, with the people, with the architecture, with the art, you know. And we've been here 20 years, my wife and I, and we're going to stay here.
0: Nice. I like that. So when people read A Fortunate Son and other stories, what do you hope they take away from reading it?
1: Well, that's an interesting question. You know, I would hope people would see, you know, some of the stories are downers. Some of them are okay, you know, emotionally flat. But I'd hope they take away some hope, you know, that things can change. If they're in a dire situation, they're in a tough spot in their life, that, you know, hopefully things will change, you know, give them some kind of hope for the future.
0: Ooh, I like that. So after this, you know, putting this out here into the world, which, you know, just at the tail end of last year and bouncing into this year, and again, I'll mention easy to pick up on Amazon, Barnes & Noble, any of those spots. What do you have in the works next? I can't imagine you're sitting on your hands.
1: No, well, right now I'm actually working on getting my novel published in the summer, Gold in the Furnace. which is based on my time in Yugoslavia as the Civil War was breaking out in 1991. And so this love story, it's an illicit love story between an American diplomat and a Serbian woman. It's against regulations for an American diplomat to socialize with Yugoslav citizens because they were still labeled a communist country. So I created this kind of furtive relationship between these two people, you know, and they meet secretly throughout the region, and their love affair grows, and they have a bitter political fight in Dubrovnik, and then the civil war happens, and the rest of it deals with their trials, their separation and their reunion as the civil war is going on.
0: Wow. Oh, I can't wait. I can't wait for that, surely. And you know what that's like because you, in a sense, because you were there. So once again, it gave you, it germinated that idea for what you're putting into your novel.
1: Right, right. And besides that, I'm going to work on a new play. You know, I've only written the one play. And I it's writing plays is completely different than writing short stories or novels. But, you know, I do have an idea that I'd kind of like to put down on paper.
0: Nice. All right. We can't wait to find out what that is. Daniel Donahue, what a delight to have you on the show. Thank you so much for hanging with us.
1: Hey, thanks very much, Kate. I enjoyed it.
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0: this time around on Author's Corner, joining us, and I'm so excited to talk about this, is the author Rajiv Nanda, and his book is called Low. And what's interesting about this book, and it's something that we're all talking about right now, we're talking about machines, and we're talking about what does that mean with science and religion and politically speaking, and he mixes all of this all into it. And, you know, including, of course, God, and what if God exists, and what if the scriptures are true, and all of those questions that people have in their mind, and it's all wrapped into Low. So thank you so much for coming on, Rajiv. It's a pleasure to speak with you.
1: Thank you, Kate, and thank you for having me on your show.
0: So first of all, let's talk about you and your interest in technology. Tell me your road to what happened in your life that kind of led you in a certain direction.
1: So I grew up in India, and during my youth, there were the new things that were coming up were computers, and I'm talking about like mid-1980s. And one of my uncles said, "Hey, have you thought about doing something different rather than going into the typical medical or some engineering and all that?" And then software, which was evolving field at that time, really grabbed my attention. And since then, I have been in the technology field. I've worked across the globe. I was in India. I was then moved to US. And I went back to India, then came back to US. And all 40 plus years, I have been in technology all the way through. And AI and all that, have been like one of the things that I've been following since science fiction era of 1970s, 80s.
0: And you can feel that in the book. Even in the very beginning, you tell us when, in the very, very beginning of the book, the very first thing you say before we get into the chapters, before we go down that road, you say, when humanity arrives at the intersection of science and religion, may we become fully human or transcend to be one with the universe, or maybe the God itself. And
1: yes.
0: then, which is so interesting. And then you go into this journey, and your journey led you to this, I believe. And tell us about Low and what people can expect when they read Low.
1: So yeah, that's a very great question. My earlier book, Conversations, was a collection of short story and poems. There, I had picked up theme of like life and relationships. So as I was writing that book, I was mulling that I should also write short stories on, science fiction short stories, like essentially. Mm-hmm. And I started capturing some of the ideas, what are the things that I want to explore? And one of the things that has been, something that I read about a lot and think about a lot is what lies at the intersection of science and religion. And I have

0: central theme, where I can bring in some the what we call in Hindi masala, something that we can add some twists and turns and some politics, some something intriguing, and not make it like a non-fiction kind of a book, boring book. So I gravitated to four key anchor questions, and which when the readers read the book, they will discover how they unfold. One was that, what if our scriptures were true? And like you said, that what we read as our Bible or Quran or the Ramayana, the different scriptures that every religion has. Now, what if they actually are recorded history and not, the mythology and everything that we think about? And then second, what if God was provably real? That means scientifically we can prove, yes, this is God. And then the third one was obviously the intersection and overlap of science and religion. But one of the most important question that actually I kept weaving into the story was, why do we have faith? And so these four questions became kind of the anchor of the entire storytelling of Lo. And it evolved over last 10 plus years as I was writing.
1: Yeah, and for you, you even talk about somewhere in the beginning too, when you're telling us about the road to doing the story, that writer's block. But now here it is out in the world. It has to feel really good to you to have it out there.
0: Oh yeah, I had so much fun writing it. And actually, you brought up the writer block very interestingly. That yes, there was a big writer block for almost a year and a half for me. The characters would not speak to me, the story would not move forward. But out of that actually evolved a short story, AI.gov, that I published on Kindle, which actually interestingly, I tease people that Doge took my idea, because I published a story in 2018 where we let the AI go, take over our government and become more efficient. So you can say that, out of that writer block came another story that I published separately. But yes, I had, a lot of writing blocks, and that's why it took, I think, around 10 plus years to write this book. But I'm very happy with how it came across.
1: Absolutely. I mean, it's so well written. You feel like you know the characters, or you could meet the characters, or you feel their frustration. Mauricio is one of the characters. You talk about him at his desk, and he's frustrated because the Food and Drug Administration, the request was denied for this genetic drugs his company had invented. And you can feel that. You can feel anybody who's had rejection. You feel like, oh yeah, the bureaucrats got them.
0: Thank you.
1: Yeah, and it's well done, the way you used all these different characters, really.
0: Yeah,
1: when people read Lo, what do you hope they walk away with?
0: So one, I definitely want that people are entertained, by a good storytelling. That's the, I would say, the base expectation I would have that my book delivers to them, their money's worth. But then I do want or expect the readers to go deeper than just the story. Think about what's happening in the world today. I wrote this while AI was nothing. Nobody even knew of AI. In the last 3 years, almost everybody is talking about AI and how it's going to change the world and all that. But, how does technology weave into our life? What does it do to our faith? Is it always a mutually exclusive discussion that we need to have, or should it become mutually inclusive? Because, after all, we are conscious beings, we are intelligent, we are product of the universe, and there may be something that lies beyond our comprehension. So that's the things that I weave into the story through different characters and through different narratives. But yes, the basic expectation is that the reader should be entertained by good storytelling.
1: Yeah, we have quite a background in the high-tech industry, vet for sure, no question, with, what did you say, 4 decades of experience plus, and there you go, you got that, you know, you got the nudge by the family, you become this developer. Yeah, now here you can say author too, and weaving these stories together. And I want to mention this too, because I think this is really interesting. So you can get the book on, of course, Amazon, Barnes & Noble, wherever great books are sold, and it's L-O-H, Loh. And Loh is Sanskrit. Tell the listeners what that stands for.
0: Yes. So Loh in Sanskrit means iron or metal.
1: Yeah.
0: So, you know, think about, as we talk about the, you know, robotics and new, you know, sentient beings or sentient machines that we talk about, you know, so I use the metaphor of Loh in that context.
1: Yep. And you definitely deliver on that. Rajiv Nanda, what a pleasure to have you on the show. Go get this book. Like I said, it's so easy. You can get it for a song, Kindle, hardcover, paperback, however you want to consume it. Thanks for coming on.
0: Thank you. Thank you. Thank you for having me.
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7: News this hour from Town Hall. I'm John Scott. Secretary of State Rubio began a three-nation tour of Latin America Tuesday with a visit to Colombia. He says the U.S. wants to cooperate to crack down on criminal trafficking, but also uplift the economy.
8: Security is the basic and most important requirement of government, but prosperity follows closely behind it. And that is the opportunity country and an economy that provides the opportunity for upward mobility and prosperity for all of its people. And we believe we have a lot we can do together in the field of energy, in the field of trade, in the field of commerce that allows both countries to benefit.
7: Rubio hailed enhanced and expanded cooperation between the two nations. The White House says the United States banning dairy products, most alcoholic beverages, and some motorcycles from Canada as their trade war escalates. An ex-Colorado crime analyst with the State Bureau of Investigation gets a decade in prison for manipulating DNA data.
9: Prosecutors say she manipulated and omitted data to speed up her work. Yvonne Missy Woods pleaded guilty to perjury, attempting to influence a public servant, forgery, and committing a cybercrime. She was facing between 8 and 16 years in prison during her sentencing hearing in state court. Problems with her work were found in cases involving homicide, sexual assault, robbery, and other crimes. Prosecutors were forced to review hundreds of cases, and at least one murder conviction was overturned. I'm Lisa Dwyer.
7: Republican John Sununu will face Democrat Chris Pappas in November in the race to replace retiring U.S. Senator Gene Shaheen in New Hampshire. Sununu was ousted from the Senate by Shaheen in 2008. He was one of two former senators seeking to return to Washington. Pappas left his seat in the 1st Congressional District after 4 terms to run for the Senate. More of these stories from townhall.com.
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7: Iranian drivers who use a lot of gasoline are now paying double.
12: Iranian drivers who go over their monthly quota of 29 gallons of gasoline per month, that's 110 liters, must now pay twice as much as they had been paying since December. In the government's announcement, it didn't say that it's because of the war, just that it's because of the current situation. At a gas station in Tehran, customer Varghese Yadigarian says, by international standards, gasoline is still very cheap in Iran, and he says the price probably does need to go up, but he says given how little people earn, any price increase would put even more pressure on ordinary citizens. I'm Donna Water.
7: Thieves have stolen four valuable Renoir paintings from a museum on the French Riviera. The thieves were well-equipped and entered the Renoir Museum in Cagnes-sur-Mer through the garden area. News at townhall.com. Investigators working to figure out what happened in the crash of an Amazon cargo jet in Miami that killed five people on the ground. The NTSB focusing on the lack of a system to stop speeding jets at that airport. The aviation security system that travelers encounter at U.S. airports was built layer by layer, often after attacks expose new vulnerabilities.
13: Authorities and the aviation industry spent more than a decade trying to address cargo screening and intelligence gaps revealed by the 1988 Pan Am Flight 103 bombing over Lockerbie, Scotland. After 9/11, the federal government restricted airport gate access to ticketed passengers, reinforced cockpit doors, and created the TSA to conduct airport security screening. Thwarted plots involving explosives hidden in shoes, drinks, and underwear led to additional procedures. Rich Thomason reporting.
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20: This

0: there's and the governments are aware of something that's coming. Could it be the Apophis asteroid? I remember I interviewed Joseph Z for Trump versus the Beast. He's a prophetic guy. He was invited to a meeting of like top some government officials, and at that meeting they were talking about the Apophis asteroid, and this NASA official was alarmed that the government wasn't telling people the truth, supposedly, about the possibility this asteroid, could come much closer, maybe perhaps even strike Earth when it comes on, was it April 13th, 2029? The NASA's calculating right now that it's probably going to miss us by about 20,000 feet, but which would be low satellite level, very close. But Joseph Z said some NASA guy was concerned about were their calculations right. And there's another guy who sent a letter to President Trump. We mentioned this in the book, warning that the calculations might be off by quite a bit. And so could that be the event? Or at the same time, you've got this whole situation with Russia and Ukraine, very dangerous situation. Russians talking about possibly using tactical nuclear weapons. China's been, becoming increasingly aggressive with Taiwan. If they attack Taiwan, try to take Taiwan, would America be drawn into a war with China? North Korea is always a wild card with their nuclear arsenal, nuclear submarines, and then you had a situation with Iran, and so the world's sort of a powder keg, and many people are concerned that we could have another world war, and if nuclear weapons were actually used, could it get out of hand? Probably fairly easily. So we don't know what's going to happen between now and 2030, but the United Nations call it Agenda 2030, and there's many things talking about they want to bring this world government online somewhere around this time, and it'll be some kind of great crisis, a nuclear war, a third world war, an economic crash, alien disclosure. Could be a stunning event for the world if that happens, and there's many different things. The Apophis asteroid, the Bible talks about this wormwood asteroid that kills a third of humanity, and so there's many things in the book of Revelation that seem to be correlating with things we're seeing happening at this time.
1: Your guys' book, Revelation 9:1-1, was a very impactful title. It applied a sense of urgency. You think there's more urgency now than when you came out with that book?
2: Oh, I definitely do. I mean, that book came out 2 years ago, and a lot of what we wrote in that book came to pass. And that's how fast Bible prophecy is now accelerating. I say all the time, the technology is catching up with the prophecy. If 30 years ago, 40 years ago, I used to read the book of Revelation and I would say, how in the world is this going to happen? And how's that going to happen? Today, I don't ask that question. I see how it's going to happen. Now I just ask, when is that going to happen? And when is that going to happen? We've accelerated way into the really into the book of Revelation now. And so this 2030 agenda, for some reason, the United Nations has realized that everything has to be in place by 2030.
1: Wow. That's just less than 4 years from now. We'll continue the next hour. Pastor Paul Begley and Troy Anderson, Trump versus the Beast is their latest book.
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12: News this hour from Town Hall. I'm John Scott. The U.S. military destroyed five Iranian oil tankers in response to the latest attacks on its warships. Tehran then hit back at American targets in Jordan, the latest burst of back-and-forth strikes. Following Tuesday's American strikes, Iran launched missiles toward U.S. targets in Jordan, according to Iranian state media. Jordan's military said its air defense system intercepted 18 ballistic missiles. There were no casualties. The trade war with Canada heats up as tariffs on U.S. products go into effect.
13: Canadian tariffs now in effect on more than 700 American products, from steel to aluminum to cheese, after retaliatory tariffs of up to 50% began Tuesday. Canadian Prime Minister Mark Carney.
14: They wanted us to become even more reliant on them, not less. In too many areas, they wanted dependency, not a true economic partnership.
13: Now President Trump threatening Canadian jetmaker Bombardier, the private company, says its supply chain includes about 2,800 U.S. companies in 47 states. Canada is the second largest U.S. trading partner after Mexico, and crude imports equal nearly 20% of U.S. petroleum consumption. I'm Julie Walker.
12: And flying delays in Britain are expected to continue into Wednesday. Lisa Dwyer reports.
15: An air traffic control problem disrupted travel across Britain Tuesday, canceling more than 1,000 flights, leaving passengers stranded for hours. Britain's National Air Traffic Services says it has resolved a problem in its flight processing system. Departures at London Heathrow have resumed, but the busy airport suspended arrivals for the rest of the night as airlines and airports work to clear out a huge backlog of delayed flights. British Airways was forced to cancel or divert more than 100 flights. Ryanair had to cancel more than 50 scheduled flights. I'm Lisa Dwyer.
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18: Flights to and from Indonesia's capital of Jakarta and nearby regions have now resumed after a volcanic eruption. We hear more on the story from international correspondent Charles de Ledesma, who has this update reporting now from London.
20: Flights to and from Jakarta resumed Tuesday after ash from Anak Krakatau forced a two-day closure that halted nearly 3,000 flights. Six others that closed during the eruption have also resumed operations. The continuous eruption with lava fountains and loud booms ended Sunday, but the volcanic island remained active Tuesday morning. Anak Krakatau is a volcanic island in the Sunda Strait between Indonesia's main islands of Java and Sumatra. Its name means Child of Krakatau. The volcano is the offspring of the infamous Krakatau, whose monumental 1883 eruption triggered a period of global cooling. I'm Charles de Ledesma.
18: News and analysis at townhall.com. Thieves have hit the Renoir Museum on the French Riviera and made off with four valuable paintings by the French Impressionist master. Police are still searching for the perpetrators. Last year, thieves stole nine pieces from the Napoleonic crown jewel collection at the Louvre in a brazen daytime heist. Chimps are getting health checks.
21: Chimpanzees once used in hepatitis B vaccine experiments are getting health checks at their new home in Liberia. The West African chimpanzees receive care such as teeth cleanings and x-rays at the Second Chance Chimpanzee Refuge. American researchers used more than 400 chimps from the 1970s until the early 2000s. Liberia has the second highest number of chimpanzees in West Africa. The checks assess long-term health and tailor care plans. The sanctuary's veterinarian says these checks are vital for the chimps' well-being. Keith Peters reporting.
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6: day. Hey, this is Nicole Dornack, and I'm excited to say that I am moving to Tuesdays and Thursdays at noon. Nick at Noon. We'll be discussing food, life, the arts, libation, cooking, what's in, what's out at the grocery store.

0: Chew On This is now Saturdays at 11 a.m. Don Clement and me, Patty B, bring you recipes, cooking gadgets, kitchen tips, and more. 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

0: the presidents and different people we've had on the world stage. And so, you know, think about, you know, think about some of the unlikely people God used in the Bible. Think about Moses. You know, Moses, as a young man, in a fit of rage, he saw Egyptian beaten an Israelite, and he had a temper, and he killed the guy. He murdered him and then buried him, tried to cover it up. And then he was discovered. And so he had to flee to the backside of the desert for 40 years. And then God called him Mount Sinai and, you know, ultimately used him to deliver the Israelites from captivity, you know, delivered the Ten Commandments to him. He wrote the first five books of the Bible, part of the Red Sea. You know, so that there's all these stories in the Bible how God uses the most unlikely people, people you'd never expect. And so that's why people have such trouble with Trump, is they don't understand how this guy who has such a, you know, bombastic personality and does all these sort of crazy things, that God can use him.
1: Always great to talk with you, Troy. Tell us how we can contact on all the platforms that you're available on.
0: Yeah. So the book's available on Amazon. I'm sorry, I got a little cough. Yeah, the book's available on Amazon and Barnes & Noble, or you can go to troyanderson.us.
1: troyanderson.us, and just look for it wherever books are sold. We'll make sure we get the link up there. I think it's already public, so we'll have that in the episode page. Folks can just click it from there. And you're involved with some other organizations as well?
0: Yeah, I have a company called Inspire Literary Group. It's inspireliterary.com. It's a ghostwriting and editorial services company. And then we have a different newsletter. 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So those are newsletters people can sign up for.
1: Well, best you go get some water, okay?
0: I know. Yeah, I got a frog in the throat here.
1: It's all good. I know what that's like. We are live. We don't edit any of this out. It just goes out as is, and enjoyed the in-depth conversation. Yeah, if I don't get that'll happen to me if I don't get something during the break. I pulled more of the clip from what J.D. Vance had to say.
2: Do I think that we're in the end times? I don't know. I think that there are like things about the world that make me feel like not shocked if the Antichrist was walking among us. But again, I try not to focus too much on it. The end times may be coming. In fact, they are coming. It's just a question of whether they're coming thousands of years down the road or a few months down the road.
1: Right, friends. All we know is our time on this place is very short. Those that you love, love them, as they say, early and often. Don't hold back those feelings. From the cold, dark depths of a secret dungeon somewhere deep in the remote Pacific Northwest, I'm Jeremy Scott. The show is free to listen on podcast, so please find us on any of the platforms that you love. 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
12: News this hour from Town Hall. I'm John Scott. Republican John Sununu will face Democrat Chris Pappas in November in the race to replace retiring U.S. Senator Gene Shaheen in New Hampshire. Democrats need to hold the seat to have a chance of flipping control of the chamber in November. Sununu was ousted from the Senate by Shaheen in 2008. There's something new for people dropping off someone at the airport from Washington. Correspondent Ed Donahue with a report.
13: Some airport gates will be open again to people who don't have plane tickets. The program is called Gateside by TSA PreCheck, and it revives a tradition that went away after 9/11. 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It gives people some extra time to see a friend or loved one before their flight takes off. It's free, but people must apply online 1 to 3 days before their planned visit and receive approval. The program is available for now at 13 airports, including Los Angeles International, Dallas-Fort Worth International, Harry Reid International in Las Vegas, and Salt Lake City International Airport. Ed Donahue, Washington.
12: As we hear in this report from Julie Walker, all states prompt schools to teach about 9/11. But the details differ.
14: According to data gathered by the AP, laws or education standards in 25 states now require or expect public schools to provide instruction specifically on the attacks. Another 13 have optional mentions of 9/11. Several other states have laws requiring or recommending school observances, but the provisions vary widely in scope, specificity, and framing. Columbia University Professor Beth Rudin with Teachers College.
15: It's really important that they establish a classroom environment where young people feel like they can share their opinions, ask questions, be wrong.
14: Julie Walker, New York.
12: More on these stories from townhall.com.
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12: The war with Iran is putting a big strain on markets. We hear more on all of Tuesday's Wall Street activities from financial correspondent Seth Sotel with this report from New York City.
18: Stocks drifted lower on Wall Street as traders returned from a holiday weekend. The S&P 500 fell 0.6% Tuesday. The Dow gave back 627 points. That's about 1.2%. The Nasdaq Composite fell 0.3%. Oil prices rose again as the war with Iran dragged on. The price of Brent crude got close to $100 a barrel. Climbing oil prices have gotten investors more worried about inflation. The government is putting out two reports on inflation this week, including the Consumer Price Index on Friday. The Federal Reserve holds its latest meeting on interest rates next week. The yield on the 10-year Treasury rose to 4.79%. Seth Sutel, New York.
12: 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The Great American Relay, in honor of 9/11, is now underway.
19: The 565-mile relay with 122 legs over 7 days started at the Flight 93 Memorial in Somerset County, Pennsylvania, with stops at the Pentagon Memorial, finishing at the World Trade Center on September 11th. 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

0: The blessings of a Tedsty upon you this morning as we celebrate God's gifts to you and your voracious and enthusiastic application of that to a grateful constituency. Their rewards to you will be just, and you will not have to worry, therefore, about the haters, the keyboard warriors. And you know what? Your attitude towards them, like the Christians thrown to the lions, will win them over in the day. So, what? Dark? Okay, I'm sorry, it was dark, but it makes the point, doesn't it? That's all we're here to do. As we tell you what went on last night, I will certainly share you my analysis of it, but I want to hear how it is impacting you where you are. You are the singular most important local aspect of the radio station, and we're going to be making new friends quite a bit, I think, over the next few weeks, as we've got new friends joining us. West Virginia has been a puzzlement to me, not the state, but we had no friends there yet. We're going to be making new friends in what my neighbors and expat Virginians call Best Virginia. That's what they call it these days, and it stings a little bit for those of us who live in old Virginia, that when they sit there in places like Martinsburg and say, oh, yeah, we up here in Best Virginia, and it sticks a lot. It sticks, and it stings a little bit here in, you know, along the Blue Ridge Mountains and the Shenandoah River every time we hear John Denver's song, which is about Western Virginia, but we will put that aside and get our mountaineers on soon. But lots of new friends for you to make and to talk with and to find out how the news of the day is impacting them as well. Because each one of us comes to this with a perspective, and it's an important one. And, you know, sure, you look at the radio and say, yeah, but that's what we hired you to do. Yeah, I get it. That's what my job here is, to spend my days going through this stuff, chewing through it, giving you my constitutional perspective. But at the end of the day, am I any different than any Supreme Court justice? Well, all right. I mean, you know, my analysis doesn't necessarily carry the weight of the law on it, but I'm just a guy here taking the Constitution and laying it next to the news of the day and saying, how does this apply? So here we go. President Trump is ramping up the trade conflict with Canada, ordering a ban on Canadian dairy products, most alcoholic beverages, and motorcycles. These restrictions will take place in 3 weeks, creating a window of negotiations for the two sides to get together. Iran launched a second wave of attacks against U.S. Navy ships this week, targeting an aircraft carrier and a guided missile destroyer with ballistic missiles, but failing to hit either vessel, according to the Wall Street Journal. See, Russia can provide them the missiles, apparently can't shoot them for them. The U.S. military said it destroyed 5 Iranian oil tankers yesterday in response to those attacks on the warships. They said the tankers were connected directly to the Islamic Revolutionary Guard Corps, the militia that specifically and only works for the mullahs. The administration is directing more than $225 million towards the Head Start programs nationwide under the MAHA banner. The folks in the Department of Health and Human Services say the grants will include $89 million for nutrition improvements. President Trump asked the U.S. Supreme Court Tuesday to allow his administration to use a revamped immigration database for checking the accuracy of state voter rolls. This is part of the whole campaign to keep the U.S. Postal Service from sending fraudulent ballots to non-existent voters. The LIV Golf Tour burned bright, but is burned out. They have filed for bankruptcy as the Saudi support of the Golf Tour has ended. The league filed in New Jersey with between $500 million and $1 billion in liabilities. See, you don't feel so bad now. Former Senator John Sununu has won the Republican nomination for U.S. Senate in New Hampshire Tuesday. He will face off against Democratic Congressman Chris Pappas. The race is for the seat currently held by Gene Shaheen. The Democrat is retiring after her third term, and the American Bar Association said it will eliminate DEI requirements for law schools due to pushback from the community at large and the Trump administration. Warned its requirement that law schools commit to DEI, including having a diverse faculty and student body, could jeopardize its role as an accreditor. And those are our first things. We are packing the gear up at the end of this program. When 9 Eastern comes around, everything goes into packing crates, and we head to Shanksville, Pennsylvania. We'll be there tomorrow morning and Friday morning for the 25th anniversary of the terror attacks on the United States. Do we have the clip? Our sponsors are the Heritage Guide to Historic Sites, as well as Big Ridge Guns and Archery, and Jim Wood, the owner of Big Ridge Guns. He nailed it when he told me. Waynesboro City Councilor Jim Wood told me.
1: Well, he's also Waynesboro City Councilor.
2: There's a whole generation now that wasn't alive when 9/11 happened. And, you know, the political attitudes have changed drastically.
0: And he nailed it right there. And you'll hear more of our conversation with Jim coming up, but it begins tomorrow morning, 5 Eastern.
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19: 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We're moving to 8 o'clock on Sunday morning. 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All 3 hours of 70s deja vu can be heard right here on WGSO 990 AM. That's 8 o'clock in the morning till 11, 70s deja vu. I'll see you there.
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0: On this Ted's D, you know, setting up for our September 11th specials, both the 10th and the 11th. On the 11th, Ambassador Jim Gilmore is going to join us. Also, former U.S. Senator George Allen. George was in the Capitol building that day, and it was good intel that either the White House or the Capitol building was the destination ultimately for Flight 93. As we head to the Flight 93 memorial, and I didn't realize this, that 20 years ago when we were broadcasting out there and I was accosted by religious zealots who hated me for my religion and my politics and damned me to perdition for it. No, not Al-Qaeda, not Osama bin Laden or any of those. It was the Westboro Baptists. But that's, it was a weird day 20 years ago. And one of the things I realized was that when we were there, there were some designs circulating and some flyers and things like that. And I didn't realize that that is the design that they started working off of. Obviously, once you start a build out, some of the things I want to find out if the ad hoc memorial that had just been developed, there was a fence on a parking lot near the crash site that just became this place that people, when they got there, just started hanging stuff on this fence. I want to find out. I'm told it's somewhere. It's been incorporated into the memorial. I'll be keen to see that. But we will be live from the Flight 93 memorial tomorrow morning and Friday morning for the 25th anniversary of the terror attacks. And that point that Jim Wood made, though, is important because we have college students, graduating college students who were raised in a post 9/11 world, a world of the Transportation Security Administration, a world of the Patriot Act. And so when you look at the worldview, a worldview that, quite honestly, you can also point to the fact that they really know no national example of what Marxism looks like as a governing structure. It's abstract to them. It's theory. It's a book. It's a book that maybe you get taught in history class, maybe you don't. I'm of the mind that we should just shelve history as a curriculum and take the 45 minutes wasted on what they call history these days in school and spend 45 extra minutes teaching kids how to read. They can find the history on their own in a book, and maybe that's the problem. But enough about me. Let's talk about you. What do you think of me? No, seriously, Kareem is on the line with us. I always like to find out where Kareem's truck has taken him this morning. How are you doing this morning, Kareem?
1: Doing well, Joe. And honestly, I think the world of you, Joe.
0: I understand that, and we appreciate it. I'm not nearly as shallow as I play on the radio, but it is my lot in life. It's not a lot, but it's a life. So what's on your mind?
1: Well, two of your top things this morning, the last two that you spoke of, but honestly, just a quick segue into the these Marxists that are permeating society, the ones that want total government control and removal of the rights that we've come to know and love and spread around the world. They look to China, they point to China, and as long as we keep handing winds to China, they'll keep spreading the word. And but going back to those last two things you said, Live Golf, that Saudi venture, Joe, this is just Hemingway, As the Sun Rises. Gradually, then suddenly, bankruptcy occurs. Mm-hmm. Saudis are rich, yes. All those Gulf countries are rich, yes. They got all that oil. But all that money is tied up in American investments and assets, and they've been asking for money, for loans, for the past few months. So this Live, I think, is just the most recent slow slow, gradual increase until suddenly we'll find out just how poor they actually are because their money's tied up in us.
0: Well, but and this and is the thing.
1: Go ahead.
0: Well, and we'll talk about the American Bar Association in a second, but I don't want to lose this train of thought because I think there's an important point to this because we just presume these Middle Eastern countries are all wealthy to obscene stature, and they're not great countries when it comes to human rights. I think they're better than they were when I started my broadcasting career. Not that I'm claiming credit for it, but I think American incursions in the Middle East, especially since, say, 2017, have made the Middle Eastern countries greater than they used to be when it comes to their citizens and their rights. And I think in some ways our foreign policy has tried to show them, listen, you know, you keep leaning on these people and it's going to turn out badly for you. I mean, we watched what happened with the Arab Spring and there's a whole other story in there. But the money is an interesting aspect because what you learn pretty quickly is you can open up the fanciest restaurant in the holler you want to. You can open up a Gordon Ramsay's burger with no E restaurant in some, you know, Appalachian town that, you know, used to have coal mining 20 years ago. And you're going to fail. I don't care how much money you throw at it because it's not tapped into what the customers want. And customers don't want to watch golf like that. I got the idea. It's what most tournament, you know, fundraising golf tournaments are. It's music blasting. It's beer carts. It's you know, all sorts of weird ways you can raise money. And they're fun. But we're not watching that on television. I just don't think they made good television, which made for a bad product, which meant that there was no sponsor money. And eventually, all businesses have to come down to how much are we spending and how much is it earning us? And if one is greater than the other, you're done.
1: Joe, that's it. That I do get. And it's sad enough that the climate that they're in right now, I don't think that's the only business they have that's going to fold.
0: Mm-hmm.
1: Yeah, if you're not bringing in money, it won't float. It has to sustain its own buoyancy. But going to the ABA.
0: The American Bar Association has told its member schools, I guess, the schools are the key to this, that they shouldn't be using DEI as a yardstick for their admissions anymore. And because they may lose their accreditation. I guess there was some conversation had somewhere with the Department of Education regarding these accreditations. And I guess you could operate without it and just say, screw it, it's the Trump administration. Who cares if they give us accreditation? We're still the American Bar Association. But they've decided to, as long as they can blame, you know, Ms. McMahon and the rest of the Department of Education, they'll go along.
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4: Louisiana Radio Network, I'm Jeff Palermo. The SEC is threatening to kick LSU out of the conference, claiming the school has lost institutional control. In a court filing on Tuesday in federal court, the league says there have been efforts to add players who were on NFL rosters during training camp, which violates a new policy that the SEC enacted. But Tiger Rag editor Glenn Gilbo says the players in question have not been added to LSU's roster. And why is the league now trying to kick a school out?
5: Alabama just last year playing a player from the pros. LSU hasn't played a guy from the pros. They haven't even put him on the roster. LSU adhered and obeyed the SEC just last week.
4: SEC presidents and chancellors are set to meet Thursday. Former DeRidder Mayor Misty Roberts was released from jail yesterday. It comes as Roberts completed her 90-day jail sentence for having sex with a then 16-year-old boy at a house party. She will have to register as a sex offender. Louisiana Radio Network.
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12: What's the difference between praying and crying out to God? One is an ongoing dialogue with God, while the other occurs mainly in times of peril. Today on Turning Point, Dr. David Jeremiah reveals why Jonah cried out to God from inside the belly of the great fish. If you've ever felt at the end of your rope, you can relate as David shares his message, praying your way out of trouble.
13: How many of you know there's praying and then there's praying? There's praying when you pray every day, and then there's praying when you really, really need God. Well, let me tell you, Jonah is really praying. He's crying out to God. He's at the end of his resources in a place he knows he can never recover from without God's help. And maybe you've been there too. You'll learn a lot about praying your way out of trouble today as we study the second chapter of the book of Jonah, Jonah's prayer from the whale. And we'll get to that in just a moment. But let me remind you that what we're studying here every day is kind of in printed form in the study guide, 140 pages that takes you through the notes and the outlines of this book that we're teaching on the radio. These beautiful study guides have become a very present help to a lot of people. And if you'd like to get your copy of the Jonah Study Guide, you need to go to davidjeremiah.org. There you will see them. You'll see how to get it sent right to your home. And you can also order the audio and video resources that are available for the study of the book of Jonah. We did Jonah this last year here at Shadow Mountain. It's very recent, and it's a wonderful study from the Old Testament. Great for a small group, maybe a Sunday school class. You can even probably come up with a series of messages based upon this book, and we want you to do that and use this material to advance the Word of God. Today we're going to take one day and talk about the second chapter of Jonah. The title of the message is Praying Your Way Out of Trouble. Here we go. As we open our Bibles to Jonah chapter 2, he has run from God, and now he is at the lowest point in his life. what did he do? The Bible says in Jonah 2, verse 1, then Jonah prayed to the Lord his God from the fish's belly. Notice the word then. Remember all that has led up to this moment. Jonah went down to Joppa in the opposite direction he was supposed to go. He boarded a boat, a storm arose, and sailors threw him overboard. The sea swallowed him up, a great fish dragged him into the deep, and then finally, when Jonah had no plans left or no place to go, Jonah prayed. That's a very interesting thing, because trouble has a way of bringing us to our knees, does it not? It's the theme that runs throughout the entire Bible, again and again in Scripture. When people found themselves in desperate circumstances, they cried out to the Lord. Hannah was crushed in spirit and full of shame because she couldn't have a child. And the Bible says that she poured out her heart and asked God for a son, and the Lord answered her prayer. He gave her Samuel, who would grow up to be one of Israel's greatest prophets. And then there was King Hezekiah. When the Assyrians surrounded Jerusalem, Hezekiah spread their threats before the Lord and prayed. And that night, God struck down 185,000 soldiers, and the city was saved. Peter stepped out of a boat to walk toward Jesus, but when he saw the wind and became afraid and started to sink, he shouted, Lord, save me! And Jesus immediately reached out his hand and caught him. Now, before we go any further, I want to remind you that trouble comes to us for a lot of different reasons. Sometimes it's simply part of life in a fallen world. Trouble's everywhere. The Bible says it's like sparks that fly upward. We should never look at someone suffering and automatically assume that sin is the cause. For example, Joseph was faithful and he was godly. There's not an evil word spoken of him in the Bible, but he suffered perhaps more than anyone in the Old Testament. Jonah is different. His trouble came from willful disobedience. And sometimes we reach the end of our own resources because of the choices we have made. And that is exactly where Jonah is in chapter 2. So what do you do when life is overwhelming and problems seem to stalk you? I hope you do what Jonah did. I hope you pray. Today I want to show you how he prayed and hope you will keep this close by as a guide for the moment when trouble surrounds you. First of all, Jonah looked up. Jonah looked up and cried out to the Lord. Verse 2 says, I cried out to the Lord because of my affliction, and he answered me. Out of the belly of Sheol I cried, and you heard my voice. Jonah described his experience as an affliction and being in the belly of Sheol. In the Old Testament, the word Sheol was used to describe the realm of the dead. So Jonah was saying, I was as good as dead, and I cried out to the Lord for help. Twice in verse 2, Jonah says he cried out to the Lord. Jonah did not simply call on the name of the Lord. He did not politely ask the Lord for help or plead with the Lord. He cried out to him. Have you ever cried out to the Lord? The biggest surprise in verse 2 is not that Jonah prayed, but that God listened. God had every right to ignore Jonah, but when the prophet finally prayed, the Lord was paying attention. He said, I am here. I am listening. I hear you, Jonah. That must have been extremely comforting to the prophet, especially with the situation he was in. What a great lesson that is for all of us. God is not waiting to hear from perfect people. There are no perfect people. Did you know that? Not here, not anywhere on the face of the earth. He's not looking for sinless cries. He just wants honest cries for help. That is why the psalmist wrote, in my desperation I prayed, and the Lord listened. Again in Psalm 102, he shall regard the prayer of the destitute and shall not despise their prayer. The book of Hebrews tells us that because of Christ, we can come boldly to the throne of grace, and there we'll receive mercy, and we will find grace to help when we need it the most. I read something that I think will challenge us in a good way. Listen to these words. If you and I are coming to a throne of grace, we should come expecting mercy. It would be a strange thing to go to a well and not expect water. It would be stranger still to go to the throne of grace and not expect mercy. If God would listen to Jonah from the depths of the sea, don't you think he will listen to you no matter where you are or what you may have done? If you are piled high with trouble and you feel like you're in a Sheol, look up and cry out to the Lord and ask him to help. If you don't deserve it, do it anyway. And do it because of that, and he will give you. What is mercy? Mercy is undeserved grace in your life. So the first thing that Jonah did when he prayed was he looked up. Number two, he looked around. Notice that Jonah started with God. He cried out to him, and then the prophet faced the mess he was in. That's instructive, isn't it? How often do we do the other thing? We start with our problem, and then we get to God later on. And then we cry out to God. And maybe we should start with God, and then that would be putting our problems in perspective. Remember, the Lord's Prayer begins with, "Our Father who art in heaven, hallowed be thy name." Long before you say, "Give us our daily bread," you're honoring the Lord. And so after crying out to the Lord, the next thing Jonah did was take an honest look at where his disobedience had led him. He didn't pretend everything was great. Instead, he described the mess he was in. Listen to this from verses 3 through 7. He said, "For you cast me into the deep, into the heart of the seas, and the floods surrounded me. All your billows and your waves passed over me. Then I said, I have been cast out of your sight, yet I will look again toward your holy temple. The waters surrounded me, even to my soul. The deep closed around me, and weeds were wrapped around my head. I went down to the moorings of the mountains, and the earth with its bars closed behind me forever. Yet you have brought up my life from the pit, O Lord my God. My soul fainted within me." Jonah tells the Lord exactly what he's experiencing. He says a flood is chasing him. Waves are crashing over him. Seaweed is tangled around his head, and he is sinking toward the foundations of the mountains. He feels as if the earth itself is shuddering around him, and he is drowning. It is a terrifying picture, and he does not hide it from God. It's important for us to tell God what's going on in our lives. You say, "Well, Pastor Jeremiah, doesn't the Bible say God already knows?" Yes, he does. But he wants you to spell it out because he wants you to know that you know what's going on with you. It is good for us to do the same. When we honestly lay our problems before the Lord, the burden becomes a little lighter. If you are overwhelmed with trouble, you can try it today. You might say something like this: "Lord, I've made a wreck of my life and wounded the people I love." Or, "Lord, it feels like you are distant and have abandoned me." Or maybe, "Lord, I'm drowning. I'm not sure how I'm going to pay my bills." Or, "Lord, my friends have left me and I feel so alone." That is what King David did. In Psalm 142, he said, "I pour out my complaint before him. I declare before him my trouble." Those types of prayers are what the New Testament encourages us to pray. Listen to what Peter wrote. "Humble yourselves under the mighty hand of God, that he may exalt you in due time, casting all your care upon him, for he cares for you." In Jonah's case, he had to learn the humble yourself part. Once he was humbled, and he surely was humbled, he learned the second part of this verse. Jonah learned that he could take all of his cares and let go of them. More than that, he could cast them onto God because he knew how much God cared for him. How about you? Are we humble enough to give God our problems? I mean, like he doesn't already know them? We're going to keep our problems from him. He wants us to confess our problems in his hearing. Notice where all of this led for the prophet. Describing to the Lord the terrible place he was in did not lead to despair. Instead, it led to hope. In verse 6, Jonah says, "Yet you have brought up my life from the pit, O Lord my God." Here is what Jonah learned about the Lord. He is the God of life and not death. He lifts people up. He does not crush them. When Jonah was as low as a man could go, God became the lifter of his head and restorer of his soul. And what God did for Jonah, he will do for us. If we read the book of Jonah and we just learn the story, and we're glad we learned the story, it's not really going to help us at all. We need to understand that the God of Jonah is our God. And the problems Jonah had are like problems we have. And how Jonah dealt with those problems in his prayer is an example to all of us as to how we should pray. You may feel as though you have reached the bottom. You may feel stuck, overwhelmed, or ashamed of how you got there. But God is a life giver. When we are honest with him about our condition, about what we've done and where we're going and what we're facing, he begins to put hope back in our hearts. So don't avoid what you're going through. Don't minimize it or pretend it isn't real. If you feel like you're drowning, tell the Lord exactly what you're going through. Describe the pain to him and let him give you a new perspective on life. Let him bring your life up from the pit. Several years ago, when I was going through some pretty tough times, I was in the middle of journaling. I haven't always journaled, but I have periodically in my life. And when I go back and look at my prayers during that time, I'm kind of shocked at the honesty I had as I told the Lord what was going on. Most of you know that when you have problems and you get past them, you repress them. You don't think about them, and oftentimes you forget them. But I went back and looked, and I realized what I was dealing with then and how God helped me, because I honestly opened my heart and told him what was happening and what my feelings and my heart was. In verse 7, we learn that Jonah looked back. He looked up, he looked around, he looked back. Verse 7 says, "When my soul fainted within me, I remembered the Lord, and my prayer went up to you into your holy temple. Those who regard worthless idols forsake their own mercy." Jonah looked back and remembered the Lord, and his mind went to God's holy temple. He went back to the good days he had known in his walk with God. One of the things that happens when you realize you're not walking with the Lord, and some of you may be in that very place tonight, is that you need to stop and remember what it was like when you were in fellowship with him. I promise you, whatever you're chasing right now, it is not nearly as satisfying, not nearly as joyful as what you once knew when you and the Lord were in fellowship with each other. I've never met anyone who said that running after the pleasures of this world gave them anything close to the joy they once had when they walked with God. Do you remember what that was like? Do you remember going to church instead of being coaxed or pressured to go? Do you remember being encouraged to read the Bible? Do you remember the peace of a clear conscience? When you get out of fellowship with God, that joy begins to fade, and you can begin to think you're having fun, but the truth is, there is no joy like the joy of walking in fellowship with Jesus and knowing there's nothing between you and the Savior. So look back and remember the good times. The psalmist said it this way, "I will remember the works of the Lord. Surely I will remember your wonders of old. I will meditate on all your work." We sing one of Donna's favorite songs here often, "We Will Remember." And that is a reminder to us of the importance of using our memory bank to help us recall the good things God has done for us. If you are in a tough spot with the Lord today, take a moment and remember the works of the Lord. The psalmist calls them wonders. You can find them in your Bible. The Lord parted the Red Sea. He shut the mouth of lions and he raised the dead to life. You can find them in your own life. Think about the doors he's opened for you, the sins he's forgiven, the burdens he's carried. Think about the way he fearfully and wonderfully put you together in the beginning. And you can find them in the lives of other Christians. Remember the marriages the Lord has restored, the addictions he's broken, the prodigals he has brought home. Look back on the wonderful works of the Lord.

0: into the same mess that started the whole process. What is the lesson in all of this? Verse 43 tells us, whoever is wise will observe these things, and they will understand the loving kindness of the Lord. That is the message of Psalm 107 and of Jonah 2, the loving kindness of the Lord. What kind of God do we have? A God of mercy, a God of grace, a God of loving kindness. He's not waiting to jump all over you because of what you have done. He's waiting to welcome you back in forgiveness and fellowship. He waits with outstretched arms. Whenever you cry out to him, he responds. He heals what is broken, and he restores what is damaged. But he does not force us to come back. You must take that action yourself. When we cry out, he hears us. You say, well, Pastor Jeremiah, you don't know what I've done, and I don't really need to know what you've done, because I know what he does, and he forgives. No matter what happens, he forgives. So wherever you are, if you're kind of striding along at the edge of the pack, not really walking with the Lord like you should, cry out to God. Tell him what's happening in your life. Ask him to forgive you and help you get back on track. He'll do that, and you will be the one blessed by it.
1: 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Well, thank you for listening today, and thank you for absorbing the Word of God, because you know what? It won't be very long before you'll be in a situation where you will need to pray and cry out to God, as I told you about that in this message. Crying out to God is something we all get to somewhere in the midst of life. Tomorrow and Friday, we're going to talk about the second chance. 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He's there for us the second time. So if you've wondered if God is through with you because you've done something you're ashamed of and you violated your covenant with him, just remember this passage and be sure and join us tomorrow and Friday as we talk about it here on Turning Point. Don't forget to get your calendar. I've told you about it. 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

0: 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America's entertainment pop culture talk show.
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5: News this hour from Town Hall. I'm John Scott. Secretary of State Rubio spoke to reporters as he departed on a trip to strengthen relations with Colombia, Ecuador, and Peru, three Latin American nations with conservative leaders.
6: We're going to go visit three countries strongly aligned with the United States. We have a lot of common interests with them, both taking on regional, transnational criminal terrorism, and also economic engagements. We're hoping to wrap up good, solid trade deals with all three of these countries in the foreseeable future. And, of course, a lot of strong cultural links. So I think it's part of a trend that you're seeing in the Western Hemisphere of alignment with U.S. and U.S. interests.
5: The White House says the United States banning dairy products, most alcoholic beverages, and some motorcycles from Canada. As the trade war between those two nations escalates, the ban will take effect in 3 weeks and comes after retaliatory tariffs promised by Canada took effect earlier Tuesday on $20 billion in U.S. imports. Canada is exploring ties with the European Union. They could stop just short of membership. A new government-backed study is drawing attention to the politics of gender ideology.
7: A study commissioned by HHS found that people who strongly support gender-affirming clinical views are more likely to hold left-wing authoritarian beliefs. The survey of more than 1,200 U.S. adults also found those views were associated with greater willingness to justify political violence. Researchers at Rutgers, the Hudson Institute, and the Network Contagion Research Institute conducted the work. An HHS official said the findings raise serious questions when ideology is given the authority of medicine. Willie Nelson, Washington.
5: Apple is unveiling its latest generation of iPhones on Wednesday at an event headlined by new CEO John Ternus. Analysts and Apple fans expecting the company to unveil a foldable model. Many of Apple's biggest rivals, Samsung, Motorola, they've already come out with foldable smartphones. More on these stories from townhall.com.
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5: A shortage of inspectors at the FDA is hampering efforts to ensure the safety of foreign produce imports.
9: The ongoing outbreak of cyclospora tied to iceberg lettuce has raised new concerns about the safety of imported produce. It also underscores the fact that the U.S. is conducting fewer inspections to catch contaminated foods. International food inspections by the FDA are down about 35% since 2019, the year before the COVID-19 pandemic. Agency records show the pandemic kicked off a wave of retirements and departures, and that the number of FDA inspectors has yet to rebound. Bob Agner reporting.
5: A former missionary with an Ohio-based ministry has pleaded guilty to federal charges of sexually abusing two boys in Haiti. A plea agreement reached with 45-year-old Jeriah Mast. That agreement could lead to a prison sentence of 25 to 33 years. News and analysis at townhall.com. From the foreign desk, the Iran-backed Houthi rebels have attacked Saudi Arabia's oil facilities. We hear more on this story from international correspondent Charles de Ledesma, reporting now from London.
10: A wave of Houthi attacks on Saudi Arabia have wounded more than 70 people and ignited fires at several oil facilities and utilities in the kingdom's southern region, a major escalation in the renewed conflict between an important US ally and the Iranian-backed rebels in Yemen. The attacks come after weeks of escalating clashes between the Houthis and Saudi-backed government forces in Yemen, which shattered a four-year truce in the country's civil war. The flare-up delivers a new jolt to a region already destabilized by nearly 3 years of wars and brings more uncertainty for the global economy. I'm Charles de Ledesma.
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0: blessings of Tedsdy upon you and your kin as we celebrate the idea that we all have gifts and we all have talents that we've been put on this earth to apply to our communities. And knowing what those are and diving headfirst into them, there is no life like it. Then to serve your purpose on this earth, nobody can bring you down. Nobody can stop you from, what's the phrase the kids like to use? Being your best self. Being your only self. If there's more than one of yourselves, then we need to start there. But appreciate you joining us this morning. I was looking at this list. We were going through the Foundation for Individual Rights and Expression, FIRE.org, their list, their annual list, their college campus report on the best and the worst. And there, to my wondering eyes, my parents' alma maters, 219th on the list, getting a score of 55, which is up from last year. My father's alma mater of Cornell, and there it is at 226. My mother's alma mater, also getting a 55, Pomona College. Oh, dear, dear, dear. You know, and University of Alaska is in there at 222. Some notable places. Cal Berkeley, of course. I think Cal Berkeley is like, hey, we made it all the way up to number 215. Climbing the list. But, you know, some places, you know, that really make you shake your head. Connecticut College, I think that's UConn, right? And then ones that, you know, University of Kentucky, how do you get down there? But it's the wokeness on campus, and we tie this in with the DEI being pulled out from the American Bar Association guidelines for law schools. And we'll tell you about that and get into it. But the Department of Education has done what Democrats do all the time. And everyone's losing their bowel control over Trump's thuggery, taking our budget money and threatening us with it. Well, it's what they've been doing for decades. But when Barack Obama does it, it's statesmanship. When Trump does it, it's mob-style thuggery. This is what Michael Cohen would do. Oh, yeah, we used to like him. Anyway, so the American Bar Association, let's lead into our first things with that, announced it will eliminate diversity, equity, and inclusion requirements for law schools. The ABA warned its requirement that law schools commit to diversity and inclusion, including a forced diversity of faculty and student body, could jeopardize its role as an accreditor overseeing nearly 200 Juris Doctor programs, according to a report in the New York Times. They claim their diversity requirements were originally adopted in 1980 and have been in its current form since 2014. Meanwhile, Donald Trump and the administration has escalated its trade war with our neighbors to the north, banning dairy products, alcoholic beverages, and motorcycles, perhaps all at once. Probably not a good combination. The new measures come this morning after Canada imposed retaliatory tariffs. The president says there's a three-week window to negotiate before these bans take place. Iran launched some of those ballistic missiles that they've been getting from some of their friends to the east. The ballistic missiles missed everything, but they shot them at U.S. Navy ships. Meanwhile, the U.S. Navy shot at and destroyed five oil tankers that were tied to the Islamic Revolutionary Guard Corps. Trump administration is directing more than $225 million into Head Start programs nationwide to upgrade nutrition improvements in these programs to make sure that children are getting more healthy foods and accessible to fresh vegetables. Former Senator John Sununu has won the Republican nomination to run again for the U.S. Senate, New Hampshire, on Tuesday with the, Sununu was a Massachusetts senator, had defeated former Massachusetts Senator Scott Brown and other Republican move-ins. He'll set up against Democratic Congressman Chris Pappas, who won the Democrat nomination. They're running to replace Senator Gene Shaheen, who is retiring after three terms. The National Transportation Safety Board said Tuesday the flight recorder on the Amazon delivery jet that crashed in Miami suggests the pilots tried to abort the landing before crashing.
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0: Thank you for letting us be of service to you on this TEDSD. And let me point to a story that I think tells a little bit of what we've debated over time, because one of the narratives that we were talking about in this free speech on campus report is that in 2017, it was awful and a chargeable offense to be anti-Semitic on a college campus. Scant 5 years later, that's celebrated behavior because you're fighting against the oppressors. So somewhere the Jews went from victims to oppressors in 5 years. That's pretty quick if you study human history. And as far as marketing goes, because this is really an abstract of marketing, this is perhaps the most stunning marketing achievement since the American population was told that they actually needed Coca-Cola in their diets. That Hamas only kills millions of people because they're a marginalized community. And this is the what you get with the selective telling of history. So you talk about the American West and the Trail of Tears, and you tell all that part of the story and Wounded Knee, and you talk about those things. And if you don't talk about the French and Indian War or the American history prior to the French and Indian War, you're really not telling American history then. You're selling a cheeseburger and fries Happy Meal. You're sales pitching. You're saying, boy, doesn't that Big Mac taste good? What's in it? It tastes good, doesn't it? Yeah, but what's in it? All the stuff that makes it taste good, that's what's in there. Huh, you're not telling me anything. No, I'm telling you it tastes good. Are you going to believe me or your mouth? Why question what tastes good? That's marketing. This is why people are weary of most other broadcasts, certainly the broadcast television programs. I've said this before and I'll say it again. At least the late, great Billy Mays told you at the onset he was there to sell you OxyClean washing powder.
1: That's Billy Mays for OxyClean.
0: Okay, well, so now, and sometimes you would just watch, knowing full well he's just trying to sell you basically water softener. And just his, the nature of the pitch man. It's the traveling salesman, that which we now refer to as the snake oil salesman. It's interesting. I said this to somebody and that got smacked. technically the stuff that's in some of these GLP trigger shots is snake oil. I mean, do you realize it's some venom from some, is it? Oh, it's a lizard. So it's lizard oil. We've gone from snake oil to lizard oil. And I'm pointing this out saying, just because the oil came from a snake doesn't mean it doesn't do something. Our friends in Utah squeezing all the seeds, and putting them in little bottles, they know what I'm talking about. But the sales pitch wearies us. We don't watch commercials. We get it. We have what we need. I don't need you to tell me what I need. So we tend to tune out commercials. So the one broadcast medium that seems to be inoculated from it, and I'm not saying it because we're engaged in it right here, is talk radio. And it's not just conservative talk radio. It's why Howard Stern made so much money. It's why Don Imus made so much money. Because they were talk shows, so you wanted to hear what, you know, oh, Rosie O'Donnell's coming up next with Howard, and I want to hear what he's going to say to her. So you ardently stayed through the commercials, and therefore you were more apt to hear the message in the commercials and feel like maybe if I need that product, I should buy it. But we also, for the most part, are not out here making it imperative that you buy the product. There's a young lady who does sports videos. She's like a sports blogger, Annie Agar. I don't know if you've ever heard of Annie Agar, but she's apparently just become sponsored by Twisted Tea, because every third video she posts is not about some sporting event or the NFL or, you know, the opening of the baseball playoffs or anything. It's about Twisted Tea and what stadium she's at enjoying Twisted Tea, which is fine. I'd weave it into some content. I would do content with some Twisted Tea sitting on the counter. I mean, I'm sitting here with Mesa Verde Hemp Farms product running through, coursing through my veins. And Celia, I want to thank you. Sent us a box of stuff. My wife's back has been so bad since she was caring for her mom. But you see what I did here. We're talking about politics, and we're talking about how Hamas gets rebranded as a marginalized community. And I slipped a little something in for MesaVerdeHemp.com in there. And you barely noticed, because this is what talk radio does. Is I can mention, hey, by the way, supported by Dr. Mitch coming up, and you listen, you know, Dr. Clark gives me this, oh, I was getting the gas up in my blood. But Hamas did the most remarkable thing in a five-year window, turned anti-Semitism from a criminal violation of people's rights to the rallying cry of a marginalized community. And I saw this story, and I want to expound on it a little bit. China and Russia target Israel to weaken U.S. An intelligence expert, Colonel Richard Kemp, from Her Majesty's Secret Service, says that China and Russia are waging political marketing warfare campaign against Israel aimed at undermining U.S. support for the country. Really? You mean like the Chi-Coms are paying for all the anti-data center ads that we're getting inundated with as well? Because they have the money. We keep selling them bonds. They're buying it with our own money.
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4: Louisiana Radio Network, I'm Jeff Palermo. The SEC is threatening to kick LSU out of the conference, claiming the school has lost institutional control. In a court filing on Tuesday in federal court, the league says there have been efforts to add players who were on NFL rosters during training camp, which violates a new policy that the SEC enacted. But Tiger Rag editor Gwen Gilbo says the players in question have not been added to LSU's roster. And why is the league now trying to kick a school out?
5: Alabama just last year playing a player from the pros. LSU hasn't played a guy from the pros. They haven't even put him on the roster. LSU adhered and obeyed the SEC just last week.
4: SEC presidents and chancellors are set to meet Thursday. Former DeRidder Mayor Misty Roberts was released from jail yesterday. It comes as Roberts completed her 90-day jail sentence for having sex with a then 16-year-old boy at a house party. She will have to register as a sex offender. Louisiana Radio Network.
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12: What's the difference between praying and crying out to God? One is an ongoing dialogue with God, while the other occurs mainly in times of peril. Today on Turning Point, Dr. David Jeremiah reveals why Jonah cried out to God from inside the belly of the great fish. If you've ever felt at the end of your rope, you can relate. As David shares his message, praying your way out of trouble.
13: How many of you know there's praying and then there's praying? There's praying when you pray every day, and then there's praying when you really, really need God. Well, let me tell you, Jonah is really praying. He's crying out to God. He's at the end of his resources in a place he knows he can never recover from without God's help. And maybe you've been there too. You'll learn a lot about praying your way out of trouble today as we study the second chapter of the book of Jonah, Jonah's prayer from the whale. And we'll get to that in just a moment. But let me remind you that what we're studying here every day is kind of in printed form in the study guide, 140 pages that takes you through the notes and the outlines of this book that we're teaching on the radio. These beautiful study guides have become a very present help to a lot of people. And if you'd like to get your copy of the Jonah Study Guide, you need to go to davidjeremiah.org. There you will see them. You'll see how to get it sent right to your home. And you can also order the audio and video resources that are available for the study of the book of Jonah. We did Jonah this last year here at Shadow Mountain. It's very recent, and it's a wonderful study from the Old Testament. Great for a small group, maybe a Sunday school class. You can even probably come up with a series of messages based upon this book, and we want you to do that and use this material to advance the Word of God. Today we're going to take one day and talk about the second chapter of Jonah. The title of the message is Praying Your Way Out of Trouble. Here we go. As we open our Bibles to Jonah chapter 2, he has run from God, and now he is at the lowest point in his life. What did he do? The Bible says in Jonah 2, verse 1, Then Jonah prayed to the Lord his God from the fish's belly. Notice the word then. Remember all that has led up to this moment. Jonah went down to Joppa in the opposite direction he was supposed to go. He boarded a boat. A storm arose and sailors threw him overboard. The sea swallowed him up. A great fish dragged him into the deep. And then finally, when Jonah had no plans left or no place to go, Jonah prayed. That's a very interesting thing, because trouble has a way of bringing us to our knees, does it not? It's the theme that runs throughout the entire Bible, again and again in Scripture. When people found themselves in desperate circumstances, they cried out to the Lord. Hannah was crushed in spirit and full of shame because she couldn't have a child. And the Bible says that she poured out her heart and asked God for a son, and the Lord answered her prayer. He gave her Samuel, who would grow up to be one of Israel's greatest prophets. And then there was King Hezekiah. When the Assyrians surrounded Jerusalem, Hezekiah spread their threats before the Lord and prayed. And that night, God struck down 185,000 soldiers, and the city was saved. Peter stepped out of a boat to walk toward Jesus, but when he saw the wind and became afraid and started to sink, he shouted, "Lord, save me!" And Jesus immediately reached out his hand and caught him. Now, before we go any further, I want to remind you that trouble comes to us for a lot of different reasons. Sometimes it's simply part of life in a fallen world. Trouble's everywhere. The Bible says it's like sparks that fly upward. We should never look at someone suffering and automatically assume that sin is the cause. For example, Joseph was faithful and he was godly. There's not an evil word spoken of him in the Bible, but he suffered perhaps more than anyone in the Old Testament. Jonah is different. His trouble came from willful disobedience. And sometimes we reach the end of our own resources because of the choices we have made. And that is exactly where Jonah is in chapter 2. So what do you do when life is overwhelming and problems seem to stalk you? I hope you do what Jonah did. I hope you pray. Today I want to show you how he prayed and hope you will keep this close by as a guide for the moment when trouble surrounds you. First of all, Jonah looked up. Jonah looked up and cried out to the Lord. Verse 2 says, "I cried out to the Lord because of my affliction, and he answered me. Out of the belly of Sheol I cried, and you heard my voice." Jonah described his experience as an affliction and being in the belly of Sheol. In the Old Testament, the word Sheol was used to describe the realm of the dead. So Jonah was saying, "I was as good as dead, and I cried out to the Lord for help." Twice in verse 2, Jonah says he cried out to the Lord. Jonah did not simply call on the name of the Lord. He did not politely ask the Lord for help or plead with the Lord. He cried out to him. Have you ever cried out to the Lord? The biggest surprise in verse 2 is not that Jonah prayed, but that God listened. God had every right to ignore Jonah, but when the prophet finally prayed, the Lord was paying attention. He said, "I am here. I am listening. I hear you, Jonah." That must have been extremely comforting to the prophet, especially with the situation he was in. What a great lesson that is for all of us. God is not waiting to hear from perfect people. There are no perfect people. Did you know that? Not here, not anywhere on the face of the earth. He's not looking for sinless cries. He just wants honest cries for help. That is why the psalmist wrote, "In my desperation I prayed, and the Lord listened." Again in Psalm 102, "He shall regard the prayer of the destitute and shall not despise their prayer." The book of Hebrews tells us that because of Christ, we can come boldly to the throne of grace, and there we'll receive mercy and we will find grace to help when we need it the most. I read something that I think will challenge us in a good way. Listen to these words. If you and I are coming to a throne of grace, we should come expecting mercy. It would be a strange thing to go to a well and not expect water. It would be stranger still to go to the throne of grace and not expect mercy. If God would listen to Jonah from the depths of the sea, don't you think he will listen to you no matter where you are or what you may have done? If you are piled high with trouble and you feel like you're in a Sheol, look up and cry out to the Lord and ask him to help. If you don't deserve it, do it anyway. And do it because of that, and he will give you. What is mercy? Mercy is undeserved grace in your life. So the first thing that Jonah did when he prayed was he looked up. Number two, he looked around. Notice that Jonah started with God. He cried out to him, and then the prophet faced the mess he was in. That's instructive, isn't it? How often do we do the other thing? We start with our problem, and then we get to God later on. And then we cry out to God. And maybe we should start with God, and then that would be putting our problems in perspective. Remember, the Lord's Prayer begins with, "Our Father who art in heaven, hallowed be thy name." Long before you say, "Give us our daily bread," you're honoring the Lord. And so after crying out to the Lord, the next thing Jonah did was take an honest look at where his disobedience had led him. He didn't pretend everything was great. Instead, he described the mess he was in. Listen to this from verses 3 through 7. He said, "For you cast me into the deep, into the heart of the seas, and the floods surrounded me. All your billows and your waves passed over me. Then I said, I have been cast out of your sight, yet I will look again toward your holy temple. The waters surrounded me, even to my soul. The deep closed around me, and weeds were wrapped around my head. I went down to the moorings of the mountains, and the earth with its bars closed behind me forever. Yet you have brought up my life from the pit, O Lord my God. My soul fainted within me." Jonah tells the Lord exactly what he's experiencing. He says a flood is chasing him. Waves are crashing over him. Seaweed is tangled around his head, and he is sinking toward the foundations of the mountains. He feels as if the earth itself is shuddering around him, and he is drowning. It is a terrifying picture, and he does not hide it from God. It's important for us to tell God what's going on in our lives. You say, "Well, Pastor Jeremiah, doesn't the Bible say God already knows?" Yes, he does. But he wants you to spell it out because he wants you to know that you know what's going on with you. It is good for us to do the same. When we honestly lay our problems before the Lord, the burden becomes a little lighter. If you are overwhelmed with trouble, you can try it today. You might say something like this, "Lord, I've made a wreck of my life and wounded the people I love." Or, "Lord, it feels like you are distant and have abandoned me." Or maybe, "Lord, I'm drowning. I'm not sure how I'm going to pay my bills." Or, "Lord, my friends have left me and I feel so alone." That is what King David did in Psalm 142. He said, "I pour out my complaint before him. I declare before him my trouble." Those types of prayers are what the New Testament encourages us to pray. Listen to what Peter wrote. "Humble yourselves under the mighty hand of God, that he may exalt you in due time, casting all your care upon him, for he cares for you." In Jonah's case, he had to learn the humble yourself part. Once he was humbled, and he surely was humbled, he learned the second part of this verse. Jonah learned that he could take all of his cares and let go of them. More than that, he could cast them onto God because he knew how much God cared for him. How about you? Are we humble enough to give God our problems? I mean, like he doesn't already know them? We're going to keep our problems from him. He wants us to confess our problems in his hearing. Notice where all of this led for the prophet. Describing to the Lord the terrible place he was in did not lead to despair. Instead, it led to hope. In verse 6, Jonah says, "Yet you have brought up my life from the pit, O Lord my God." Here is what Jonah learned about the Lord. He is the God of life and not death. He lifts people up. He does not crush them. When Jonah was as low as a man could go, God became the lifter of his head and restorer of his soul. And what God did for Jonah, he will do for us. If we read the book of Jonah and we just learn the story and we're glad we learned the story, it's not really going to help us at all. We need to understand that the God of Jonah is our God. And the problems Jonah had are like problems we have. And how Jonah dealt with those problems in his prayer is an example to all of us as to how we should pray. You may feel as though you have reached the bottom. You may feel stuck, overwhelmed, or ashamed of how you got there. But God is a life giver. When we are honest with Him about our condition, about what we've done and where we're going and what we're facing, He begins to put hope back in our hearts. So don't avoid what you're going through. Don't minimize it or pretend it isn't real. If you feel like you're drowning, tell the Lord exactly what you're going through. Describe the pain to Him and let Him give you a new perspective on life. Let Him bring your life up from the pit. Several years ago, when I was going through some pretty tough times, I was in the middle of journaling. I haven't always journaled, but I have periodically in my life. And when I go back and look at my prayers during that time, I'm kind of shocked at the honesty I had as I told the Lord what was going on. Most of you know that when you have problems and you get past them, you repress them. You don't think about them, and oftentimes you forget them. But I went back and looked, and I realized what I was dealing with then and how God helped me, because I honestly opened my heart and told Him what was happening and what my feelings in my heart was. In verse 7, we learn that Jonah looked back. He looked up, he looked around, he looked back. Verse 7 says, "When my soul fainted within me, I remembered the Lord, and my prayer went up to you into your holy temple. Those who regard worthless idols forsake their own mercy." Jonah looked back and remembered the Lord, and his mind went to God's holy temple. He went back to the good days he had known in his walk with God. One of the things that happens when you realize you're not walking with the Lord, and some of you may be in that very place tonight, is that you need to stop and remember what it was like when you were in fellowship with Him. I promise you, whatever you're chasing right now, it is not nearly as satisfying, not nearly as joyful as what you once knew when you and the Lord were in fellowship with each other. I've never met anyone who said that running after the pleasures of this world gave them anything close to the joy they once had when they walked with God. Do you remember what that was like? Do you remember going to church instead of being coaxed or pressured to go? Do you remember being encouraged to read the Bible? Do you remember the peace of a clear conscience? When you get out of fellowship with God, that joy begins to fade, and you can begin to think you're having fun, but the truth is, there is no joy like the joy of walking in fellowship with Jesus and knowing there's nothing between you and the Savior. So look back and remember the good times. The psalmist said it this way, "I will remember the works of the Lord. Surely I will remember your wonders of old. I will meditate on all your work." We sing one of Donna's favorite songs here often, "We Will Remember." And that is a reminder to us of the importance of using our memory bank to help us recall the good things God has done for us. If you are in a tough spot with the Lord today, take a moment and remember the works of the Lord. The psalmist calls them wonders. You can find them in your Bible. The Lord parted the Red Sea. He shut the mouth of lions and He raised the dead to life. You can find them in your own life. Think about the doors He's opened for you, the sins He's forgiven, the burdens He's carried. Think about the way He fearfully and wonderfully put you together in the beginning. And you can find them in the lives of other Christians. Remember the marriages the Lord has restored, the addictions He's broken, the prodigals He has brought home. Look back on the wonderful works of the Lord. Jonah looked back and he remembered the goodness of the Lord, but he also remembered something else. And it is kind of profound if you want to know the truth. It's a lesson anyone who has run away from God understands. Jonah said that he came to realize that when people give their lives to worthless idols, they forfeit their own mercy. What a trade that is. What a horrible trade. When we cling to idols, we are holding on to nothing and giving away everything. We exchange mercy and love for emptiness. That is what sin does. It promises satisfaction, but it leaves us dry and hollow. Adrian Rogers, the famous former pastor of the church in Memphis, once said, Listen to this. Sin will take you further than you want to go. It will keep you longer than you want to stay. And it will cost you more than you want to pay. Sin takes and leaves you empty. God's mercy covers and makes you whole. Sin exhausts and wears you down. God's mercy renews you and lifts you up. Sin costs you more than you can afford. God's mercy is freely given. That's what Jonah discovered in his desperate situation. So he looked up and he cried out. He looked around and described his situation. He looked back and remembered what God had done. And number four, he looked ahead. Finally, Jonah looked ahead. He didn't dwell on his sin. He didn't rehearse the mistakes he had made. He didn't wallow in regret. Instead, Jonah recommitted himself to the Lord, and he did it with a spirit of thanksgiving. Listen to verse 9. He said, "But I will sacrifice to you with the voice of thanksgiving. I will pay what I have vowed. Salvation is of the Lord." Jonah started this prayer crying out for help. Remember where he is and what kind of a mess he's gotten himself into. Now he finishes it with a shout of praise. He promises to say out loud, "Lord, I thank you for who you are and what you have done." He also promises to pay his vow. Jonah is finally accepting the assignment that God has given him. In his heart, he is saying, "Yes, Lord, send me. I will go to Nineveh. I will do what you asked me to do in the first place." That is the kind of prayer you can pray when your life has fallen apart. You don't have to fix everything all at once. You can simply say, "Lord, I blew it. But if you bring me out of this, I will do the very thing you've told me to do." Then you take that step, whether you feel like it or not, and you do it with a thankful heart. And that brings us to the last line of Jonah's prayer. Some have called this the central verse in the entire Bible because it expresses with great economy the language of the main point of the Bible. Jonah simply says in verse 9, "Salvation is of the Lord." Salvation is of the Lord. One author wrote, "Salvation belongs to God alone and to no one else. If someone is saved, it is wholly God's doing. It is not a matter of God saving you partly and you saving yourself partly. No, God saves. We do not and cannot save ourselves." That is the gospel. So when you're in trouble and you're overwhelmed by life, whether it's because of your actions or whether you are entirely innocent, I hope you will remember to pray. And maybe even write it down like Jonah did. There's something to be said for writing out your prayers. So if you're in trouble today, look up and cry out to God. Look around and be honest about your situation. Look back and remember God's mercy, and look ahead and do the next right thing. There are many Psalms in the Bible that illustrate Jonah's prayer life. And I'm not going to talk to you about all of them, but I just want to tell you about one Psalm. This is one of my favorite Psalms, Psalm 107. It helps us understand the ways of God. In many ways, it gives a panoramic view of Israel's history and a revealing look at our own hearts as well. You know, the Israelites were stubborn and stiff-necked people. I often thank God he didn't call me to be Moses. Imagine leading millions of rebellious people through the wilderness. They had a pattern. They would get in trouble, they would cry out to God, be delivered, and then fall right back into trouble again. Before we judge them too harshly, how many times have we prayed, "Lord, it's me again"? Notice the pattern in Psalm 107. It starts with God's people wandering in the desert, hungry, thirsty, and too weak to go on. And then verse 6 says, "Then they cried out to the Lord in their trouble, and he delivered them out of their distress." A few verses later, they're back in trouble again. They are sitting in darkness and in the shadow of death, bound in affliction. Verse 13 says, "Then they cried out to the Lord in their trouble, and he saved them out of their distress." The next few verses describe them as fools who were afflicted because of their transgression and iniquities. And verse 19 says, "Then they cried out to the Lord in their trouble, and he saved them out of their distress." And in verse 28, after they are described as being at their wits' end, it says, "Then they cry out to the Lord in their trouble, and he brings them out of their distresses." Over and over again, the pattern. Trouble, cry out to God, deliverance, fall back in.

0: He waits with outstretched arms. Whenever you cry out to him, he responds. He heals what is broken, and he restores what is damaged. But he does not force us to come back. You must take that action yourself. When we cry out, he hears us. You say, well, Pastor Jeremiah, you don't know what I've done. And I don't really need to know what you've done, because I know what he does, and he forgives. No matter what happens, he forgives. So wherever you are, if you're kind of striding along at the edge of the pack, not really walking with the Lord like you should, cry out to God. Tell him what's happening in your life. Ask him to forgive you and help you get back on track. He'll do that, and you will be the one blessed by it.
1: Amen. Well, thank you for listening today, and thank you for absorbing the Word of God, because you know what? 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Tomorrow and Friday, we're going to talk about the second chance. 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And it begins with these words, "The word of the Lord came unto Jonah the second time." 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He's there for us the second time. 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
8: Breaking news this hour from Town Hall. I'm Rich Thomason. The U.S.-Canada trade war is escalating. Now the U.S. is banning Canadian dairy products, most alcoholic beverages, and some motorcycles from Canada. Defiant Canadian Prime Minister Mark Carney suggesting that Canada can do just fine without the U.S.
9: We have everything we need to pivot and prosper.
8: President Trump says Canada has taken unfair advantage of the U.S. for way too long, and he will no longer stand for that. Oil prices on the rise. Brent crude topping $100 per barrel. Amid a flare-up in fighting between the U.S. and Iran, the Iranians claim more attacks on shipping in the strategic Strait of Hormuz.
10: There's been no independent confirmation of the attacks, nor any reports of casualties. Tehran has also claimed it struck a U.S. military base in eastern Jordan. The Jordanian military says its air defenses intercepted several Iranian missiles. All this follows an earlier announcement from U.S. Central Command that it had destroyed five Iranian oil tankers after the Iranians targeted an American warship. International shipping through the Strait of Hormuz remains severely affected. This has driven crude oil prices to its highest level since July.
8: The BBC's Gigi Ann. Just over 33,000 power outages being reported in Hawaii after Hurricane Lowell passed by just to the west as it moved on its way. Today's day, Republicans kick off their first ever midterm convention in Dallas. The brainchild of President Trump, who will take center stage at both nights of the event, Vice President Vance will also be there, along with, among others, Texas Attorney General and U.S. Senate candidate Ken Paxton. Primary voters in New Hampshire have spoken. Republican John Sununu will face Democrat Chris Pappas in November, the race to replace retiring U.S. Senator Jeanne Shaheen. Watching Wall Street this morning, Dow futures are down 167 points, NASDAQ futures off 81. More on these stories, townhall.com.
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8: What are described as technical issues of snarled air travel in the UK, trouble that could continue to affect travel today.
13: An air traffic control problem disrupted travel across Britain Tuesday, canceling more than 1,000 flights, leaving passengers stranded for hours. Britain's National Air Traffic Services says it has resolved a problem in its flight processing system. Departures at London Heathrow have resumed, but the busy airport suspended arrivals for the rest of the night as airlines and airports work to clear out a huge backlog of delayed flights. British Airways was forced to cancel or divert more than 100 flights. Ryanair had to cancel more than 50 scheduled flights. I'm Lisa Dwyer.
8: Families' interest in their kids' education is waning in many high-income countries as school systems struggle with plunging test scores. That's according to a newly released study from a standardized test taken by 15-year-olds worldwide. News and analysis, townhall.com.
14: Muggy warm night, 70s to 80. Coastal storm, otherwise wait for the heat to get some activity going tomorrow. Late morning to midday, scattered thunderstorms. Higher chances for 2 days, Thursday, Friday, upper 80s to 90. The rain chance coming down a little bit Saturday, Sunday over the weekend. And each day has high temperatures about 90 to low 90s. Tropics remain very inactive, fortunately, the Gulf, the Atlantic, and the Caribbean. Ralph Sanji, WGSO.
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17: 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The media is fake news.
18: Well, why should anybody be shocked that Chris Rock looked at an issue, considered what he saw, and reached his own conclusion, even when that conclusion meant Trump got it right? You know, that used to have a name. It's called thinking. You didn't just read a headline. You read the story. You weighed the facts. You decided for yourself. And sometimes you discovered common ground with somebody you rarely agree with. That's not betrayal. That's intellectual independence. Common ground doesn't require common politics. It requires an open mind.
17: 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We've been doing Fake News Friday on this show for 9 years, and we haven't run out of material yet.
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0: Well, hopefully today we make Wednesday not Monday. Okay? Today's Wednesday. It's Wisdom Wednesday. It's Marian Wednesday. It's not Monday. It's not Flocking Monday. And there's so much going on here today. Oh, my, folks. Wow. Today is the day that live talk radio was made for. So let's get it started, shall we? And X the question of the day.
1: What in the wide, wide world of sports is going on here?
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2: Will be reorganized into the First Galactic Empire.
0: No, you can't. South Park became South America. No, you're not!
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1: You tell them I'm coming! And hell's coming with me, you hear? Hell's coming with me!
0: Coming to you live from the Capuchin Holy Roast Coffee Studios here in beautiful downtown Madisonville, Louisiana, here on a Wisdom Wednesday. 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The MAC has come to its senses. It's the Middle Athletic Conference. Regarding the Michigan versus Western Michigan State game. Mid-American Conference. I was wondering if the conference was going to the conference involved was also going to bend the knee to the big, bad Michigan Wolverines in the Big Ten, or whether or not they're going to go like, you know, gosh darn it, Jiminy Christmas, our conference is amazeballs. The Mid-American Conference is stellar. It's amazing, filled with great schools. Why should we have to take the tyranny of the NCAA and the Big Ten? And so yesterday they released a statement saying, give Western Michigan the win. You know, this is a really interesting consideration here. Western Michigan takes out Michigan, a ranked team, and therefore places itself in contention for a playoff berth, potentially. I mean, stranger things happen. Indiana went undefeated last year. Won the national championship. Nobody had that on their bingo cards at the start of the season, did they? So, in the consideration just of getting into the CFB or FCB or whatever the hell they're calling the playoff system these days, the conference and the university now should follow suit and should demand, you got to give us that W because we may need it later on in the season to get into bowl games and what have you here. It's a horrible injustice has been committed here, a crime in broad daylight, and at least one entity, the MAC, is actually doing the right thing. It just doesn't happen that often, which is probably the theme of today's program. You know, the thumbnail says New England needs to bring back the witch trials. Many listeners and viewers would think that I mean that like metaphorically or that's like a meme of some sort. I mean it literally. There are witches conjuring up evil And now trying to, and then now making excuses. You know, I listened to all that these witches had to say about Lindsey Clancy. I heard it all 10 minutes of the blathering and the blubbering and the crying and the, they just don't understand us. He was a man. He just didn't understand. Oh, no, he understood. He understood that you four are bat crazy. We're going to talk about this during the course of the program here today. Speaking of people becoming sane all of a sudden, the government of the United Kingdom is the first major NATO country to put its foot down and to tell the Israelis who are raping, robbing, maiming, and killing their way as settlers, you see, through what used to be the West Bank, that you have to stop. And we're not doing any more relations with you. We're breaking off all relations with you. We're not having anything to do with you. And we are going to try and stop you by sanctioning you. Which then sent Ambassador Mike Huckabee into a tizzy hissy fit. And he went on BBC 4 TV yesterday afternoon. And the woman who was doing the interview actually did a pretty good job and was asking him the question, like, well, what do you think it is going on over there? And Huckabee's answer, it's just, I said this on X, so I'll say it. Nobody asked me afterwards, so I'll just say it to our beloved audience out there. Huckabee is Trump. Here is a Civics 101 lesson at, I forgot to pull up my real radio announcer clock. There it is. 6:15:27, mark it. Huckabee is Trump. He is carrying out and executing a power that belongs to POTUS on POTUS's behalf. He's not out there acting willy-nilly about things because Trump sent him out there to, like, execute his own agenda. He is executing his agenda, which is why when you have these goons, these non-sanctioned, non-U.S. representing goons, Jared Kushner and Steve Witkoff, being sent off to faraway places to go negotiate an end to the stalemate or whatever the war or the bombing campaign, whatever the hell you want to call it. I bombed the bombing of Iran. That's a different scenario because they're not carrying out an Article 2 dedicated power because they don't work on behalf of the government of the United States. You know, what a dichotomy here to just point this out. And what are they doing in Ukraine now? And why is Putin meeting with them? The only thing that I can gather there, or the only reason that I can imagine that Vladimir Putin agreed to meet and to basically legitimize Kushner and Witkoff is because he is desperate to try and bring this thing to an end, and Trump won't send him anybody else. So you won't send me anybody else. I don't want more people to die. I want this thing to come to an end. So, okay, I'll meet with your goons that aren't official goons. We'll talk about it during the course of the program. The Southeastern Conference is threatening to kick LSU out. That's a good one. That's a good one. Because Lane Kiffin, the head coach, the new head coach of the LSU, Fighting Tigers, go Tigers, refused to discount or to give a vow or a pledge or whatever to the SEC and to the NCAA that he was going to stop pursuing former NFL players to be put on his college roster. And he wouldn't, he was toying with them. And so they said, okay, we're going to take you to court and we're going to remove you from the Southeastern Conference. And they decided a rule under which they said that they could do it. So this prompted Governor Jeff Landry here of our beloved state of Louisiana to go like, you keep messing with us, and we'll ask the NFC South to take LSU in. Now, I thought he was talking about some Division I or Division II athletic conference, the NFC. No, he was talking about the NFL. I guess he was kind of making a half joke, but is it really a joke? In any event, late last night, Lane Kiffin turned his final roster in, and it has no former NFL players on it. So I imagine that the SEC is going to relent, and that this fracas is just another. College football gets off to some could say. I guess if you're an LSU fan, gets off to the best of starts with a destruction. it was a smackdown, a beatdown of Clemson that was so horrible. One guy was describing it that he has PTSD. The Clemson players have PTSD after the game, so you have that. And then you have all this distraction here about the NFL players. And then you have the silliness and the criminal lunacy of what happened in Ann Arbor on Saturday. And so college football gets a black eye. And that's a complete and total unforced error. But then again, yeah, I dropped that piece of paper there. But then again, what do you expect? When you have a criminal, basically a quasi-criminal enterprise that's in uncharted territory now. They wanted the hundreds of millions of dollars, or billions of billions of billions of dollars in gambling revenue and everything else, and the LVI contracts and for the athletes and whatnot, the TV contracts, and they got all of it. There is something to be careful what you wish for, because you may actually get it. I think that this may be an instance here, and I think that the end of NCAA football, Coach Saban said this the other day, he goes, if they don't fix this, then the whole thing is going to collapse. If you don't get in there and fix this silliness with this portal, like Maggie and I were watching a game. It was a great game Saturday. Really good game. Baylor and was it Auburn? It was Baylor Auburn, right? Auburn. Oh, yeah, Baylor Auburn. Fantastic game. Really good. But it was very annoying that throughout the game, the announcers, every time they'd mention somebody that made a play, they'd have to say, former Southern Florida star, such and such. Former Ohio State, former Arizona State standout. No one, it seemed, was from Auburn or Baylor or Texas, because Baylor's in Texas. It was really disturbing. Apparently, is this portal thing 24/7, 365? You jump in and jump out whenever you want to? You know who does a really good job of making fun of this and selling soft drinks at the same time? Fansville. As a matter of fact, they made fun of Lane Kiffin, and Lane Kiffin went along with it. It's just funny to see Brian Bosworth become this character, the sheriff of Fansville. And it's one of the few bright spots on every Saturday if you're watching college football to watch a Fansville commercial, because no one that's involved in that project takes anything seriously. Everything is a joke, exactly as it should be. So all of that is happening. All right, what else do we have out there today? Just looking at the Landry headline. So three bat crazy women that were on the Lindsey Clancy jury, and you know they just could. They probably had to be restrained over the weekend from running to live mics. Gave an interview, or as Trump would say, gave an interview to the CBS station, that's channel, that's WBRZ, I believe, in Boston, to talk about the jury deliberations. No, it's the NBC station, my bad, in Boston. to get to, we're going to disclose what really happened behind closed jury doors. And the things that they disclose make you hate them all the more. There was nothing in there about what the law says, nothing in there about whether or not she murdered those three babies, nothing, no discussion whatsoever about murder at all. It was all about Lindsay and the emotion and the sadness and the empathy that they had with her, that she was never going to get proper care in a prison. Never going to get proper care in a prison. The only humane thing to do is to let her go. I am not exaggerating. So the guy apparently was going like, this is a jury that was convened to consider charges of murder. We're not here to put Zoloft and the Merck Corporation on trial. That may happen somewhere down the road. We're here to determine murder. First degree murder. And I'm going to tell you that when I play you these sound bites or these video clips, if you're watching the program today, infuriation is an understatement. And you're going to wonder, as we are wondering, is there any hope? Well, number one, will there ever be any justice? How are you going to get a jury? Well, first of all, why did the prosecution allow four RNs on that panel? That's a rigged jury right there. Four of anything. Four lawyers, four doctors, four candlestick makers, four butchers and bakers. Four RNs on that jury panel. That is almost as stupid a decision as the decision by Marsha Clark to allow black women on the O.J. Simpson trial jury. And she was thinking that they would think domestic violence and that they would, they'll go along with the domestic violence angle, and that Nicole Brown Simpson was abused and O.J. was the abuser, et cetera, et cetera. It makes sense that he would kill her. And it absolutely backfired on her, and we all know the result is history. There is an article that is written at the Independent Free Press. I was close to shouting the Free Press, Barry Weiss's outfit. I was close to shouting as I was reading it and close to throwing things. The article is titled, I'm a Psychiatrist, Here's What the Lindsay Clancy Jury Should Have Found. This is by Sally Satel, who is another one that needs to be brought up on charges and burned at the stake in a New Salem witch trial. I think all of these witches are literally witches these days. I think that there are new covens out there. I think that they meet together. I think that they cast spells like they cast on Charlie Kirk. I think that the new witchcraft is the old witchcraft, and it's as evil as it ever was. And human life and human decency and Christianity and all of the good things that go along with it are now back on, basically, on the chopping block, if you will. So I'm going to share you a couple of things that Sally Satel has said about this. And again, if you don't hate the expertocracy already, you will. You will. What else is going on out there today? Let's see, what is it? How many of you you have grandchildren or children maybe that are gamers? Not anymore. I think that's not going to turn out the way you think it is. The Sony Corporation has made what I think is an Orwellian, disastrous, catastrophic move. Now, this is not me signing off on gamers and the gamer industry and all that. It is what it is. We could talk about it in another context here. So let's just talk about what Sony has proposed and what they're going to do. So if you are the owner of a PlayStation, Beginning in 2028, you will no longer be allowed to purchase. No one will be allowed to manufacture, and you will not be allowed to purchase physical copies, like I guess it's on a DVD these days, of any PlayStation game for your Sony PlayStation 5 or whatever number they're up to console. You are now going to be forced into the Adobe subscriber online-only model. And then the contract that you're going to have to sign with Sony, you are going to have to affirmatively state that just plunking down $60 or whatever it is for the game does not give you ownership of it. It just gives you a license to use it. Now, you don't have to be an economist or financial whiz to figure out that you've all lived in medium-sized, even small towns have GameStops, where there may be a GameStop store. It's a GameStop store right down the road from here, about 5 miles that away. Well, there's two here, actually. What does GameStop do? Well, it sells the consoles. It also sells the game. It also has a very thriving, and I think this is actually a good thing, used game sale business. You get tired of playing a game, you beat it or whatever, you go to GameStop, hey, give me $20 for it or whatever, they'll buy it from you, and then you can sell it. Then I think you can actually rent them sometimes, too. Or you can buy them back. That's all going to crash. GameStop is going to go blockbuster because of this.
3: Louisiana Radio Network, I'm Jeff Palermo. The SEC is threatening to kick LSU out of the conference, claiming the school has lost institutional control. In a court filing on Tuesday in federal court, the league says there have been efforts to add players who are on NFL rosters during training camp, which violates a new policy that the SEC enacted. But Tiger Rag editor Glenn Gilbo says the players in question have not been added to LSU's roster. And why is the league now trying to kick a school out?
4: Alabama just last year playing a player from the pros. LSU hasn't played a guy from the pros. They haven't even put him on the roster. LSU adhered and obeyed the SEC just last week.
3: SEC presidents and chancellors are set to meet Thursday. Former DeRidder Mayor Misty Roberts was released from jail yesterday. It comes as Roberts completed her 90-day jail sentence for having sex with a then 16-year-old boy at a house party. She will have to register as a sex offender. Louisiana Radio Network.
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0: What every podcaster wants to be when they grow up, the author now, soon to be best-selling author of Anthology. 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On sale now. 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The Mike Church Show stands in defiance of the demonic world of digital streaming podcasting boredom. So, Anthology got off to a roaring start yesterday. We're just getting started, folks. There's going to be an audiobook version. I'm going to do a video version of chapter one for everyone today at the conclusion of the program. I think that there's going to be great things that are come out of it. And I just want you to know, because if you're watching right now, you are a Dude Nation founder/founders past member. Those first 100 copies were reserved for you as a thank you for all that you have done for us. And it kept me live and on the air for the last 35 years. So I want you guys to pick up 1 out of 100, 3 out of 100, 61 out of 100, the first 100 signed number limited edition copies of the hardback book and the 3-CD set. But I can't hold back the rest of the public forever. So you have until tomorrow night, midnight, and then we'll start the advertising and marketing campaign to everyone else. But right now it's pretty much just an email and broadcast outreach to all of you that are members. Go reserve your copy today. 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MikeChurch.com/book. Did you put this in, did you send it to me in the Signal, or you put it as a bookmark?
1: I didn't bookmark it at all.
0: Did you send it to me?
1: Oh, good grief.
0: I just said, Maggie, send it to me.
1: You said, oh,
0: Colin Rugg,
1: I got it.
0: I did not. 35 years in and I still can't communicate with females. What in the Hades?
1: That is the one you're married to.
0: There's a breaking news. Hold on, I gotta do it right. Breaking! Patrick Clancy is going to sue. Patrick Clancy's attorneys say they are pushing legal action against TikTok influencers who were accusing Patrick of murdering his three children.
1: That's how crazy the women have gotten.
0: Howard Cooper, an attorney at Todd and Wells, says that they have also notified law enforcement over the past months. Patrick Clancy and his family have been subjected to a relentless, escalating, and destructive defamation campaign. I would sue every one of these pricks. Why do we have the Ethics and Broadcasting Network? Because we don't do things like this. It is completely and totally unethical. You know, I'm fighting a losing battle, but I'm going to fight it anyway. I ask Our Lady every day for a little help. I ask St. Maximilian Kolbe every day for a little help, the patron saint of publishers. I'm not going to give up the analog broadcasting fight and the live talk radio and live analog broadcasting talk radio fight. I'm not going to give it up. Somebody has to take this. Somebody has to defend this. Someone also has to point out that not everybody is Mike Church. Not everybody is Rush Limbaugh. Not everybody is, I hate to say it, Pawn Vanity. Not everyone is a Grease Man. Not everyone is a Phil Hendry. You're just not. And you're not going to commit to it, so you're not going to be anyway, but you'll get your millions of clicks and likes. Like, I was talking with someone, I was talking with Magdalene the other day. I'm like, she told me, I said, well, what's going on with the campaign people and the politicos and Atlanta? She said, well, funny you should ask that, because I think we're going to get a congressional candidate on, because, you know, 1010 WXKG, you guys deserve to hear from people that are running for office in Atlanta. And I'm happy to talk to them on your behalf. You know what this campaign manager, though, a media manager for this campaign, told Magdalene? She said, local TV is the only avenue that we have left. She said, we can't, we're getting nowhere. We can't get anywhere. No traction whatsoever on any of the social media. She goes, and it doesn't matter how much you spend. It does not matter how much you spend. She said, the only reaction and the only traction you get with anything is if you can get on a local television station, you get covered by one of the big CBS, ABC, NBC, Fox, or whatever, in the Atlanta market, or you get on one of what they think or like the two remaining talk radio stations. Well, there's actually three because 1010 The King is there, and they put me in charge of winning Atlantans and conservative Atlantans back to old-fashioned live, daily talk radio. Coming through your speakers, Atlanta. That's right, me, live, talking to you right now. And she said, and she goes, we'll do the interview. She goes, I don't know Mike, but we Googled him. We looked up. And we'll do the interview. I don't know when it's going to get scheduled, but it will happen. You can't compete. There is no competing with a million microphones and a million different shows. You can't. It's not possible. Oh, yeah, but the talent, the crime, or cream always raises to the top. Maybe in the broadcasting world that was true. But not in this. What are the qualifications to become a media influencer superstar today? There are none. You don't have any. There's no barrier to entry. There's no dedication or devotion to the craft. There's no love for the craft. Hell, there is no craft. Go to Sweetwater.com. Pick yourself up an SM7 Shure mic and a little podcasting USB connection to your computer. And you probably already have a webcam of some sort built into your phone or your tablet or whatever. Bam, you're an influencer. You have nothing invested in the game. Nothing.
2: 0.0.
0: It's an abomination and it's an outrage. And it shouldn't happen. And it should not displace people who are serious about entertaining you and about informing you and who take vows basically of poverty to do so. Quote, this campaign of misinformation, back to the Patrick Clancy, I hope he gets $1 billion. I hope he gets $10 billion. This campaign of misinformation has been launched and promoted by minor celebrities, so-called influencers, and outright conspiracy theorists who appear intent on boosting their own social media profiles and potential profit by publishing what they know to be outright falsehoods that Patrick was somehow involved in the death of his young children and other vile claims. Patrick has no choice but to address this situation. Oh, Patrick, I so hope you get them. With the clear goal of stopping injurious behavior, creating accountability for lies that are self-serving to the perpetrators, and being able to return his attention to what matters, preserving the memory of Cora, Dawson, and Callan Clancy, and supporting other women facing perinatal mental health challenges. One of the other lies they've told is that he didn't care, and he didn't even try to assist Lindsay in any way, shape, or form. That's just a lie. That's libel. I mean, hell, that came out in court in sworn testimony. They concluded, say, enough is enough. The spread of blatant and baseless falsehoods must stop. Those responsible should understand that there will be consequences and every appropriate measure will be pursued to hold them accountable, including legally. Law enforcement has been notified. And then Colin Rogue says, good, sue them all. I agree, Colin. Sue every single one of them. Enough. What else do we have here today? Gosh, there's so much to get into. Okay, so Trump did not say that he was pulled from the rubble. CNN, you need to straighten your quote out. Trump did not say that he was pulled from the rubble of one of the World Trade Centers, implying that he was like in one of them and that it collapsed on him. What he actually said, so I'm just going to defend the truth here because it's what he actually said. What he actually said was is that he went down there to go give it the once over, to go give it a look, because he did kind of work in construction at the time. And there was some firefighters approached him and said, there's a danger of more collapses. We need to get you out of here. And they basically escorted him out to safety. That's what he actually said. So all of this, he's completely lost his mind. And he said he was in. No, he did not say he was in one of the buildings. He went to the scene and he was rescued. I got to tell you, there's international stuff that's happening out there, folks. UK sanctions Israeli settlement, says West Bank occupation is unlawful. Why? Because it is. Stop calling them settlers. They're either mercenaries or terrorists. One of the two. Britain, France, and Canada rolled out new sanctions on Israeli settlements or terrorist camps in the West Bank Tuesday, in a joint statement that was also signed by 9 other European countries. You know, there is a big, big news item, and this is not me saying this, so you can go, anti-Semitic, enough of the Israeli bashing, I'm canceling. Well, it canceled because the news just came out that Benjamin Netanyahu was notified 10 days before October the 7th that the attack was imminent. And he wasn't just notified by one source. He was notified by the Egyptians. He was notified by the United Arab Emirates. And one of his own security chiefs inside the Mossad or whoever actually told him, you need to listen to what they're saying. This intel this intelligence is legitimate. So now you have the major Israeli news outlets, including the Times of Israel and the Jerusalem Post. Now, both have stories on this scandal. Here's my question. By the way, this is something Charlie Kirk discussed before he was killed on the Charlie Kirk Show. Mm-hmm. We discussed it here on the Mike Church Show. I have a question. If Netanyahu knew, and if he knew because of Middle Eastern intelligence agencies, like from the United Arab Emirates, we'll assume the Mossad, and the Egyptian intelligence agency, if they knew, then it makes sense that the CIA knew. You know, the CIA is supposed to be the greatest intelligence gathering agency on earth, isn't it? Aren't we Americans? Aren't we the best at everything? We're the biggest, baddest, spend the most amount of money. At the best age, get mad. Hey, does Mossad have Jason Bourne? No. If the CIA knew, did they tell Biden or whoever was running the Biden regime at the time? Who was Biden's director? Who was Biden's version of Tulsi Gabbard? The DNI at the time. I forget who it was. It'll come to me in a minute. Did they know?
1: It was Avril Haines.
0: Avril Haines. Did they know? And if they did, why did no one take any action? Why have back-channel intelligence agencies been saying that the Israelis and the CIA were the primary sources of financing for Hamas, not the Iranians? You know, Trump's whole bandwagon here of why the war in Iran had to be started and why much of what is happening today has to happen is because the largest state sponsor of terrorism is Iran. They're sponsoring the terrorists like Hamas. And the other ones are responsible for the crime that was 07, 10-07. October the 7th, a crime that will live in infamy. Maybe it should live in infamy because it was allowed. It was allowed. And if they knew, then why didn't they act? Now, I think that this is a question that actually does not need a conspiracy because you can, again, you have the benefit of hindsight now, and you can see now the result of the inaction. What was the result of the inaction? Well, it was the confiscation of that land called the West Bank. You have people like Nancy Mace now running around for 2 years. I don't believe in a two-state solution. So the people that lived in the second state don't have a right to their own property, their own sovereignty, their own territory? I mean, what in the hell's going on here? It appears that the result of October the 7th

was the confiscation of the property and the genocide that ensued that made it possible. You can also go ahead and blame Trump's little fiasco in Iran and against the Iranians on that, because it's one of the justifications, one of the things he said on March the 1st. This thing has tentacles. That story has tentacles. So I was reading it earlier. Let me get to my own bookmarks here. So there was a there was a statement you can read it at the Jerusalem Post from someone who was in Netanyahu's cabinet at the time, and it's like calling for him to now resign. So the calls are now coming from inside Israel that Netanyahu has to own up to this. Now I don't know what's going to become of it, but again, if you look at the results of what happened afterward, you can see that it does make complete and total logical and perfect sense that it was part of an orchestrated plan and that it has worked swimmingly well, with the big exception now being, you know, when I read you this statement, Britain, France, and Canada rolled out new sanctions on Israeli settlements in the West Bank Tuesday in a joint statement that was also signed by 9 other European countries. The governments announced the imposition of, quote, restrictions on trade and goods and settlements with settlements which are illegal under international law and called on Israel to, quote, immediately halt the expansion of settlements and civilian administrative powers, ensure accountability for settler violence, terrorism, mercenarism, and investigate allegations against Israeli forces, close quote. The restrictions will bar the importation of products from West Bank settlements, as well as certain services associated with settlement expansion, like finance and construction. By imposing sanctions, the government of British Prime Minister Andy Burnham has broken with the policy of its predecessors. In a speech earlier today, British Foreign Secretary Ed Miliband said the decision marked the beginning of a new approach. Interestingly enough, Ed Miliband is Jewish. Because the first thing Huckabee did was accuse Miliband of anti-Semitism. This is how you conduct foreign policy now. You just run around and call people names. Brilliant. Ed Miliband is Jewish. How can he possibly be an anti-Semite? And then you know what Huckabee's answer? Well, there's a lot of people that call themselves Americans that hate our country. I don't hate my country. I hate people like you who do the things to it. And on my behalf, in my name, that's what we hate. Now listen to this. The Israeli government reacted by announcing the closure of the UK consulate in Jerusalem. Do they really want to start World War III? Apparently they don't care. Among other countermeasures, Gideon Saar, Israel's foreign minister, criticized what he called a hostile labor government that was systematically acting against the state of Israel. The state of Israel, when it's confined to its actual boundaries, is not in question here. The state of Israel, when it leaves its boundaries and begins to invade what's left of the Gaza West Bank, that's what's at question here. It doesn't have anything to do with inside Israeli boundary, outside of Israeli boundary. You know, I think these people are so drunk on the power of the charge of anti-Semitism and the repercussions of one being called an anti-Semite that they just think they can do whatever they want. And all you got to do is scream and yell anti-Semite or anti-Semitism, and bam, everybody folds the tent. You're going to run out of people ultimately that are going to care about this, and they're not going to fold the tent. Saar also said the sanctions announcement carries echoes of anti-Semitism. There it is. And threatened consequences for other countries that cut off settlement trade. So in other words, you have to allow the continuation of terrorists and mercenaries under the Star of David flag killing their way through what remains of the West Bank and the people trying to survive there. They're living in

0: 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Oh, no. France's champagne output set to crash.
1: Yep.
0: 48% is harvest crisis. Sliding Chinese demand batter vineyards. Well, they've had a rough summer there. They had a big drought. And they just had a rough summer. We can't have a champagne crash. But I wonder if the Californians could pick the slack. We don't want that to happen. California people actually, you know, being productive and innovative and what have you here and swooping in to solve a problem. Maybe 40 years ago. Here's another one. LIV Golf files for Chapter 11 bankruptcy protection. Yeah. Take that, Phil Mickelson. So Bryson DeChambeau and Mickelson and all the other traitors that fled the PGA Tour for the LVI because they were promised billions of dollars. You know, the one thing, and I'm going to give Tiger Woods credit for, that he got right. I should say the one thing, but one big thing recently, is Tiger turned down. I think they tried to bribe him. I think they offered him like $1 billion, and Tiger said, no way. I am loyal to the PGA for all it's done for me, and I ain't taking it.
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0: blue and you don't know where to go to. 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
5: Breaking news this hour from Town Hall. I'm Rich Thomason. Primary voters in New Hampshire have spoken. Republican John Sununu will face Democrat Congressman Chris Pappas in November, the race to replace retiring U.S. Senator Jeanne Shaheen. Pappas defeated Socialist Karishma Mansour by a wide margin to capture the Democrat nomination. Republicans kick off an unprecedented pep rally of sorts today in Dallas. President Trump will take the stage. Vice President Vance will be there along with other GOP heavyweights.
6: Republicans gearing up for their first ever GOP midterm convention taking place in Dallas, Texas at the American Airlines Center. The keynote speakers on the first night, Vice President J.D. Vance, and on the second night, President Trump. The goal of the two-day gathering to rally support for Republican candidates, celebrate the president's accomplishments, and promote the party's America First agenda, Laura Winters reporting.
5: The governments of Britain and Israel at odds over Israeli settlements and the treatment of Palestinians in the West Bank. UK Foreign Secretary Ed Miliband says Britain is banning imports of all goods from the region and some services. Israeli reaction, the BBC's Yolande Nell in Jerusalem.
7: Israel has told the British consulate, which represents the UK in Jerusalem, the occupied West Bank and Gaza, it has 30 days to close. British representatives at the International Coordination Center for Gaza in southern Israel and trainers working with Palestinian police in Ramallah have been given a week to leave. The steps mark an extreme diplomatic escalation by Israel. But in an interview with Jewish News, Mr. Miliband said Britain had to do what it believed was the right thing based on our values. Similar comments were made by Andy Burnham, who added, "For too long, we have been hesitant to act, fearful of being accused of being anti-Israel."
5: Oil prices have topped $100 a barrel for Brent crude as the U.S.-Iran conflict heats up again. On Wall Street, Dow futures down just over 300 points. More on these stories, townhall.com.
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9: Started the morning with an isolated storm on the North Shore. The rain chance is going to be held to a minimum compared to the rest of the weekend into the weekend. Scattered activity today, 40% coverage at best, mainly south and along the coast where there may even be higher chances today. It'll go to about 90, but it feels like temperatures won't be any hotter, say, than 100, lower 100s. Look for about 60-70% chances coming in tomorrow, Friday, and Saturday, the upper 80s to near 90.
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2: This is Jeff Cruer with my commentary of the day. Well, the U.S. is on the verge of a $40 trillion national debt. It has quadrupled in the last 18 years. What have we spent this money on? Big government, international wars, entitlements. Has it gone toward the American people? The average American is still $63,000 in debt. 36 million Americans are in poverty. We bailed out the banks, created Obamacare, shut down the government, and every time we see a problem, we throw money at it. Both parties are to blame. We spend $2 trillion more per year than we bring in. We've got to get to a balanced budget. Between 1998 and 2001, we had four straight years of surpluses. It can be done. It's going to take discipline, focus, and political courage. That's the last thing we see in Washington, D.C. today. The U.S. Senate just left for another vacation, passing a stopgap spending measure that was not offset by $1 in spending cuts. Our debt is our nation's greatest threat. More info on this and the other hot topics of the day, check out ringsidepolitics.com. My favorite place to go in the CBD is the Vintage Rock Club, a high-end entertainment venue surrounded by the concept of the greatest jukebox that ever lived. It includes two dance floors, five VIP lounges, and full table service, two amazing 185-inch video walls, and large screen TVs. 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

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The ones who opine every day right here on WGSO. Call Jeff Couer right now at 556-9696.

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0: 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Great to be with you. And, of course, we're going to be posting all this on the website. Miss Patty's going to be taking care of that. 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And all the topics and guest information. Going to have a great guest joining us later on. And, of course, the Craw Gator going to be checking in. Definitely want to hear from you today here on the program as we conduct our open lines and anticipate eagerly your comments on the issues on the table. Some of the issues that we're following, of course, did an interview this morning with NTD. And we talked about the GOP convention, so we'll talk about that. Also been following what's going on with Iran and the conflicting claims and counterclaims there. We've got also some interesting updates on these Senate races. Looks like the Republicans have a shot to take New Hampshire with John Sununu winning there. So this could be a flip to the Republicans, helping them keep the Senate in their hands. That could be a big development. That is a state the Republicans, you know, haven't won in a while. Also, of course, oil back to $100. And this is probably going to be, you know, hovering around this at least for a while. And, you know, Iran has captured a sub drone, which the U.S. military says no big deal. We've got about 23 other ones roaming the strait. And that was sort of at the end of its life. Then, of course, we've been following what is happening in the world of the media. Big news is it looks like the contract for Jimmy Kimmel not renewed. So Donald Trump claiming another scalp. So goodbye, Stephen Colbert. Goodbye, Jimmy Kimmel. And my God, insufferable. We've come a long way from Johnny Carson, haven't we? And Jay Leno, I think, was also awesome. And then it's just been, you know, downhill. Jeez. Left-wing hacks. Bill Maher, I can appreciate because, you know, gives it to both sides. He's a liberal Democrat. But, I mean, he didn't hold back and trash the Democrats, which I think is appreciated. He's honest. He's not a hack like this guy, Jimmy Kimmel character. 504-556-9696. The Canadian trade war continues. The president banning dairy products, most alcohol beverages, motorcycles from Canada. Carney, the prime minister there, touting a, quote, pivot away from the U.S. So we shall see what that leads to. But, hey, we've got to stand firm. And we can't have these countries taking advantage of us like Canada had been doing for a long time. Yeah, we're all for fair trade, free trade, but it's got to be fair trade, right? It's got to go hand in hand. 504-556-9696. All right, let's check out some of these clips we've got for you this morning and delve into some of these topics that we are following. And start off here with big race in Texas. Everybody's following that. James Talafrico or Talacripo. Here's a pastor in his church exposing some pretty radical views. This is James Talarico's pastor. Let's check out clip number one.
1: If you polled our membership and asked them whether they were Christian, agnostic, or atheist, the vast majority would say agnostic or atheist. So because they don't buy the religion that has been, that we got from the Puritans. We still have people in this church that wish that that young man had not just nicked his ear, but been more successful.
0: That's a pastor of James Talafrico's church saying they have people saying that in their church that they wish Donald Trump would have been assassinated. And they're mostly agnostic or atheists, not even Christians. 504-556-9696. 504-556-9696. In an interview, Senator Ted Cruz calls out Talafrico. Pretty much it's a nail on the head here. Let's go to clip number two.
2: Make a fantastic Senate candidate in California. But in Texas, I mean, this is a guy who says God is non-binary.
3: Yeah.
2: This is a guy who says there's six genders. Damned if I know what all six of them are, but he says there's six.
3: Wants a state income tax.
2: He wants a state income tax. He wants to put a welcome mat on the southern border to welcome illegal immigrants into this country. He ran a vegan campaign because meat is destroying the world. Again, this is Texas, damn it.
3: Mm-hmm.
2: And you look at his substantive record, it's not where the people of Texas are. I'll tell you, just a week ago, video was unearthed. He was talking to these left-wing activists from the Sierra Club, and he said his objective is to dismantle capitalism.
3: Mm-hmm.
2: This guy is a woke left-wing activist. Comrade Mondami knows exactly who he is. Abdul al-Sayed knows exactly who he is. And that's not where the people of Texas are. He would make.
0: I think he's right. 504-556-9696. All right, let's talk about the Lindsey Clancy case. They're now doing some interviews with the jurors. Here we've got three women that were, you know, there were nine women, three men in the jury, on the jury. And 11 of them wanted to acquit. One holdout said, no, no, I'm not going to do that. Man, they don't like the guy. Here they're speaking out against the lone holdout in this interview. Let's check out clip number three.
4: Were persuaded to find the defendant not guilty by reason of insanity, but they say one juror, a man, would not budge.
5: He was very arrogant. He really did not take anything that anybody said. The nurses, he tried to ask a question about the medications, and we went back to the report from South Shore Hospital. We had the toxicology report. We could see exactly the amounts. The nurses in the room spoke to that and
6: talked
5: to
6: that. There were nurses on the jury. There were nurses on the jury.
5: Yes.
7: Sorry.
5: And they spoke to that specific thing. That was a question that he had. And he just completely disregarded the information that they gave him.
7: I mean, he had reasonable doubt. He admitted he had reasonable doubt after we watched that video of the interview. I think that's when it was. He admitted he had reasonable doubt. And I started filling out the forms. I was so excited. I actually, there were three forms I had to fill out. And I started filling them out. I wrote my signature on each one. And then he said, but I'm still not going to say that she's not guilty by reason of insanity.
0: Which is his right as a juror. Okay. I mean, they were trying to force him into, you know, the verdict that they wanted. Now, I don't know whether this guy is going to reveal himself or not, because he has been targeted by this lunatic attorney for Lindsey Clancy. I mean, he put a target on this guy's back. So we'll see whether he comes forward or not. But he had quite a story, probably. Now, Ann Coulter, commentator, of course, author. I've interviewed Ann Coulter before. She's quite a personality. Here in this clip, she claims that this whole trial has now showed that women can never be elected, a woman can never be elected president. Let's check out what Ann Coulter had to say. Let's go to clip number four.
8: What's striking about this isn't just that this psychopathic woman, Lindsey Clancy, it is her hundreds of supporters thinking she shouldn't be punished for this. And there are all these ladies dressed in, hundreds of ladies dressed in pink t-shirts outside the courthouse, making little heart signs saying, you know, justice for Lindsey, give Lindsey peace. They're totally on Lindsey's side. And they keep giving all these interviews saying, that could be me. We could be sitting in that chair. And I'm just looking at this thinking, well, okay, but then let's get rid of this whole thing about a woman could be president. If this is normal behavior among women, you never know when the hormones are going to strike, which
0: that's Ann Coulter saying that. 504-556-9696. I mean, I just think it's, you know, a shame that she had these supporters. Luigi Mangione, another murderer, has supporters. It's a shame that these nefarious, horrible characters generate support and sympathy. I mean, what about the victim? What about the healthcare executive gunned down? What about the three innocent children? What about the ex-husband? And imagine his life ruined from all this. And then there's some trying to claim he had involvement, and he's now threatening lawsuits. 504-556-9696. All right, are we going to see some kind of executive action on elections between now and November 3rd? We're losing the time. Mike Lindell spoke out against it on an interview with Emerald Robinson on his own network. Let's check out clip number 5.
3: Happened, everybody. And now when we talk about Fox News, it follows a pattern. In one week, and I believe it was in 2022, in a one-week period, everybody, on a Saturday, Fox made a dirty deal with Dominion, and they settled it on Tuesday of that week for $787 million. On Wednesday of that week, same week, that came out, number one story in the world, Mike Lindell's evidence no good. He loses the $5 million challenge. On Friday, same week, everybody, Tucker gets fired, very similar to Maria. He didn't get fired. He got put on a bench, but you're still paying your best ball player. You're still paying him. And so what they did, everybody can see this. What are they hiding? The same thing they've always been hiding. These voting machines are corrupt elections in this country. That's the number one thing. There's silence. All the stuff that's coming out, the president is decertifying. This is to save our country. We got midterms coming up. We've got to get to paper ballots hand counted. We got to declare a national emergency and get where these machines are declared critical infrastructure under Obama. We got to treat it as such.
0: Is that going to happen? 504-556-9696. And he's calling out, and for good reason, you know, Fox News getting rid of their best people because of, I guess, they don't want to talk about elections. And finally, Jared Kushner, the president's negotiator with Steve Witkoff, took some questions in Ukraine. He was blitzed with a question, you know, blasting him for not solving all these world problems. Let's check out clip number 6.
9: Richard Engel from NBC News. This is for Mr. Witkoff and Jared Kushner. You have been involved in numerous negotiations around the world. Why should people have any confidence in your capacity to succeed here? You were involved in the Gaza negotiations, but Gaza remains a wasteland. There's been real no progress there. Iran, you were involved in those negotiations. The war is still going on. You've been involved in several rounds of negotiations in this conflict. It's only getting more intense. So you're relaunching negotiations now. What's the likelihood they will succeed when other negotiations you've been involved in have not?
10: These are some of the hardest problem sets in the world, you know, and I think that you have to try and you have to bring to it. Obviously, Steve and I bring different approaches to these things, but we work very well together as partners. But we're not bringing our approaches. We're really representing President Trump, and we're doing it the way that he wants to see these things done. And working with President Trump, you know, in the first term, obviously, we achieved a lot of unthinkable things, whether it was achieving the Abraham Accords, which nobody thought was possible. We achieved the USMCA, the biggest trade deal in history, made a great deal with China. And the list just goes on and on. We just celebrated the World Cup in America. That was a deal that I led on President Trump's behalf to win for America. The same thing with the Olympics that'll be coming up. So, you know, you have to take on hard things. The tone of your question was a little bit like, why haven't you done every single impossible thing possible? We are very honored to be able to have the opportunity to work on these under President Trump's leadership. And we're very committed to giving it everything we can. And I think President Trump has a track record of doing impossible things. I think the last administration, they didn't go to Russia. I mean, I think they had one visit with the CIA director. But, you know, there's a war. I mean, every day there are soldiers on the front line from both sides, and they want to go home to their families. And there are people in these cities who have bombs dropping, and their lives are very disrupted, and they want to see that put to an end. And so if the answer was simple, then somebody would have solved it. But I think President Trump's general framework is that if something is worthy and important and will have a big impact, he doesn't matter how much he'll get criticized by people in the press or different critics. He wants to go after it, and he's asked Steve and I to do that on his behalf.
0: And there you go. I think that was a good answer. And I think that's one of the best things about him is he's willing to tackle these, as he said, impossible issues to try to bring about a resolution. 504-556-9696. In the last administration, what did they do? Absolutely nothing. All right, we'll take care of some business, get a news update. Love to hear from you. Ringside Politics rolls on. We'll be right back.
11: Louisiana Radio Network, I'm Jean Burns. Louisiana is making great strides in getting the upper hand on opioid-related deaths. Here's Andrew Greenstein.
12: Louisiana Deputy Health Secretary Dr. Pete Krogan says opioid deaths in the state are significantly down in the last 4 years.
13: We are down 59% compared to 2022.
12: Dr. Krogan says while part of that had to do with the fact that Louisiana was among the country's leaders in opioid-related deaths in 2022, proactive measures should also be credited for the steep drop.
13: Getting Narcan into the hands of first responders. And then we've launched several programs that have increased access to the treatment for addiction.
12: I'm Andrew Greenstein.
11: Louisiana's insurance crisis continues as premiums are unaffordable for many. That's according to Insurance Commissioner Temp Temple. But Temple says there is some positive news. Thanks to changes in state law, he says premiums are down for many.
14: I think it's 12 companies now have taken a rate decrease on homeowners. We've had 50 companies take a rate decrease on private passenger auto.
11: LRN.
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And we're back. And wow, so much going on. Busy Wednesday morning, covering a lot of issues here. In a few minutes, we'd love to have your phone calls. 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Some interesting comments from our great contributors here. You've got Peter writing in, Jeff, Eric Trump just flipped the script on Chris Cuomo live on air, leaving him shocked. Cuomo accused President Trump of going after his political opponents the moment he took office. Eric responded, did we try to bankrupt Biden? Did we raid Biden's home? Did we weaponize every AG and DA against Biden? Did we do that against Hunter Biden, who had the laptop from hell, pictures of cocaine, illicit drug use, prostitution? Did we make up a dirty dossier about Biden? Did we try to destroy Biden's marriage? Did we make up stories that Biden had secret servers in the basement of his home communicating with the Kremlin and Russia? Did we strip Biden off the ballot in multiple states? Did we take Biden off of Twitter and Instagram and Facebook and try to silence his voice so he couldn't communicate? Did we put Biden in a courtroom every single day for nonsense to try and keep him off of a campaign trail and try to destroy his life? Very good response. Jeff@WGSO.com. Jeff@WGSO.com. Earl writes in, Jeff, these data centers, they're guzzling water. Check out Mike Adams' interview on the whole issue. And this is a guy who is, well known. Mike Adams has been around for a while. And he has a web service called Brighteon. And it's on that platform that this interview took place. And, I'll definitely check it out. Earl says this concerning the whole AI issue, saying, Jeff, we're being billionaired to death. Jeff@WGSO.com. Jeff@WGSO.com. ML writes in, Jeff, the Trump Arcade went live with the look and sound of a cabinet from the 80s or 90s. Simple controls and missions. It lists 5 playable games. He should have trivia games on socialism and liberal stupidity. Jeff@WGSO.com. David writes in, Jeff, I'm sending you a link to an interview that was done on this podcast called Danny Jones. Interesting. He says a guest on the show says that the astronauts, I guess from the Challenger disaster, are still alive. There's no way. According to this guest, they've tracked down people that look very close, similar to the astronauts who died on that Challenger disaster. And, why would they go through all of that? I mean, come on. That's just, to me, doesn't make any sense. But I'll check it out. Our good friend Raphael O'Neill writes in, concerning the issue of do you trust our election results, Jeff, I don't trust our politicians. I don't trust a system where money has the last word. After working with politicians that I do trust firsthand, helping write bills, it would mean something. I saw how even the most well-intentioned people give in to fear of lobbyists threatening them. How lawyers who don't understand a situation leverage everything away, anything meaningful in a bill towards corporate interests, and how power has the last word. I also saw how egos think that they know it all and refuse to even hear the nuance. Others, myself and others, spend years learning and know the excruciating pain of watching hours, weeks, and months of effort flop on the Senate floor because in the end, they did not understand the issue well enough to support it, or their fear of losing their whole careers won out. I watched bills with no teeth win because there was no threat whatsoever in them. The fact that all these politicians have signed non-disclosures and that no one who did because they were on our side hoping to be brought to the table but then wasn't because she was on our side, causing her, Valerie Hodges, to rescind her DNA
And now because of it, our land is destroyed, communities are destroyed, people will die because of it, our aquifers will come to be destroyed because of it. Really makes me loathe politics, because what we have is not a democracy, but fascism in action. Ultimately, the love of money destroys the will of people. Neither politics nor especially politicians can save us from that reality. Here are a few items. NDAs in politics need to become outlawed. Corporate personhood laws need to be revisited with limitations added. Monopoly laws need to be put in place. Secret societies in politics and government need to be outlawed. And or humanity needs to grow sharper eyes, deeper critical thinking skills, and a pair of kahunas the size of Texas while putting their egos aside to prioritize protecting what's left of their land, sovereignty, and health, or else this may very well be last call for what we call humanity. So since you asked, the answer to your question is no, I do not trust election results either, and that's secondary to trusting a system where money is absolute power and control. Wow. Very well said. Jeff at WGSO.com. Jeff at WGSO.com. I'll share with you a few more here. Interesting. JC writes in, I'm no prophet, but what we're hearing how Russia is now helping Iran, how long it will be when the war of all wars will start and Jesus and his rapture of the church comes back for his believers. All the rest of the gods and their believers remain here for at least 7 years of tribulation, as that can start any day or second now. China, North Korea, and other countries wanting Iran to come out a winner against the USA only makes the rest of this world believe that hate and every other ungodly act of justice for them. Many people here in our own backyards, everywhere in the USA, in all 50 states, have them in every community and local town. Freemasons are good to sneak in as the devil is a professional at doing. Goes on to talk about some personal issues. And all right, there you go. JC, Jeff at WGSO.com. 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All right, I do want to mention to you that our good friend Richard Bienvenu, who is one of our great hosts here on WGSO, someone who does a great job, we're going to try to have him on later on this week to talk about an event that he is hosting, a speech he is giving. So we'll be hopefully looking forward to having him on either tomorrow or Friday and talk about exciting speech he's going to be given. So good for him. Good for our friend Richard. He's on Mondays at 5, by the way. A few more quick ones. Judy writes in, Jeff, thank you for your article on flock cameras. My town and neighboring town just signed agreements for those things, and most of us feel helpless and hopeless about our freedoms. So much potential for misuse and abuse. With vast farmland in this area, can data centers be next? Please keep punching. Your article makes many important points, and I'm going to make multiple copies and deliver to our government and hope many people change hands. I hope there's no money changing hands over these transactions. These days, it makes you wonder if Orwell was an optimist. Sometimes draining the swamp includes a clear drain. Thanks for listening. That's Judy. Thank you for writing, Judy. Jeff at WGSO.com. 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And one more, and this is Baron writing in. Jeff, Rahm Emanuel has a decades-long, deeply embedded relationship with Slick Willie and Crooked Hillary Clinton, serving as a core loyalist and senior strategist in their corrupt political orbit. Even though their alliance has seen notable friction and pragmatic boundary pushing over the years, beware of him. Emanuel routinely lists Bill Clinton alongside Barack Obama as his political mentors and role models, frequently leaning on those ties, while his relationship with Crooked Hillary experienced growing pains. They share a long-standing, resilient political kinship.
and sent me an article about Rahm Emanuel running for president. All right, quick time out. We'll take care of some business. Special guest going to be joining me next. And then, of course, we'll open up our phone lines at 504-556-9696. Right here in Ringside, Jeff Carrere with you. We'll be right back.

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3: You know, they say a mind is a terrible thing to waste unless no one notices. 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
1: All right, very pleased to bring on our first guest here, who is a great publicist. I work with him all the time. He has all kinds of awesome clients and does a great job of representing them. He's also now become quite a prolific author and written a lot of books, and I wanted to have him on to talk about his latest, For Christ and Country, The Martyrdom of Charlie Kirk. And of course, tomorrow is a one-year anniversary of the assassination of Charlie Kirk, and Drew Thomas Allen is with us here on the program. Hey, Drew, how are you? Welcome.
4: Hey, good morning, Jeff. Good to be with you. Thank you.
1: Thank you for joining us. Thank you for writing this book. What inspired you to do this, Drew?
4: Well, it started as sort of therapy because I was so rocked when Charlie Kirk was killed. And it wasn't because I knew him personally. I had done PR for him for his second to last book, the last one he wrote while he was alive, Right Wing Revolution. But I never knew him and I never talked to him. And so I was just kind of perplexed as to why, you know, his death would affect me so much. And, I found a couple of things. And one was, it was the proximity in terms of

0: similarities. He had two young kids, the same ages as my two young kids. He was married. And it was really more about him as a human being, a husband, a father, just snuffed out like that, and his family robbed. And then, you know, even when I was doing PR for him, Jeff, it's funny. I knew who Charlie was, and I certainly respected him. He was not an unfamous person, but I had worked with so many famous people, Jeff, Tulsi Gabbards and Peter Navarro's and Ben Carson's and so many I'd been fortunate to work with. I didn't really think much. I didn't think like, oh, I'm doing PR for Charlie. I didn't go out and tell people like, hey, you won't believe who I'm doing PR for. It's Charlie. I never, you know, that didn't even cross my mind. And right. Then he died, and I dug into, you know, what he had accomplished and what he did and what he spoke about. I was really moved, and I realized what a significant figure he was, and he became a significant figure in my own life. And so I also wanted to point out the left-wing violence that took his life, and we still haven't had that conversation in a year in this country.
1: Well, I mean, yeah, and the left-wing violence almost took President Trump's life. I mean, look at how many assassination attempts he has survived, and you know, look at what happened to my good friend Steve Scalise, and they almost killed him. And seems like the media never wants to talk about left-wing violence, do they?
0: No. And this is the, you know, I want to say something positive before I get into something negative, but it is important to talk about because we have to be realists if we want to save the country. And the first is, you know, look, TPUSA, it's such a unicorn right now because even though they lost, you know, Charlie Kirk, who was synonymous with the organization and a superstar, it's grown since his death. There are more chapters on more campuses. They have more donors and more funding than ever. And so that's really a testament to Charlie and his legacy, actually. But beyond that, it's really frightful to me that the left has never once paused to look in the mirror and engage in a little introspection and say, hey, you know, maybe we should lower the temperature in the room. Maybe our rhetoric is associated with the acts of violence. And as a matter of fact, there was a recent poll, and for the first time since this poll has taken place, a majority of Democrats even say that rhetoric was partly responsible for Charlie Kirk's assassination. And in the past, they've, you know, denied this. So the American people understand there's something wrong and it needs to be fixed, but obviously, those at the top and those responsible, right? The people on CNN, the politicians, the people that are calling us Nazis and Trump Nazis and Charlie Kirk Nazis all the time, they refuse to change.
1: You know, one thing about Charlie Kirk, I mean, he gave the other side an opportunity to debate him. He was respectful. I mean, I think he was the opposite of some kind of an angry white guy. He was a Christian. He cared about people on all sides. I mean, he was such a great role model for young people. I mean, his political career could have taken him to the White House. He had such an incredible future, done so much by the age of 31. I mean, it's just incredible what he accomplished by that young age. And he was killed for that. I mean, husband, father, just so many great attributes. And they didn't want to engage, didn't want to debate, just wanted to kill him. And that is just so disturbing that, you know, that kind of attitude is out there. And, you know, you see it with the people that are always so angry and nasty and hateful toward Trump. And, yeah, it's a real problem. And we saw it during the 2020 riots, you know, the George Floyd riots. And, you know, what happened to those people? They got a little slap on the wrist. They didn't get really punished for what they did, you know, burning down buildings, rioting. And, you know, we really haven't seen these angry people really taken a task for what they've done. And this led to, tragically, now the murder. So what do you make of, you know, the whole Tyler Robinson issue and, you know, the debate about that? And is there any controversy there to you and what happened on that fateful day 1 year ago, Drew?
0: No, there was never any controversy for me. I mean, obviously, I think that an investigation has to take place, and it did take place, and a trial has to take place, and it will take place. We already had the preliminary hearing to decide whether it could go to trial, right? All these things that are in our legal system are happening and have taken place, and we've been given the receipts that people claim didn't exist or denied for a long time. I think one of the greatest disservices that is that

0: happening in the transgender community in particular, and they, you know, we had the Nashville shooting with that Audrey Hale shot up a school. In fact, Charlie Kirk's assassination was sandwiched by other transgender attacks. And so we know there's an issue in that community in particular. I'm not condemning all transgender people, but, you know, as a Christian, like Charlie said, look, I mean, it's like you don't confirm or, you know, condone bulimia or anorexia too, right? I mean, it's a mental illness problem we're talking about. And so anyway, the point is that it's unfathomable that you would have somebody steeped in kind of that transgender culture that really has been taught to hate Charlie Kirk, and that a leftist would actually try to kill somebody in this country over politics when we've seen two or three attempts against Trump and Steve Scalise and Rand Paul's broken ribs by the neighbor. I mean, there's a million instances, and that they look at that and said, no, it couldn't have been Tyler Robinson, it was the Jews. I mean, that really, really upset me, because we had an opportunity here to have a national discussion that's been put off for too long, and instead we have the left talking the same way they did before Charlie Kirk died.
1: Speaking of the transgender issue, I mean, you see a lot of these shootings, mass shootings seem to be conducted by transgender, yet the media keeps saying that, you know, that's a peaceful community. And they do have a problem with violence, it looks like to me. There's a definite problem here. And what about the relationship of this lover of Tyler Robinson, this trans furry guy? I mean, Lance Twiggs. Does he have some culpability here?
0: Yeah, I mean, look, this person was more than allegedly, he was Tyler Robinson's boyfriend. But you know, transgender, whatever, I get confused now how the relationship works. It's not a girlfriend, it's still a boyfriend, because we believe in biological reality. One of the things he was going after was a plea deal to participate in this case against Tyler Robinson. So, you know, if you're involved in a plea deal, and you know, obviously there's some legal issues you're fearful of. And, you know, it's about who knew what Tyler Robinson was actually planning to do, how far ahead they knew, right? I mean, if you come to my house and say, hey, Drew, I'm going to go and, you know, commit this shooting tomorrow, and I know that information and I do nothing with it, that's a problem. So, look, I mean, I write pretty extensively in the book about the transgender stuff, too, because that's been one of those taboo issues. You're not allowed to talk about it, right? I mean, but we need to talk about it, because it's dangerous, and it's dangerous for a simple fact. And I say this with love. It's a mental illness, and that's not a mean thing to say. If you don't like your body in middle school, and you're a girl, and so you commit yourself to putting your fingers down your throat and throwing up every day, or you're anorexic because you have body dysmorphia issues, you don't tell that person, well, yeah, okay, you keep throwing up until you look the way you want. You know, we affirm, you know, that body image you want. Well, I mean, transgenderism goes all the way, because you look in the mirror and you say, I reject what God made me.
1: Well, Drew, boy, you hit the nail on the head. Thank you so much for being with us. Thank you for writing this important book. Congratulations on all your success, my friend. I'm proud of you, and I look forward to having you back on soon. Drew Allen, thank you so much, sir.
0: Thanks, Jeff.
1: All right. Take care. Quick time out. More Ringside coming your way. We'll be right back.
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3: Breaking news this hour from Town Hall. I'm Rex Thomason. The oil price roller coaster heading back up again, going up that big hill, topping $100 per barrel for Brent crude. The price spike comes as Iran claims to have targeted American vessels and oil tankers with drones and missiles.
4: Released early Wednesday, the Iran military video shows what it says are missiles and drones being launched toward targets in response to the latest U.S. attacks on 5 Iranian crude oil tankers. Following the American strikes, Iran's state media said it had also launched missiles towards U.S. targets in Jordan. Jordan's military in turn said its air defenses had intercepted 18 ballistic missiles launched toward its territory, and 2 others fell in places where no one lives and no casualties have been reported. Jordan's a staunch U.S. ally that hosts American forces, making the kingdom's military bases a target of repeat Iranian attacks. I'm Charles Tillotesco.
3: And a conflict of a different variety, the U.S.-Canada trade war is heating up. The U.S. is banning Canadian dairy products, most alcoholic beverages, and some Canadian motorcycles. President Trump says Canada has taken unfair advantage of the U.S.

0: For way too long, Canadian Prime Minister Carney remains defiant. In his words, we have everything we need to pivot and prosper. At a 9/11 commemoration ceremony, President Trump pointing to a massive steel beam from the World Trade Center South Tower.
1: This battered piece of steel here today on the ellipse is a reminder that America is blessed with a strength no fire can consume, no evil can conquer, and no terror can destroy.
0: The president at a ceremony held just outside the White House, quoting Mr. Trump, "We say it and we mean it. We will never forget." On Wall Street this morning, stock futures deep in the red so far. The Dow futures are down just over 300 points. The Nasdaq futures are off 107 points. More on these stories, townhall.com.
2: You've probably heard all...
3: Started the morning with an isolated storm on the North Shore. The rain chance is going to be held to a minimum compared to the rest of the weekend into the weekend. Scattered activity today, 40% coverage at best, mainly south and along the coast where they may even be higher chances today. It'll go to about 90, but it feels like temperatures won't be any hotter, say, than 100, lower 100s. Look for about 60, 70% chances coming in tomorrow, Friday, and Saturday. The upper 80s to near 90. Dreaming of a Caribbean getaway? 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

0: First hour, I want to thank Drew Allen for joining us. We're going to kick off now this new hour and welcome your phone calls at 504-556-9696. Now let's bring on our special guest, our Ringside All-Star. We look forward to visiting with on Wednesday, commentator, blogger extraordinaire, joining us from sunny Florida via Destrahan, goes by the handle, the Craw Gator, Doug Schechtschneider, joining us this morning. What's happening, Doug?
1: It's a little cooler in the morning, and I saw some of the most exciting football the last 2 minutes this past two or three days that I've seen in my life. It was wonderful. I made a little list, because, you know, I'm a list maker. It's called How Soon We Forget. And, you know, it's like when you say you're a football coach and you know the other team can't stop the run, and you just throw all the time. You know, that's the GOP. But anyway, we have to remember, the Democrats had 12 recent years. 12 is a long time to show their hand. And apparently some people forgot they just paid Iran. Paid them, postponed the inevitable against the great Satan, us, and the little Satan, Israel, because these people have not changed their goals. Did you forget that they opened the borders and what hell that unleashed, what cost? We have diseases, we have debt, we have murders, we have, you know, they did that, and they enjoy doing it. Millions and millions of people who had nothing to relate to United States culture, and they put them on welfare and so on and so forth. Never forget that. That was their great idea under Biden. And number four, they had 9% inflation and high crime. Oh, gee, did you forget that? Let's talk about that, okay? Number five, we had no audits. We had a huge debt. They didn't audit anything. They had nobody go through the system and find that there wasn't even a purchase order for some things. There wasn't even a purpose box filled in. They had 12 years. That's a long time not to do something really that needed to be done. They pandered to the Quranists. They imported them. They dumped, what, 80,000 in Minnesota, and you see the results now, the hate, the fraud. They did that on purpose to their country. We should never forget that. It cannot be unspoken. It cannot be unrealized. They have to eat it. Number seven, they hated law enforcement. Now, how do you run a country if you hate law enforcement? Law enforcement is always wrong. They got to wear cameras. They got to do this. They got to do that. You know, it's just insanity. And they spent wildly. You know, spent what was that right at the end of the Biden joke of a term? That woman had like $93 billion, B, not M, billion dollars. And she just spent it. Just, wow, yeah. $93 billion. Could have put that on the debt. And really, yeah, we have to remember they have no better ideas.
0: Right.
1: And we have to pound these points. Now, there's other points. I know I'm not perfect. I missed some things. But you have to pound on these points and make people realize. I mean, even under Obama, gas was $3.49. And the only reason the gas situation is what it is, partly we don't have enough refineries. Well, they had 12 years to build refineries. Democrats didn't build any refineries to help. And I remember the price was $3.49 because I had to make a 350-mile trip from Concordia Parish down to Destrehan, see my parents, and go back. I know what it cost back then. And so, you know, and the polls are not accurate. In fact, this morning, they finally have a little thing on Newsmax, it says that the polls may be not as optimistic for the GOP as the reality is, you know, something to that effect. I mean, you know, you have to look at the world, at the politics in choices. We don't have seven choices, okay? We have the experience of two parties in recent years. That's what we have. And that's what they need to stick to. And I found it was really interesting that they said, why was it so peaceful this summer? There were no riots. We've had riots every summer for a long time. And the contention was that they blocked off all that USAID money that was financing, because these people being paid to show up. You don't drive four hours in the summer and go out there in 90-degree weather on the hot asphalt for free. Even Democrats are not that stupid. So that was sort of a bonus because they, you know, strangled off the money. And the polls are predictable. They do this every time. It's just like the number of jobs. Every time, virtually every time, that we have a Republican president, all the economic forecasts are low, bad, not good. And then when they revise them up to the and this is a pattern that's going on way too long. But they do just the opposite. When Joe Biden was in, it was all kind of optimistic, and then about, you know, 3 months later they revised it down to reality, trying to influence people, trying to influence voters. Now, the last thing I want to say is nobody tried harder for peace in this world than Donald Trump. He tried, his team tried. You're dealing with people that lie. You're dealing with people that hate. You're dealing with people that say you're the great Satan, and their God says that they can lie and do anything. And so, but he's trying, and he's having some success. But the Democrats give him money and say, now you behave, little boy. Don't you bomb any more buildings. And so it's just a comparison, Jeff, and so much time is spent attacking the Republicans. Well, let's look at the record for both, please. That's all I got to say about that.
0: No, good points. Just to add on to one of your final points concerning the peace talks, I mean, at least he's trying. There was no effort of diplomacy during the Biden administration. Again, the war started Ukraine-Russia during the Biden administration. It now has been going on for a year and a half of the Trump administration, but it went on for, you know, 2.5 years under Joe Biden, and they didn't even engage the Russians. So you can't bring about any kind of a peace deal if you don't talk to one side, and your whole strategy is to dump as many billions of dollars into Ukraine as you can. So, I mean, yeah, their policy was flawed from the beginning. Of course, October 7th occurred under their watch. And that was because, you know, they gave the Iranians billions and billions of dollars, who then funded all these terror groups. And of course, you know, that is still trying to negotiate, you know, settlement in Gaza and trying to do what they can with, you know, the other hotspots over there. Now, of course, you know, we'll see what's going to happen with Iran. I haven't been a big fan of this war. And we'll see. I mean, I'm going to call it a war. I mean, we've lost 18 service members. Obviously, you know, we've had hundreds of injuries. It looks like the best plan is what we've started doing, and that's the economic stranglehold. And I think that's going to have a great effect on them. It looks like it already has. So I think they're really hurting. Although, I mean, they still have access to missiles and drones. I mean, they're still firing, and, you know, they claim that they've got this sub drone, but looks like that was pretty, you know, minor victory for them. But they have that. They're parading that around. So I don't know. We'll see how all this is going to impact the midterms. And you're right. The polls are always skewed. We always have the media skewed, you know, we can't get honest reporting out of any of them. The president's approval you know, somewhere in the 30s, between the low and the high. You average them, you have to say it's probably in the high 30s. Not great, but, you know, he's been in this range before. So we'll see. I mean, they've got more money than the Democrats. The Democrats have to, you know, deal with the DSA within their own ranks. And I'm feeling better about the Republicans' chances of holding on to the Senate with New Hampshire and possibly Michigan as pickups. And I think they're going to lose North Carolina, definitely. And they could lose Iowa. And they're not going to lose Texas. There's no way this guy, Tallarico, is going to win. That's just not going to happen.
1: Well, what a squirrel.
0: So anyway, they could lose a house. I mean, they probably will lose a house. But I think they've got a better than 50% chance of holding on to the Senate. And at least that's not a total catastrophe. We'll see. That's what happened in 2018. They lost the House. They hold on to the Senate. And we'll see what happens. All right, 504-556-9696. We'll get to your phone calls next. Let's get our break in. We'll come right back with more. It's Ringside right here in the airways on WGSO. Special guest, Doug Schechtschneider, the Crawgator. We'll be right back.
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0: It's Jeff Cruer. 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

0: All right, we're back. It is Ringside right here on the airways, WGSO. Let's get some phone calls in, Mr. Doug, and let's bring on our friend galloping in from the great state of Alabama, Cowboy, joining us this morning. Hey, Cowboy, the floor is yours. Good morning, sir. Welcome.
1: Well, he's not going to like what I got to say about Trump. And I really don't care.
0: It's called talk radio.
1: It takes an idiot to start a war that it probably will not end anytime soon. And then turn around and just slap them on the wrist instead of doing what they did in Hamburg, Germany. If you'd have done that in the beginning, we wouldn't be going through this. We wouldn't have $7 a pound hamburger, $30 for a steak, everything on God's green earth going up, and crude diesel fuel at $6 a gallon here, and we've got $4 a gallon gas. Now, you take somebody like me that's on Social Security, that hurts like somebody hit you in the head with a 2x4. And we don't know whether or not these people have got an atomic bomb or not. If they did, don't you think they would have already been shown their hand? They're good at bluffing. And we started this in 53 under Eisenhower, our own problems. That's what the U.S. is good at, starting problems and thinking they're the daddy of the world. And Trump's the worst at it because you go to New Mexico and want to name it New America? That's the kind of stupid stuff that he's doing now. And he's flying all over the world at $250,000 a pop, going over hell and half of Georgia and not taking care of the problems that we have here right now. And the Senate and the Congress, they don't do anything either. Because I guarantee you, when they go to Dallas, they're not going to talk about the issues. They're going to party and do what they want to do.
0: Okay. Let me get Doug's response. We'll give you a final comment. Let me get Doug's response. We'll come back to you, okay? Hang with us. Doug, your thoughts?
2: Well, that doesn't change the last 12 years of Democrats. That doesn't change the fact that all we heard was they were close to nukes, okay? And there was a lot of evidence that they were close to nukes. And nothing changed. We're still the great Satan. Israel's still the little Satan. They still belong to a cult that will kill you and yours right in front of you and yours. It's a very tough world. But you have to have somebody that calls them out and tries. And there's a price for everything. As somebody said, I mean, if you're paying more for gas to prevent a nuke going to New York and where else, is that worth it? Well, hell yeah, it's worth it. So, I mean, perfection? No, he's not perfect. I'll never say he's perfect. But he's doing things that he said to clean up the mess from people who just postponed everything, took everything that wasn't nailed down, had high inflation at 9%, which, you know, everybody seemed to forget. And the cost of the open borders is astronomical. The crime cost is astronomical. We live in an imperfect world. We have to stop this thing that when a Republican is president, all must be heavenly. It's not like that.
0: Okay. All right, Cowboy, let me give you a chance to respond, then we got to roll. Go ahead, sir.
1: Yeah, Republicans. That's like about a turd on these shoes. That's just the way it is about things. They got no balls, they're nothing else, and they let the Democrats run over them. Because I'm going to tell you, Democrats, they stick together. And when they want something, they will roll over Godzilla just to get it. And Trump is advocating for everything that's being done right now because of the way he has not responded to this war. You got to be a moron to start a war during midterms and call us what is. We will find us guilty.
2: When is the best timing? When's the best timing?
3: When that is it
1: the good timing is, there wasn't no good timing, but here's the deal.
2: Right.
1: You could have waited to see what was before you started, because you know, you ought to know that that the public is going to turn when you go to all you got to do is be out here in the public, and every day you'll hear it. And when you got to pay $50, $60 for, I saw a guy that had to fill up a 30-gallon diesel on his truck, and he's a businessman. $150.
0: Yeah.
1: Then it's $180. And I know a guy personally that's a farmer. It's killing him. He's got a 500-gallon tank. $3,000 for that tank of fuel.
0: Diesel's at an all-time high. All right. Thank you, Cowboy. Appreciate you. Thanks for sharing your views. That's Cowboy with us from the great state of Alabama. Obviously fired up there, Doug. Diesel costs are, you know, through the roof. Obviously, that's impacting a lot of our businesses, big impact on the economy. You know, we're hoping it's going to have some relief soon, hoping we're going to see prices come down. I mean, I see the light at the end of the tunnel. Venezuela, more domestic production, you know, the strait opening up. I mean, there does seem to be some light at the end of the tunnel, but it's just not here yet, is it?
2: No, and remember, they had 12 years to straighten out all this crap, and what they do is they postpone everything. They throw money at it we don't have. They kiss ass, stuff like this. But, you know, it's a tough world out there when these people, these countries are crazy, and they hate you. They want you dead. D-E-A-D. They don't like you. It's very tough. So is it perfect? Well, of course not. But compared to the 12 years of Democrats, you know, you gotta sacrifice if you want the big thing. I don't like it. You don't like it. But the goal is the same. The goal is long-time peace in the world, because Iran is attacking their neighbors now, which showed you the true face of this evil regime.
0: Yeah. 504-556-9696. The thing about it is, you know, people, I mean, Carville's maxim is true. I mean, it's the economy, stupid. People vote their pocketbook. And, you know, they're going to be voting based on how they feel the economy is. And are they going to feel good enough about the economy to vote Republican? Or are they going to be worried and angry and either stay home or vote Democrat? I guess we'll, you know, we'll find out. Foreign adventures don't really impact elections. I mean, just look at George H.W. Bush. He won a war. He was a conquering hero. And 1 year later, he was out. He had been beaten by a novice, Bill Clinton. I mean, a guy who was like a, you know, third stringer. I mean, they didn't even have their A-team who ran, because everyone thought George H.W. Bush was invincible. He won the first Gulf War. Well, no, he didn't take care of the economy. He raised taxes, and he was thrown out. So it's always domestic issues, Doug, that are paramount.
2: Oh, yeah.
0: Wouldn't you agree?
2: Yeah. Well, I'm just saying, if you don't take a stand against a country that machine guns women and men in the street, unarmed, you know, when are you going to take a stand? When are you going to understand they're crazy and they mean it? It's going to take sacrifice to make them change. They're not going to change without going through some you know, harsh times, and that's going to be some harsh time. Now, you could blame the 12 years of Democrats for draining the oil reserves, for constricting oil production, everything else. But you have to look at it in versus us versus them. And they drained all the reserves. They didn't refill them. They constricted all the offshore drilling. And now when we really need all that, don't have it. The Democrats. Mm. But we can't talk about that. Oh, no, we can't talk about that.
0: Mm-hmm. 504-556-9696. All right, let's keep it rolling, Mr. Doug. And we go to our friend from the Keystone State, the great state of Pennsylvania, Paul, joining in with us here this morning. What's happening, my friend? Good morning. Welcome.
4: Well, you caught me while I'm eating, but that's all right.
0: okay.
3: Young feller said about $5. When old Hussein was in there, I was running rig. And I was making some good money. I think I told the story before. But I had two 250-gallon tanks. Fill them at over $5 a gallon. I mean, I could throw $3,500 on my back, and by the time I filled up to come home, I was down to $1,000 out of the whole thing. And I'm lucky to come back with $50 in my pocket with stopping to eat. Anything might go with the truck, you'd have to replace a tire or something like that. You were lucky to come back. I mean, it's bad now. I'm not going to deny those facts. I mean, it's ridiculous.
0: So the national average for diesel just hit $5.90. Previous record, $5.90 per gallon.
3: Wow.
0: The previous record was during June of 2022 when it was $5.82 per gallon. That's the month that we got inflation over 9%. That was during Biden. And then the previous record before that was right before Obama in July of 2008 when the prices were $4.85 per gallon during that economic crisis.
3: When Hussein came in, they were $5 then too, believe me. Mm-hmm. I had to pay.
0: So, you know the impact when these prices soar for our truckers, right?
3: Oh, yeah, my gosh. The price of moving the freight goes down, believe me. We got paid cheaper, all right? But to what we had to put up with got more dearer, you know, raised. I mean, it was getting to, but there were some companies that were just taking loads to put on a wagon to get somebody home. It was that bad. And there's a couple companies, which I won't say their names, that should be thrown out because they were the biggest cutthroats in the bunch. But anyway, I digress from all this here. You know how these here young people are thinking about socialism being so darn good? Hey, right. You young a-holes. Capitalism is what gave you your stupid socialist rights to voice your opinions, you stupid punks. You ain't got sense. God gave numbnuts, half of you youngsters. You're being taught this crap in a school with a socialist in there teaching you. Go look at Cuba. Look at the people from Cuba. They don't want a bit of what this here has got pretends. Go look there at Iran. They're shooting their own people in the street because they don't want their Islamophobic crap. I mean, you stupid young kids, you think you know it all. You're growing up and you've become the smartest ones in the bunch. We were like you. We were like you, you dumb a-holes. And we learned the hard way.
0: Yeah.
3: It's a shame you're having to learn the hard way, but your lesson is going to be lifelong if you don't get your head out of your a-hole. So
0: okay, all right.
3: How was that? Was I very
0: a little words of wisdom for the younger generation? All right, my friend.
3: Hey, I'm gonna listen to this after you're done here.
0: All right. Miss Patty, put him on hold so he can hear Doug's response. Thank you, Mr.
3: Hey,
0: Paul.
3: Merry Christmas, everybody.
0: Yeah, Merry Christmas. Merry
4: you
0: Christmas.
4: Too.
0: All right, Doug, your comments.
2: What role is Congress? Does Congress have in all this mess? They've done nothing to help.
0: Right.
2: And as every economist will tell you, Milton Friedman mainly, overspending of government causes inflation. And we have a jackass Congress, and I'm going to keep calling them that till they act otherwise. They don't cut a nickel. They're not interested in efficiency or audits or fraud or anything. But overspending by government, we're $40 trillion in the hole. That has an effect on inflation. And they overspend, and they have no ideas. I mean, have you heard anybody in Congress do anything but complain about Trump doing this instead of that, or just complaining for, you know, lack of ideas? But this Congress has had a long time to get some refinery ideas. to get some cutbacks on the federal government, to get things that matter. And they're not doing anything. They're showing no fiscal leadership.
0: You know,
2: none on inflation. It's all got to be carried by the president. And that's not why we elected them. We elected them to do right by us, and they're not doing it.
0: You know, interesting, the national debt is now $40.13 trillion, on the way now to $41 trillion. The debt per taxpayer is $360,000. Interesting that since 1913, which is when, I guess, the income tax was created, wage growth has been 124.54 times. But money growth has grown 1,421 times since that year. All right, my friend. Hang on, Mr. Doug. We'll come back with more right here on Ringside. Want to hear from you, 504-556-9696. Open line continues right after this.
4: Louisiana Radio Network, I'm Jean Burns. Louisiana drivers are paying $400 million less for private passenger auto insurance. Here's Jeff Palermo.
5: Insurance Commissioner Tim Temple says we are now up to 50 companies that have reduced private passenger auto insurance, and Temple says that's because of a reduction in crashes.
6: And when there are fewer accidents, then you don't have the bodily injury claims and you don't have the litigation that's associated with it.
5: Temple says there are fewer wrecks because of technology.
6: Every car, it seems like, coming off the assembly line now has the sensors in the bumper that warn you if a collision.
5: Temple says tort reform legislation recently approved will also help.
6: The reform that was passed in 2025, we'll start to see that on top of the fact that we've got fewer accidents happening.
5: I'm Jeff Palermo.
4: Two spots on LSU's roster that had been left open for Daquan Wright and Xavier Harris have now been filled. With the threat of expulsion from the SEC, LSU added Aiden Anding and Gabriel Relaford instead, which finalizes the team roster. LSU is still set to appear in an Alabama federal court this afternoon over the SEC lawsuit. LRN.
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0: Crawgator with us. Jeff Cruer here. Open lines. You ready to roll to some more calls, Doug?
1: Let's do it.
0: Matthew checking in with us here this morning. Matthew, good morning and welcome.
2: Good morning. Good morning, Jeff. Good morning, Doug. So,
3: good morning.
2: When I come across somebody like Cowboy on Gab, I usually have one reply. Okay, Doomer. Kind of a takeoff of okay, Boomer. There's reasons why things are the way they are, and we didn't get here overnight. And one term of a decent, non-ideologically captured right of center president is not going to change things. It's going to take a while. How long have we ignored Iran's provocations? And I'm not talking about them claiming they're going to build a nuke next week. I'm talking about all the other things. How long have we ignored that for?
3: Very long. Many moons.
2: Right. As Bubba Decker said, since the foundation of the Islamic Republic.
0: But then let me just throw out the other side. Then he'll say, well, why did we intervene there in the first place in 53? You know, why did we change their government? I mean, you know, why did we create the animosity in the first place?
2: To prevent the Soviet Union from grabbing a hold of a major oil production facility that the Iranians did not build. It wasn't theirs. Just like in Venezuela, the Venezuelans didn't build much of that infrastructure either. That was built by American oil companies.
0: But that creates the resentment and the hatred and all of that. So, you know, intervention, you know, nation building and all that doesn't have a very good track record as far as the U.S. goes. Very poor.
2: And it doesn't really have a good track record as far as any nation goes. But nonetheless, stopping Soviet communism was a major goal back then. And we thought that it was worth doing that just to prevent the Soviet Union from getting a hold of a major oil terminal. The Soviet Union was not, shall we say, real communism, if you'll pardon the pun. They made their money by selling oil from the Baku oil fields. And, you know, like tar and everything like that still can be refined. Great source of diesel back when diesel was a great fuel. But nowadays, what makes diesel so expensive is we insist on getting all the sulfur out. So now you can't even go back to Don Roach's diesel on a bush truck because of damaging engine.
0: Okay. Yeah, so you're feeling good, huh, Matthew? I mean, you think they're
2: I'm
0: in good
2: not
0: shape?
2: I'm feeling good. I am feeling very pessimistic because of guys like Cowboy.
0: Okay.
2: Doomers.
0: Well, you know, he's not alone. We got to take into account that people feel that way. And, you know, there's reasons why people feel that way. So, all right, my friend. Doug, your response? Thank you, sir.
3: Well, my version is that Iran was a friend. A friend. Iran never said death to America. Never had any intentions of aggression. The Shah was a dictator. So what? You know, you could have good dictators and bad dictators, but he never was anti-American in any way, shape, or form. But you see, when people of a Democrat persuasion get influence, get in Washington, get in the CIA, that makes them very uncomfortable because the Shah was mean to his enemies. Well, but that's really not our business if he's great to us and the rest of the world. So they undermined him, the CIA undermined. The key word is undermined him seriously and caused him to fall. And look what we got replaced it. Just like Castro. Castro is 10 times worse than Batista. but the New York Times said that, you know, the people supported Castro, which was a lie. They got duped.
0: Yeah.
3: And look where Castro, I mean, look where Cuba is. It's a, you know, it's a yeah. you know,
0: well,
3: pee hole. But the thing is that if somebody's yeah. your friend, Jeff,
0: mm-hmm.
3: you have to overlook some things. You can't put in somebody that wants America dead because we're the great yeah. thing. So once again, I think mm-hmm. the Democrats turn them around.
0: 504-556-9696. Thank you, Matthew. Our friend in Sulphur, our great researcher, is with us. Miss Kathy's got some comments to share. What's going on, Miss Kathy? Good morning. Welcome.
4: Good morning. Can you hear me? Can you hear me?
0: Yes, ma'am. Yes, ma'am.
4: Okay, great. I thought the speaker thing was on. Okay. Cowboy got me fired up. You know that I'm pro-Trump. Trump and Scott Bessent, the Treasury Secretary, he doesn't want to put American boots on the ground to fight Iran. They're doing it in a roundabout way through economic warfare. And Scott Bessent said, we're going to crush Iran. He literally said that. So I trust Trump. He has a plan, and he's got a team of people with him working to prevent Iran getting the nuclear bomb. Because if Iran did ever get the bomb, they'd be blackmailing the world. So mm-hmm. no. And the biggest threat to us, besides the Islamics and the communists, is the deep state and the Federal Reserve. Once the Federal Reserve was established back in 1913, we got enslaved with these damn income tax.
0: Mm-hmm.
4: And Trump plans to get rid of the income tax and the IRS.
0: Mm.
4: I am for that 1,000%. Because that's what's really strangling us to prosper, to let the middle class grow and the working class to go for upward mobility. You don't hear that term too much now. Not for a
0: right.
4: long time. Upward mobility. So we have the deep state and the Federal Reserve, the central bankers. I thought that was all a myth. It's not. I did a lot of reading and research and gluing around things and going deep. I get into a lot of rabbit holes. But
0: yeah.
4: the deep state is real, folks. It is real, and they're a bunch of central.
0: Are we draining the swamp, Miss Kathy?
4: I
0: don't think so.
4: That I don't know.
0: We're not draining the swamp. Yeah, but I hear you. I hear you.
4: But he's doing what he can. It's up to us,
0: right.
4: It's the people. We're the government. We keep forgetting that. We are.
0: Well, we elect people. We elect people that go to Congress and then ignore us until the next election comes around. And, you know, we put these people in place and these people listen to the deep state, grow the deep state, ignore us. So we're to blame because we elect these people. And we got to stop electing these people.
4: That's it.
0: All right, let me get Doug in on sure. this. Thank you, my dear. Appreciate
4: Thank you.
0: You. Mr. Doug, your thoughts?
3: When you're $40 trillion in debt, it's just proof that you are buying votes with money we don't have. And it has caused a tremendous problem. And the Congress is half of the problem of this country. What they do and what they don't do, and they're bought or bullied, I don't know which, maybe both, but it's ridiculous to have one man stop the SAVE Act bill. Out of everybody in Washington, D.C., one man can run the country. That is not right. I think,
0: yeah.
3: I read anyway, that Vance I don't know. Every time I post it, I never get an answer. Can Vance boot out Thune and take over and get everything passed? Yes or no, and I can't get a yes or no from anybody. But one man should never be able to do that. And as far as having a parliamentarian, that's a Democrat idea. That's not in the Constitution. They should be booted out, too. But
0: my thought is an answer to your question is no. I don't think Vance can do that, Doug. I don't think he can.
3: Well, some
0: that's
3: some
0: my answer.
3: Can. Yeah.
0: That's my answer.
3: You're probably right, but some swear that he can. You know, we're not moving in the right direction because the Congress is an impediment to systemic reform of America. We need systemic reform. And not just the SAVE Act, we need to have another bill put up there
0: that we
3: audit. Yeah.
0: We want to get everyone in our limited time, so let's get to it. Mark is with us in Metairie. What's happening, Mark? How are you? Yes. Good morning. Welcome.
5: Thank you, sir. And I'm going to be brief so the next caller can get on. Jonas Kennedy, you know, he has said, you know, America is rich within itself, that we shouldn't have to depend on no other country. And we are depending on other countries, even if it's for the crude oil, even if it's Israel. You know, when you look at John F. Kennedy, and I'm not a John F. Kennedy fan, ever since John F. Kennedy, everything's been going, how y'all say, left. Yeah, because whatever happened to America first. So we're dealing on an international level saying that, oh, you know, I don't care who it is, because I'm not a Republican nor a Democrat. Right? I'm for humanity and America. And we should be focusing here right at home. We have a bunch of homeless people. We have houses just, you know, out of range, you know, with the rent and all that. It's just so much going on in America, it's not being addressed. And I'm going to close with this. One of the biggest crimes that's being committed in America is adultery and fornication. Let me get a next, you know, a caller change. Thank you, sir.
0: Hey, thank you, Mark. Always good to hear from you. That's Mark with us in Metairie.
3: Me. Okay. That's true. All right. That's true. But what tells you the party to blame? The blue cities mm-hmm. and the blue states, they're all the same. They're mismanaged. They're run by Democrats for decades. And if they can't run a city, they shouldn't run a nation. They have nothing to brag on. I mean, you know, so be a Republican first and see what happens. But don't be a Democrat, because look what they leave. They leave crime and debt everywhere they go. They leave high crime and debt. All these blue cities are run by Democrats, not Republicans.
0: Right. Zach is with us in Peru. River, what's happening, Zach? Welcome.
6: Good morning, guys. How y'all doing? Praise the Lord Jesus Christ. Praise
0: the Lord. Good morning.
6: So on target. Adultery and fornication. That, you know, all the that they teach that in colleges. They teach that in the high schools. They teach that down there all the way to a pre-K. You know, sex should not be nothing in the Department of Education. He's correct with that. That's a huge problem. But, you know, the lady that called about the deep state, you know, how did we get to this point? Just like the medical field, policy became business. That's all it is now. You know, we got a great president out there trying to fight it, but he realized, I'm sure, it is horrible, especially when you can't pass a little, a big bill like the SAFE Act, you know? I mean, it's crazy, but you know, with the war, we all live in a neighborhood, each nation. We have to, just like you have neighborhood watch in neighborhood and communities, same as the world. You have to look out for your own country, and you have to realize that there's a threat. So when you have threats, you have to deal with it. Unfortunately, young people, like Cowboy said, are naive and flat out uneducated with the facts of life, because they're young. They haven't lived. And, you know, these people want to lower the voting age. It's impossible to let a 16-year-old know what is best for itself.
0: Oh, that's crazy. Know. That is crazy to lower the voting age. Insane.
6: Exactly. And you know, socialism I don't know why it's not outlawed. Why not commies? How do you let commies run for office in this country? That you never heard of that back in the days, you know? You never heard that. So that's what I don't understand. Amendment should be passed where it should be outlawed, you know?
0: Yeah.
6: Because you poisoning minds, young minds.

0: Said C said, keep it right here on WJSO.
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5: Breaking news this hour from Town Hall. Arnett Thomason. A socialist loss in the Granite State. New Hampshire primary voters have chosen Democrat Congressman Chris Pappas over socialist Karishma Mansour by a wide margin in the race to replace retiring U.S. Senator Gene Shaheen. Pappas will face Republican John Sununu in November. Dueling court orders are fueling uncertainty over Missouri's congressional elections.
6: 8 weeks before Election Day, Missouri has two different U.S. House maps in play and judicial rulings against each of them. Last week, the Missouri Supreme Court blocked a new map from being used that was backed by President Trump, and it ordered that voters be given a chance in November to uphold or reject it. That meant the old congressional districts would have to be used. But now a federal judge has temporarily blocked that map. The new districts were used in the August primary, and the winners have already been certified by election officials. But the question remains which districts Missouri will use come November. More court proceedings ahead. I'm Ben Thomas.
5: Today, Republicans kick off their first ever midterm convention, a two-day affair in Dallas. President Trump takes to social media to set the record straight about 9/11.
7: Donald, what do you think about all this? 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
8: 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And I hope we attack fast. 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
5: Oil prices topping $100 per barrel for Brent crude. This as the U.S.-Iran conflict escalates once again. On Wall Street, Dow futures down 300 points. NASDAQ futures off 139. 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
5: Gambia's president pledges more power to the people. We're talking about electricity. By next month, the vow follows violent demonstrations sparked by Gambia's energy crisis.
12: In a televised address to the nation, President Adama Barrow appealed for calm and urged the youth not to destroy the country's electricity infrastructure. On Monday night, police used tear gas to disperse angry protesters who had gathered in parts of the country, including near the president's office, and were calling for him to step down. President Adama Barrow is seeking a controversial third term in office in December, and the country's energy crisis will be a key factor in the forthcoming election.
5: The BBC's Thomas Nardi. Airlines serving Britain are scrambling to iron out issues that have canceled a large number of flights in the UK. More than 1,700 flights were canceled yesterday by some sort of technical issue involving the air traffic control system. News and analysis, townhall.com. 10-year prison sentence for a former Colorado crime analyst who misused DNA evidence.
13: Prosecutors say she manipulated and omitted data to speed up her work. Yvonne Missy Woods pleaded guilty to perjury, attempting to influence a public servant, forgery, and committing a cybercrime. She was facing between 8 and 16 years in prison during her sentencing hearing in state court. Problems with her work were found in cases involving homicide, sexual assault, robbery, and other crimes. Prosecutors were forced to review hundreds of cases, and at least one murder conviction was overturned. I'm Lisa Dwyer.
5: Two Renoir paintings stolen from a French museum have yet to be recovered, but if the thieves hope to cash in on the artwork, they'd be hard-pressed to find a buyer. Selling well-known stolen art is impossible to do at an auction house or through other public channels without raising eyebrows. More on these stories, townhall.com.
14: Slight chance of an isolated thunderstorm today on the North Shore and slightly higher at South Shore, but the best chance is going to be along the coast where there's more focused tropical moisture in place as a wave moves across. Nothing organized tropically, but moisture enhanced to produce a better chance down there. Today, 90 to low 90s, a rain-cooled spot or two, but again, slim chances North Shore, slightly higher south, and the highest chance along the coast. Overnight, fair skies, 70s to about 80. Tomorrow and through the weekend, higher chances of storms to near 90. Ralph Sanji, WGSO.
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1: 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A federal court in Alabama will hold a hearing this afternoon in the SEC's lawsuit filed to stop LSU from adding players who were on NFL rosters during training camp. Attorney General Liz Merle, who's also been named as a defendant in the case, says the NCAA's exclusion of class of 22 athletes in its five-year eligibility model was unfair, and that is why judges are siding with former college athletes.
2: You have all this power. And these people are being, you know, whipped back and forth based on your arbitrary and capricious decision making. Like, just be consistent and be fair. That is all that's being asked of them, and they couldn't do it.
1: Meanwhile, the two spots LSU had left open on its roster for the players in question, Daquan Wright and Xavion Harris, have now been filled. LSU announcing last night that Aiden Anding and Gabriel Relaford were added, finalizing the 105-man roster. Anding and Relaford are both injured and are not expected to play this season. LRN.
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22: Yeah. So you have to pay attention to your ballot. Number two, voting starts in about 6 weeks. So you'll be voting early in, late October, and then we'll have a week early voting, a week off, and then we'll have the election day, which will be Tuesday because of the national election. The reason why I bring this up is that we have a Senate race that I want people to understand once again that it's a one vote on the Senate race because we did have closed primaries in the Senate. That's the one where Bill Kennedy was not completely off. 76% of the people voted against him in the Republican closed primary. Julia Letlow came out on top of that race, and Julia Letlow is a Republican. Mr. Smith is the Democrat. And of course, I think we need to go off of Julia, but I want people to realize that this is a one-shot deal. I've seen races before where people protest voted. And I tell you who got in a runoff with a protest vote. David Duke. You can't play with fire in this one because the protest vote now, or people that's not going to go vote, and I've heard from people. You need to go vote for Ms. Julia Letlow. No matter how some of you people feel, she got the nomination, and she's the one that needs to win this election. And if you sit back and don't go vote, giving the Democrats another socialist Democrat to go vote with them, and it doesn't matter if the gentleman, because he called him on the program, says he's not. When he gets with the Democrat Party in Washington, he becomes a socialist Democrat. This is where they're driving. This is what the train is driving that party now. So you got to realize that, yeah, you can go take a protest vote, or don't go vote, or even go to vote against it, and you're making a major, major mistake. Or don't go vote at all. Now, you can say, well, Moon, the hell with you. I get it. I'm doing what I want to do. I get that. You can. You can do whatever you want. You don't have to vote. You go vote against it to show your sign of that you're protesting. I'm telling you, Duke got in a protest vote because people were mad at the people that were in the race. And but here's the problem with this. There's no runoff in the Senate race. I cannot tell you folks, I've good folks in Louisiana enough, and it's just a two different races. The congressional races and any of the local races, if you don't get 50% plus one, there's going to be a runoff. A lot of people feel like in the 5th and 6th, there's going to be a runoff. Whether it is or not, I don't know. Voting ain't started. But in the Senate race, we've already had to close primaries. Whoever gets the most vote, win. So here's what happens. And let's just say you got a percentage of people that don't go vote, percentage of people go vote for the Democrat, a percentage of people, okay, that Ms. Letlow gets. And let's just say the Democrat had got 45%. Ms. Letlow got 44%, and there's other candidates going to be on the ballot. There's only one Republican and one Democrat, and that's what the closed primary did. But there'll be no parties and people like that that'll run. And let's just say you decide, well, I ain't voting for neither one of them. I'm just going to vote for this alternative party. I'm going to send a message. And you send a message, and the Democrat gets 44% or 45%, and Ms. Letlow was to get 1% lower than that. That person wins. There is no runoff. There is no 50% plus one. Well, I thought in an election you got to get 50%. Yes. But if you think about the presidential election, Bill Clinton won twice with less than 50% vote. He got 43 the first time and about 48, 49 the second time. Because we had a closed primary system. Every state, every state got a chance to vote. And, you know, Bill Clinton had more votes than George Herbert Bush. And then he beat, I forget who he beat the second. You know, I don't remember all the people. But he beat Bush the first time to win. And then he ran against somebody else. And Ross Perot was in that vote. And Ross Perot got 19% the first time. I think he got 9% the second time. And what happens is you don't have to have 50% plus one. And in our Senate race this year, you do not have to have 50% plus one. Whoever gets the most votes is going to win the Senate race. And the reason I say that is, and I've just heard from people, I ain't voting. I'm mad about it. Well, you know what? Giving in to the Democrats. Now, this ain't the Democrats of Bill Clinton and before. This is Barack Obama Democrats. This is socialists. This is the Marxist type. Okay, that's the new progressive movement. And the Democrats already said we're bringing the Democrat socialists into the tent. That's Fidel Castro. That's how he started. So you play around with these numbers, and I'm glad to see they get around and start advertising and doing the things that they need to do to get people out to go vote. But Moon, you didn't vote for it. No, I didn't. But I'm voting for it this time, and I announced it right after she ended up winning because this is important, man. You cannot send a Democrat. The Democrat can run from here. That's like Bill Edwards. Let me take Bill Boy. Bill Boy he would be as socialist as he needed to be. He was. The dude was for getting private parts cut off of 10-year-olds. The dude was for letting boys and girls bathrooms. But let's just say you buy into that. Well, he was a good Democratic conservative. Let's say you buy into that. Let's say you're foolish enough to buy into that. And some people are. He get to Washington, D.C. You think he going to vote pro-life? You think they're going to let him vote pro-life? No. They're going to let him vote anyway. He's going to vote whatever Chuckie Schumer, the rest of the gang, or AOC, whoever tells him how to vote. He wouldn't be Mr. Conservative Democrat in Washington, D.C. When they get up there, they're going to do what the Democrats tell them to do. Because if you notice right now, especially with Trump in, 99.9% of the votes, the Democrats are going to be against them, and that's how you have to vote. You don't get no money. You can't raise any money. He's not going to vote with the Republicans. None. Trump, none. No matter how he campaigns back home when he goes there. So, and I know Bill Edwards was bad. He was a bad governor. He did whatever he had to do. Pro-life, he had to be pro-life as a governor. Boy, as a United States senator. That dude would walk the party line. He would no doubt walk the party line. He didn't run against Bill Edwards like everybody thought he would because he'd have got slacked because we wouldn't send in a Democrat. But with closed primaries, it's a different. You got to view it differently. It's a one. We got one shot now in the November election. When somebody says move, you know, I expect Scalise and Higgins and Mike Johnson and Troy Carter to move and win the first round. I think they'll win. People better go vote. But in the 5th and 6th, it may not work that way. So you can have runoffs. But not in the Senate race. And I got to get Nancy on here as well. She can explain it as well. This is a one-vote deal. We got one shot. We got one shot to send a Republican to help the president. One. In Louisiana. We don't have two. We don't have a runoff. There is no runoff. Whoever gets the most votes, whether it's over 50% or less. Now, somebody said, well, you think she'll win? Yeah, I think she's going to win. You know, some people nervous because they got people out there that don't want to go vote. And I just don't understand how not voting or sending a Democrat and teach somebody a lesson helps any cause whatsoever out there. I don't see how it helps any cause. So I'm just saying, ladies and gents, you need to make sure you go vote. It's really, really close. When I say close, I'm talking about the voting time. And this ought to not be a big deal. I don't think they will invest a bunch of money into the Democrat. But if they see where people ain't going to vote, I have no interest, and they think the turnout's going to be really low, they might turn around and invest some money in it. I don't think they will, you know, but we're going to see. But I don't want you to think that, well, I just won't go vote. I'm not worried about it. So-and-so is going to win. Julia's going to win. she needs to go vote for. If you're not going to vote for her, vote against the Democrat at least. Because when the Democrat gets up, I don't care how nice of a person they are. I don't care how conservative or how middle of the road you think a person is. When they get to Washington, D.C., there is no middle of the road. You're either way left or you're right of center. There is no other alternative. And it doesn't matter how you got there in your state and what you're doing. Bill Edwards could go be a United States Senator from California right now, and he'll walk in total line. Because that's a lack of principles. So, anyway, I'm just telling you, I've been wanting to talk about it for days now to keep reminding people, not voting doesn't serve the cause. Not voting doesn't help anybody. And you can make the argument, moon, voting ain't help much either. I get it. But we got to vote for people and hold them. Listen, we held Bill Cassidy responsible for what he did, and he will not be the Senator in a few months. That's what you have to do. If you don't like somebody in the closed primaries, is where you be. All right, we got to take a break. You're listening to the Moon Griffon Show. Please go vote. It's coming up soon. We'll take a break. We'll be right back.

0: issues, and people are not really aware of who they're talking to.
1: No, I got
0: right.
1: I agree, but they listen. This is that's what their job is, and that's why the Second Amendment. I mean, the First Amendment has been so abused. They're not reporting the truth. They're not trying to. They're not worried about the Republic. These are the same ones that are supporting the Iran war against the United States. I think everything you're saying is right on the money. By the way, I have no problem with people making money and making lots of it. I ain't jealous of one person. Good for them. Hey, good for them.
0: Absolutely.
1: I'm pulling.
0: Great thing SpaceX is here.
1: Joe, I'm pulling for them, and I hope some of them fall in my face. That's just the way it is, brother.
0: Absolutely.
1: All right.
0: I just wanted to bring to attention WWL is in town, so, you know, everybody keep your eyes out.
1: Yeah, I'm not surprised at all. But like I said, I'll never be jealous of somebody making money, making a lot more than me. That don't take much. Remember, I'm in radio, Joe. We get excited when minimum wage goes up. Right, we got to go.
0: You,
1: thanks for the call. Well, we do get excited with minimum wage. Parker's over there working for me. I'm paying him minimum wage at least. $20 a minimum wage, $15, $20. Oh, you want to be paid $7. Oh, man, you're going to go down 2 or 3 times what it is. All right, we got to take a break. More to come. 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
3: Breaking news this hour from Town Hall. I'm Rich Thomason. U.S.-Canada trade war is heating up. Now the U.S. is banning Canadian dairy products, most alcoholic beverages, and some motorcycles from Canada. Defiant Canadian Prime Minister Mark Carney suggesting that Canada will get along just fine.
4: We have everything we need to pivot and prosper.
3: President Trump says Canada has taken unfair advantage of the U.S. for far too long. Oil prices are on the rise. Brent crude topping $100 a barrel for the first time in almost 6 weeks amid a flare-up in fighting between the U.S. and Iran. America remembers 9/11 with a tribute that's moving in more ways than one.
5: The large piece of steel recovered from the Twin Towers has traveled more than 10,000 miles across the country as part of a moving memorial sponsored by the Tunnel to Towers Foundation. It returns home to Ground Zero this Friday, marking 25 years since radical Islamic terrorists attacked the World Trade Center. The tour was launched to educate young people who were not alive at the time and to teach them the truth about what happened on 9/11. Laura Winters reporting.
3: Close to 33,000 power outages reported in Hawaii after Hurricane Lowell passed by just to the west as it moved on its way. Today's the day Republicans kick off their first ever midterm convention in Dallas. The brainchild of President Trump, he will be center stage both nights of the event. Vice President Vance will also attend, along with, among others, Texas Attorney General and U.S. Senate candidate Ken Paxton. Primary voters in New Hampshire have spoken. Republican John Sununu will face Democrat Chris Pappas in November. That in the race to replace retiring U.S. Senator Gene Shaheen. Watching Wall Street this morning, stock futures deep in the red so far. Dow futures down just over 400 points. The Nasdaq futures are off 97 points. More on these stories, townhall.com.
6: 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Here's the kicker. Rates dropped this year. 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Here's what Bankrate reported just this month. 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
3: What are described as technical issues have snarled air travel in the UK, trouble that could continue to impact travel in the skies today.
8: An air traffic control problem disrupted travel across Britain Tuesday, canceling more than 1,000 flights, leaving passengers stranded for hours. Britain's National Air Traffic Services says it has resolved a problem in its flight processing system. Departures at London Heathrow have resumed, but the busy airport suspended arrivals for the rest of the night as airlines and airports were to clear out a huge backlog of delayed flights. British Airways was forced to cancel or divert more than 100 flights. Ryanair had to cancel more than 50 scheduled flights. I'm Lisa Dwyer.
3: Families' interest in their kids' education is waning in many high-income countries. That according to a newly released survey from a standardized test taken by 15-year-olds around the world. News and analysis, townhall.com. There are alarms being sounded over what some see as a rising threat to the integrity of elections in the U.S.
9: Election season trading on prediction markets is skyrocketing as states fight to outlaw the platforms as unlicensed casinos. Election officials also are worrying about high-stakes odds that will affect American democracy in unpredictable ways. Their concerns are broad, but many revolve around the fear that pervasive financial incentives will further damage confidence in elections and democracy if Americans think they're influencing the outcome. Prediction market officials say the activity is neither gambling nor a danger to elections or democracy. Keith Peters reporting.
3: And back to New Hampshire for a moment. Stephanie Shaheen has won the Democratic nomination for U.S. House, that in New Hampshire's first congressional district. She will be facing Republican Anthony DiLorenzo in the general election in November. More on these stories, townhall.com.
10: Slight chance of an isolated thunderstorm today on the North Shore and slightly higher at South Shore, but the best chance is going to be along the coast where there's more focused tropical moisture in place as that wave moves across. Nothing organized tropically, but moisture enhanced to produce a better chance down there. Today, 90 to low 90s, a rain-cooled spot or two, but again, slim chances North Shore, slightly higher south, and the highest chance along the coast. Overnight, fair skies, 70s to about 80. Tomorrow and through the weekend, higher chances of storms to near 90. Ralph Sanji, WGSO.
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1: Louisiana Radio Network, I'm Jeff Palermo. LSU has made the decision not to add tight end Daquan Wright or defensive tackle Xavien Harris to its roster. Both players were on NFL rosters last month. This decision is likely in reaction to the SEC's threat of kicking LSU out of its conference for playing players who have NFL ties, which U.S. Senator John Kennedy says would be ridiculous.
2: They're not going to throw LSU out of the SEC. Let me tell you something. I and a lot of other people in the United States Congress will be on them like a hobo on a ham sandwich.
1: The SEC's lawsuit against LSU is still valid. In fact, there is a hearing on that case this afternoon in federal court in Birmingham. Louisiana Insurance Commissioner Tim Temple says 50 auto insurance companies have filed rate decreases, and it's resulted in a total savings for the policyholder of $400
3: million. That's $400 million we're spending on something else, whether it's groceries or gas or medicine or education or something else.
1: LRN.
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0: I had caught 10 bass in a couple hours, and Artie was having a good time, and I hadn't been in a month. I talk about it a lot, Jason. I don't go a lot. And then all of a sudden, here come the thunder showers. But anyway, I went out there and sucked it up and had a good day.
16: Yeah, my best fishing's always been when the weather's bad or getting ready to get really bad.
0: Yeah, it was it got kind of rough, and I told myself, and a buddy was in my 10 minutes before, I said, you ought to go now. I should listen to myself every now and then. You know, I fuss at people all the time for not listening to me, but I don't even listen to me.
16: Sometimes we're our own worst enemy.
0: I'm telling you, thank God for the Lord, I promise you. Anyway, so American energy sector. Growing worker shortage by 2035. So let's talk about this because it's all about energy. Louisiana's part of that. So let's talk about it. What's going on?
16: Yeah, absolutely. I mean, this is something that the energy industry itself has exposed over the last decade. I've done some work to advance this in public schools throughout the country to get kids accreditation, these certifications for plumbing, electric, welding, you know, HVAC work, working on diesel engines. And the numbers that we're turning out from high schools around the country is just really, really low. And some of this stuff requires a lot of equipment, a lot of expense, and the school districts can't afford it. And that's one of the great things about school choice, the scholarships for kids. They can take some of this money, they can go to trade schools and get these really good professions that pay $80,000 a year at 18 years old. And I've joked, I'm kind of glad this wasn't around when I was young because I'd have bought motorcycles and boats and sank the boats and the motorcycles and probably wouldn't have made it to 21 because I had so much money in my pocket. And that's what kids are going to experience now that they're going into these trades. They're going to have a lot of money. And I tell you, this critical digital infrastructure bill that our country is really going through right now and has been going through for about the last decade, building these data centers, you know, to house all of our financial information, the pictures and the videos that we take, and there's so much more. But this is really pointing out the need for these jobs, because guess what they need to build these facilities? They need plumbers, electricians, HVAC, you know, all kind of people. And so it's really creating a high demand for these jobs, and schools are reacting quickly by adjusting and getting programs put together to get these kids certified. I say kids, young adults certified to go into these careers right out of high school, make a ton of money, and not have the debt that college graduates are coming out of college with.
0: Yeah, I was going to ask you, so is this trying to get younger workers because older ones are going to be retiring? You think the industry has... it's going to grow really, really quick and rapidly because we need a lot more energy than we were talking about. And people understand that.
16: Yeah, it is really. You look at the average age of some of these people that are in these positions of being an electrician or a plumber. They are aging out, and we are losing more to retirement than we are gaining at the bottom at the younger ages. And so this is an opportunity to fill that gap and get more people in these professions. These demands for these jobs are so incredibly high. It's delaying projects from getting completed, from getting started. When you don't have the workforce for these skilled jobs, then you've got to slow down and wait until the workforce is available. So that's why there's just this mad rush, if you will, is to get kids at a younger age interested in these careers. There's been so much emphasis over the last few decades of everybody's got to go to college, everybody's got to get a four-year degree, and there was this stigma, you know, stigmatism placed on it. If you didn't, then gosh, why not? What happened to you? And now it's people are coming out, and I know people and their kids that have graduated high school, gone right into trade school, some of them as early as 21, 22. They already own their first home, looking to buy an investment property. I mean, in the early 20s, I mean, this is just absolutely incredible because they took a job to learn what it meant to be a lineman and work in the electric industry.
0: By the way,
16: we need a ton more energy.
0: By the way, it goes along with something that came out I saw yesterday. Unemployment rate among non-college grads reached one of the lowest points in the past 23 years. And it talks about they have more opportunity than they ever had. And it's the college grads that are ones not finding the jobs. The people coming out of high school, if you can read, write, do arithmetic, and you're willing to work, got to have a good work ethic, they're the ones that got jobs. That came out yesterday. I saw in a Breitbart deal was let me put my glasses on here so I can make sure. It was an analysis reported by the Wall Street Journal. According to the Burning Glass Institute, it's the young workers who don't have college graduates and degrees that are ones getting these jobs, which is exactly what you're talking about.
16: Yeah, and they don't have college debt either, that number is soaring. The cost to complete a four-year college degree has soared. And I know a lot of states like Texas and Florida and others are working to bring that cost of a four-year degree down. Well, they're also working on scholarship programs. I know Louisiana was one of the leaders in this effort on the school choice front. It gives kids alternatives. And when you graduate and you've got a certification to go into some of these high-paying careers, I mean, within a matter of years, you're making over six figures. I mean, that was something I never dreamt of when I was in high school and college. But it's happening now, and it's great for Americans. It's great for these younger people to get their lives started, to get homes, to get cars, and not have all of this debt. And so it's actually really good for the economy.
0: I had a gentleman in the other day. Matter of fact, he comes weekly, and he said his grandchild, 22 years old, just bought his first house. He's working in a business, and he's making money. So it goes along with what you're saying.
16: Yeah, that's the case with my nephews. You know, early 20s, married, kids, family, got a house. And they went right into trades out of school. And so they were kind of ahead of the curve from what I've been seeing. But it's been incredibly beneficial for them. Wow. And it's great for them.
0: Well, you just said about the amount of money people going on in student debt, going all this debt. But look at the schools that have benefited from all this debt. They're the ones should pay the price because they don't really care how much they jack it up. And then when Obama went with these student loans and the government was going to do it, all of a sudden they jacked the prices up way high because they knew the government would pay. And there they got $1.5 trillion worth of debt. And a lot of these people are not paying back their loans. So it's better. Is it better to go to college? Well, there's some things you got to have degrees, but not most things.
16: Yeah, and the opportunity now to go online. I know there's so many people that are working professionally full-time jobs in school online and some skills and advanced degrees, and that's certainly something that can be done. But you're right, the cost of college has gone up astronomically, and that's why as I talk to policymakers around the country, some of them have been flirting with the idea that maybe there needs to be a kind of guaranteed placement for some of these jobs, because there are some trade schools that I've met with, particularly in Texas, that will guarantee the students jobs in the field that they're studying when they graduate. If not, they will give them a full refund. And their placement rates are over 99%. So they're having to give out very, very few of these refunds because they know that there's industries out there and companies out there that need these skilled workers. And so that's why they can do that guarantee. And maybe our institutions of higher education should be the same way. It's like, hey, if you can't find a degree in gender studies, then we're going to give you your tuition money back. Yeah. And maybe those schools wouldn't offer crazy degrees like all the, I call them the theater arts majors are finally getting jobs because they're out doing all these paid protests against data centers, critical digital infrastructure, against energy infrastructure. We've seen it over the decades, Moon.
0: That ain't a career. That's just a job for a short time. Short term, that's not a career, man. I don't know if they know that yet. You don't think they'll look up one day and, well, this didn't help my 401k, this didn't help my retirement, this didn't give me no health care, but I got paid and I can go have fun with the payment for weeks or months or whatever they do that crap for.
16: I mean, gee whiz. You think they learn, but boy, they get manipulated at a young age and think that, oh, hey, let's go out and get paid to be a protester and not looking 5-10 years down the road, where's that going to take them? They're just worried about the here and now. Fortunately, there's a lot of young students that are thinking about their future and actually going into these trades.
0: By the way, Jason, if you believe that socialist Democrats are good, you I don't care what kind of degree they got, you are uneducated fool. I've been nice. I'm being nice now. Uneducated fool, if you believe that's good. Jason Isaac is his name, CEO of the American Energy Institute. Jason, let me take a quick break. We'll come. I do want to talk a little bit more about what's happening with these older people. They're quitting the jobs. They are just retiring. It's just that skilled labor force is moving on. Anyway, we'll take a break and be back with Jason in just a second.

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7: 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Heat, humidity, hurricanes, severe storms. 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
0: Hi, y'all. Welcome back. 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Matthew James, Pro Tax, Tax Pro Hotline. 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I just got some email from people listening to us in Tennessee, in Oregon. Don't ask me why. Must be my beautiful voice. Anyway, Jason Isaac, my special guest. New op-ed in the New York Post. Jason Isaac, CEO of American Energy Institute. He gets it. He understands it. You're talking about the number of people that are coming off the shelf. In other words, they're coming off of the out of the workforce. And I would think most of them are probably retiring. That's a lot of skilled people that understand oil and gas industry.
10: Yeah, it really is, and that's a pretty big threat. You know, losing the job, these people that are older and retiring and reaching that retirement age have done well. We lose that institutional knowledge, and that's a big threat. That's what's happened in the nuclear energy industry is we've lost decades of institutional knowledge. The engineers, the mathematicians, the scientists that built nuclear up in the 60s and 70s, it really got us to where we are really late in that century, have died, they've retired, they've moved, they've left, they've changed careers, but they've lost that institutional knowledge. And here we are trying to start the nuclear renaissance again in this country, kind of a victim of our own issues. And so we're having to, there's schools that are now building nuclear programs. And so to train the engineers and the people that are needed to grow that industry, which is growing astronomically. You look at some of the companies in this country, you know, that are building facilities to recycle spent fuel rods, which you can re-enrich and get a ton of fuel out of them. I mean, multi-billion-dollar deal going on in Tennessee with a company called Oklo, who just went critical on a reactor in Texas that's going to produce medical isotopes. And so I hope we learned our lesson from that industry, that we don't want to repeat that in the oil and gas and coal industries and get rid of these specialized skilled professions and the institutional knowledge that they have. So I think that's one of the great pivots that we're seeing in this country is getting back to respecting the trades. Shop classes were taken out of high schools and middle schools because the schools couldn't afford them. And hopefully we see those come back so that, again, these students can go into these skilled trades and make a lot of money coming right out of high school and then grow in their careers.
0: Yeah, no doubt about it. So will they need special training or can they just go to work and learn from the bottom up?
10: Yeah, there's certainly opportunities where you can go and be an apprentice and learn from the bottom up. I mean, there are schools that are happening in the Permian Basin where they are bringing people in that have absolutely no experience whatsoever. They're paying their tuition. I mean, this is how desperate the industry is for these trades, is they're paying these people's tuition, they're paying their housing, they're paying their food. It's like they live in a man camp, but it's really a college, if you will, to get these people.

0: all of our federal spending is to pay the interest on that debt.
1: You know what they're predicting, Jason? By 2036, the interest on the debt's going to be $2.1 trillion that we're paying for something that happened years and many moons ago. No pun intended.
0: Yep. Oh, that's just heartbreaking.
1: Yeah.
0: And here we are, Republican commissioners at our energy regulatory body in Texas. It's called the Railroad Commission, or likely. I know two of the three.
1: You know, I talked to those people. We had
0: to approve this.
1: We interviewed them one time, and they wanted nothing to do with this a few years ago. I had him on my program, Railroad Commission, somebody from Texas. I don't remember who the guy was.
0: Yeah.
1: So now all of a sudden they give it in.
0: Wayne Christian's doesn't want this. It's the other two
1: Wayne Christian.
0: In office that do.
1: Wayne Christian's the one we had. Matter of fact, do me a favor.
0: No vote.
1: Do me a favor, and I got to go because I got to.
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8: Breaking news this hour from Town Hall. I'm Rich Thomason. Investigators working on pinpointing the cause of Sunday's deadly cargo plane crash at Miami International Airport hope to interview the jet's pilot and the co-pilot today.
9: We want to hear their account of the accident before we release a readout of the cockpit voice recording.
8: NTSB Chair Jennifer Hamady. Flight data suggests the pilots had tried to abort an unsteady landing before overshooting the runway, smashing into a van, killing five of the vehicle's occupants. The governments of Britain and Israel are at odds over Israeli settlements in the West Bank and the treatment of Palestinians. UK Foreign Secretary Ed Miliband says Britain is banning imports of all goods from the region and some services as well. Israel's reaction, the BBC's Yolande Nell in Jerusalem.
10: Israel has told the British consulate, which represents the UK in Jerusalem, the occupied West Bank and Gaza, it has 30 days to close. British representatives at the International Coordination Center for Gaza in southern Israel and trainers working with Palestinian police in Ramallah have been given a week to leave. The steps mark an extreme diplomatic escalation by Israel. But in an interview with Jewish News, Mr. Miliband said Britain had to do what it believed was the right thing based on our values. Similar comments were made by Andy Burnham, who added, "For too long, we have been hesitant to act, fearful of being accused of being anti-Israel."
8: Primary voters in New Hampshire have spoken. Republican John Sununu will face Democrat Congressman Chris Pappas in November in the race to replace retiring U.S. Senator Jeanne Shaheen. Pappas defeated Socialist Karishma Mansour by a wide margin to capture the Democratic nomination. Republicans ready to kick off the midterm convention. That later today in Dallas, President Trump will take the stage. Oil prices have topped $100 a barrel for Brent crude as the U.S.-Iran conflict heats up again and stocks are lower. More on these stories, townhall.com.
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8: Secretary of State Rubio is on a three-nation tour of Latin America. First stop, Colombia, where he applauded the country's new chief executive, who has embraced President Trump's policies of fighting drugs and cracking down on illegal immigration.
14: Security is the basic and most important requirement of government, but prosperity follows closely behind it. And that is the opportunity country and an economy that provides the opportunity for upward mobility and prosperity for all of its people. And we believe we have a lot we can do together in the field of energy, in the field of trade, in the field of commerce that allows both countries to benefit.
8: Rubio is also visiting Ecuador and Peru. Airlines serving Britain are scrambling to iron out issues that have canceled a large number of flights in the UK. More than 1,700 flights canceled yesterday by some kind of technical issue involving the air traffic control system. Flight delays expected to persist today as airlines rush to rebook stranded passengers. News and analysis at townhall.com. Tech giant takes the wraps off updated versions of its most popular products.
15: Apple unveiling its latest generation of iPhones Wednesday at an event headlined by new CEO John Ternus, who took over from Tim Cook on September 1st. This year, analysts and Apple fans are expecting the company to unveil a foldable model. Many of Apple's biggest rivals, such as Samsung, Motorola, and Google, have already come out with foldable smartphones. The iPhone 18 likely will cause more due partly to a global memory chip shortage. John Scott reporting.
8: Two Renoir paintings stolen from a small French museum have yet to be recovered. If the thieves hope to cash in on the artwork, they might be hard-pressed to find a buyer. Selling well-known stolen art is pretty much impossible to do at an auction house or through other public channels without raising eyebrows, attention the thieves certainly would not want. More on these stories, townhall.com.
16: Slight chance of an isolated thunderstorm today on the North Shore and slightly higher at South Shore, but the best chance is going to be along the coast where there's more focused tropical moisture in place as a wave moves across. Nothing organized tropically, but moisture enhanced to produce a better chance down there. Today, 90 to low 90s, a rain-cooled spot or two, but again, slim chances North Shore, slightly higher south, and the highest chance along the coast. Overnight, fair skies, 70s to about 80. Tomorrow and through the weekend, higher chances of storms to near 90. Ralph Sanji, WGSO.
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4: Hey, hello. This is the Moon Griffon Show, last segment of the day. Honored to have Miss Nicole Hoyer with us with the Heritage Foundation, talking about the soft on crime. You know, I was joking with you, and I really wasn't with the way I said it. You know, get rid of prisons. These people come up with stuff that I've never seen, and this is all part of this Democrat socialist movement. Yet if you look at Democrat socialism, Marxism, communism, which is the same thing all over the country, man, they're hell holes. They protect only a few people. It's a fight for survival every day. And you can't believe American people would think, you know, we got too many prisons. We shouldn't put anybody in prison. People are raping people. It's just crazy. Where do you think this mentality comes from? Is it coming from the universities? Where does it come from? I mean that sincerely when I say the universities. Somebody's teaching them that socialism is a good thing.
3: In terms of the rise in socialism, I think you definitely hit the nail on the head there. I think it's in part coming from universities and this kind of indoctrination where you have a lot of leftist professors, because we know that academia has really been taken over by the left, especially within economics, unfortunately, where a lot of people are pushing these leftist, the Stalinist, Leninist, Marxist ideas of, you know, what the economy should look like, how the economy should organize. And it goes beyond just education. I think there's also this sense of

0: But Democrats couldn't do it.
1: Yeah, but they got this big tent. They got to include that. I'm telling you, if there's a group for pedophile and they think they can get enough votes, they're going to put that on the tent too. That's who they are now.
0: They've definitely fundamentally changed. I think that they're definitely no longer capitalists, but a big tent of them are turning to socialism and these ideas that are really doing a disservice to just the youth, but it's going to make America definitely a less prosperous place if they're able to implement any of those sort of socialist policies, whether it's crime or whether it's economy or social policies or anything else.
1: Well, if you go, you know, and you hit it on the head, Nicole, go look at these other countries. And you will not want to be like that. And that's why the media has a job in universities and schools. They are failing us big time. Real quick, because I only got about 20 seconds, 10, 20 seconds, give out a website where people can find out more about you.
0: Sure. My ex account is Nicole Hoyer, NicoleHuyer. And you can stay up to date with what I'm working on at heritage.org.
1: Thank you, ma'am. God bless.
0: Thank you so much.
1: All right. Yes, ma'am. All right. That's it, folks. Tomorrow is Friday Eve already. We will be back, Lord willing. See you then.
2: Here's this hour at Town Hall. I'm Bob Agnew in Washington. Republican John Sununu will face Democrat Chris Pappas in November in the race to replace retiring U.S. Senator Jeanne Shaheen in New Hampshire as Democrats hope to recapture the Senate. In a Tuesday night speech, Sununu thanked his supporters.
3: It's been a great night. We've got a great result. Thank you all for being here. This is a big win.
2: And Democrats will need to hold that seat to have any chance of flipping control of the chamber in November. Flight data suggests a jet tried to abort an unsteady landing in Miami before that fatal crash on Sunday.
4: The Amazon cargo plane smashed into a van, killing five people inside. National Transportation Safety Board Chairwoman Jennifer Homendy says investigators are reviewing flight data and cockpit recordings and plan to interview the pilot and co-pilot to determine why the jet overran the runway while landing.
5: We want to hear their account of the accident before we release a readout of the cockpit voice recorder.
4: After hitting the van, the plane careened through a fence and smashed an SUV on a city street. Authorities say the five people killed were all inside a van used to shuttle crews that clean planes. I'm Mike Hempen.
2: The National Transportation Safety Board is continuing its investigation today. The 9/11 Steel Across America tour is scheduled to wrap up at Ground Zero in New York this Friday. Here's correspondent Laura Winters.
6: The large piece of steel recovered from the Twin Towers has traveled more than 10,000 miles across the country as part of a moving memorial sponsored by the Tunnel to Towers Foundation. It returns home to Ground Zero this Friday, marking 25 years since radical Islamic terrorists attacked the World Trade Center. The tour was launched to educate young people who were not alive at the time and to teach them the truth about what happened on 9/11. Laura Winters reporting.
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10: Stocks are sliding as the war with Iran is pushing the price of Brent crude oil over $100 a barrel, the first time the price of oil has passed the $100 mark in almost 6 weeks. More costly oil has heightened inflation fears. Brent crude, the international standard, rose 2.8% to $100.70 per barrel. Benchmark U.S. crude gained 2.4% to $95.28 per barrel. The average price for a gallon of regular gas ticked up 7 cents overnight, hitting $4.22, now more than a dollar above what it was at this point last year, according to AAA. The average price for a gallon of diesel fuel hit $5.94 overnight. That's a record high. Meta shares rose more than 5% as the parent company of Instagram and Facebook launched a new personal AI agent for those 18 and over. For the Wall Street Business Report, I'm Rich Thomason.
2: You'll find breaking news and analysis at townhall.com. Airlines are scrambling to work through issues that have canceled a lot of flights in the UK.
8: The head of Britain's air traffic control system has been summoned to a meeting with the country's transport minister as airlines scramble to dig out from the backlog triggered by technical problems that forced the cancellation Tuesday of more than 1,750 flights. Flight delays were expected to continue on Wednesday as airlines rebook stranded passengers and work to reposition aircraft left at the wrong airports by the cancellations.
2: That is Charles De La Desma. Apple today unveiling its latest generation of iPhone. This year, analysts and Apple fans are expecting the company to unveil a foldable model. Many of Apple's rivals like Samsung, Motorola, and Google have already come out with foldable smartphones. The iPhone 18 likely will cost more due partly to a global shortage in memory chips. You'll find more on these stories at townhall.com. From Washington, I'm Bob Agnew.
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15: 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I'm going to be talking with two very unique individuals, one in New York City and the other in New England. Let's get the show started now with the story of barbecues in New York City.
16: We're taking you to the crossroads of barbecue and Broadway, right into the heart of New York City. And outside, the sidewalks pulse with theatergoers, tourists, taxi cabs, and the energy that never seems to slow down. But tucked into that excitement is a restaurant that generations of New Yorkers simply call BBQ's. Dallas BBQ is in Texas, is New York through and through. And since 1978, the Wettinson family has built it into one of the city's most recognizable restaurant brands by serving generous portions, welcoming everyone and making millions of memories along the way. We're pleased to have join us Stuart Wettinson. Good morning and welcome to the show.
17: Hey, good morning, Freddie. That's a hell of an intro. Thank you.
16: A third generation owner of Dallas BBQ. Man, tell us about the Wettinson family.
17: Well, as you said, I'm the third generation. I'm actually the fourth generation restaurateur in my family.
16: Okay.
17: We go back to the early part of the century. My great-grandfather was had concessions and candy stores and kind of old-school hot dog stands. He did a lot of riverboat stuff. And he, along with my grandfather, started a chain called Wettinson's Hamburgers, 1959. It was my grandfather's vision after seeing the early iteration of McDonald's on the West Coast. He came to New York and opened up a fast food hamburger chain and did very, very well. At its peak, it was 72 locations, publicly traded company. And after that, he kind of rebuilt himself into, you know, different restaurant concepts and tried a few different things. And Dallas BBQ took off and became very successful, starting in the late 70s and growing through the 80s and 90s. And my father, Greg Wettinson, got involved in the 80s, helping Herb streamline and grow the company and expanding into the boroughs of New York City. And then I joined in 2011 full-time after college. And we've pretty much doubled the size of the company together since then. And my grandfather, who's 88, still, thank God, alive and strong and kind of working a little less, but still involved. And then my father, who's young and very active, is in his late 50s, and we work together like partners and brothers and father and son. It's a great generational business, and we put a lot of pride and love into what we do. People really, I don't think, realize how homegrown and old-fashioned Dallas BBQ is at heart. We pride ourselves in, you know, doing things kind of painfully old-fashioned. Like, we, you know, who would think we're baking cornbread on 42nd Street and making our ribs every day and making our coleslaw in-house and our sauces in-house? And, you know, we do it right. You know, it really shows in the experience and the way you feel after the experience. You know, it's fun food. It's a little indulgent here and there, but, you know, you don't feel like you ate junk. You don't feel like you ate commercial garbage, commissary, you know, chain food. It's real food. It's soul food. And it's a great concept. I almost sometimes don't love to be put into the barbecue category specifically, because it's such a fun, dynamic place. You can go there for a healthy meal. You can go there for a fun meal. You can do authentic barbecue. You can do rotisserie chicken. You can do your wings sports thing. And of course, we have the famous frozen drinks, which are bar none. And again, they just, like, we put the best quality stuff in. It's the real spirits. It's, you know, real purees, real fruit, you know, real cream of coconut. Everything is just the best we can buy, and it shows in the quality.
16: Well, everybody, we're talking with Stuart Wettinson of the Dallas BBQ. Where in the heck did the name Dallas BBQ come from? And you're on the East Coast.
17: So it's funny, you know, if I could wave a magic wand around and go back in time, I don't know if I would have done it the same way, but we're talking about a different era. We're talking about the late 70s and the early 80s, where the show Dallas was really, really relevant. And, you know, you name a restaurant back then, you didn't have social media, you didn't have a website, your sign, your awning, your brand, that was all you had. So, you know, you wanted to be painfully obvious, totally transparent. And what's more obvious and transparent than Dallas BBQ? The name says it all. And that's really the origin. I mean, the name BBQ was too vague. Dallas was a nice way to align it. And Dallas fits our brand well. You know, we have this kind of honky-tonk, metropolitan feel. It's a little, like, larger than life, a little slick. You know, this isn't a country cafeteria tray barbecue place. This is a place where you come down and it's got the neon lights and the big drinks and the big signs. And it's got an energy to it that feels like you're very much in a big city.
16: Oh, my gosh. I know I was driving in, and I saw Dallas BBQ, and I got to be honest with you, Stuart, you were not on my radar until I got into New York, and I said, I've got to go, got to go. And lo and behold, you're in Times Square. What's it like? Tell me about the clientele that comes in. How do you understand all these people who come into the restaurant from all around the world?
17: You know, Times Square is a really interesting place. I love Times Square. I spent a lot of time there growing up, and I did a lot of business there. And, you know, we also own Tony's Dinopoli on the other side of the Times Square.
16: Yep.
17: And people kind of have the wrong idea about Times Square. It's really the central meeting point of New York. All trains lead there, and people get together. We, you know, you walk around our dining room, and it's 60, 70% New Yorkers. You know, and they're going there because the movie theater's there, because the Broadway shows are there, because the train is easy to get to. They're, you know, maybe meeting people from upstate or from Long Island or whatever. It's a common ground, and it's really the heart of the city. I can't stand when food critics or press and people want to kind of bash on Times Square and make it, you know, sound like it's this tourist trap. Yeah, you know, it, sure, tourists gravitate there, but it's the pinnacle of New York City. It's the home of Broadway. It's the home of big banks and big business and, you know, big press releases and big, you know, IPOs. And I mean, all the big deal stuff that happens in New York, it goes down in New York City in Times Square. And people just, you know, want to, for lack of a better term, kind of smear it. And it's just, it's a shame because Times Square should be put on a pedestal. It should be advertised, romanticized. And it's just such an important part of commerce in the city that is very near and dear to me.
16: Wow. If New Yorkers, if you recognize the voice, you do. That's Stuart Wettinson. We're talking on the Barbecue Radio Network. I'm Freddie Bell. Well, Stuart, we got to leave it right there. No, time is of the essence. How can we find you online and how can we find you in New York City and Times Square?
17: Well, besides Times Square, we have 11 locations. We're in two in the Bronx, two in Brooklyn, two in Queens. We just opened up in Secaucus, New Jersey. I'll tease it here first, but we're thinking about moving a store to Long Island. We are in Chelsea, the Upper East Side, and Washington Heights. So we're all over New York City. You can follow us on all social media at DallasBBQ. DallasBBQ.com is our website. And if you like fun, exciting social media content, take a look at some of the stuff we do. I have this awesome dude who, Catalan, I'll give him a little shout, but he does the craziest 3D, AI, you name it, reels and videos. Like he's a nut. I don't even tell him what to do. He just goes crazy. So take a look. It's great stuff. And by the time you're done, you will want to come in for a drink and some barbecue.
16: Well, Stuart, thank you so much for being with us today. And we look forward to talking again on the Barbecue Radio Network.
17: All right. Thank you, Freddie. Have a great weekend.
15: Coming up next, we head over to New England to speak with the one and the only Braden Estrella. You don't want to miss this one.
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30: 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Braden Estrella has a passion for the craft, a willingness to learn, and he's already building relationships with pitmasters around the country. 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It's a pleasure to have you on with us today. You know, Braden, I'm so glad that you're with us. Can you take me back to the beginning when you first got interested in barbecue?
31: Yes, sir. Braden, I'm searching for you. So I was watching a regular cooking video, not a barbecue video. I was just watching a cooking video. And you know how on YouTube, the video you're watching, but then there's videos on the side, it's just on. I saw one of the videos from the barbecue pit boy. And I clicked that and I watched a couple of the videos, and the famous 6-word sentence came out. I bet I can do that.
30: Wow.
31: So, yeah. That's how I started, and then I been watching more videos, and then I came across this guy. Oh, I don't know if you know him, Freddy, but this guy named Johnny Barbecue.
30: Of course, I know Johnny Mads.
31: Yeah, I. Hold on 1 second. Sorry. Yes, so Johnny Mads, he got me in to the barbecue. Well, he was the first pitmaster I watched.
30: Johnny Mads is a really great pitmaster. He's been on the Barbecue Radio Network, and we've had an incredible conversation, and he speaks really, really highly of you. So, Braden, a lot of people are wondering, well, who is this Braden Estrella? Tell us about you. And you're a young pit master, too. How young are you? And give us a little bit about your background.
31: Well, I'm 18 years old, and I mean, not very much. I was a regular kid. I am blind.
30: You're blind?
31: Yes. I am mostly blind. I can see out of my left eye. And I mean, I had a bunch of things going on, but then I was in the cooking world, and
30: Wow, so who taught you the most, Braden, when you first got started? The people around you, you mentioned YouTube, you mentioned books, other pit masters, or just trial and error. And how comfortable were your parents at buying all this barbecue meat for you to experiment with?
31: See, I really didn't start cooking barbecue necessarily live at Competition Barbecue, but I've never really cooked at home until this past year when I got the 22-inch Weber Master Touch Kettle Grill for my birthday in January.
30: Congratulations.
31: Thank you. So I really didn't start cooking much. I still haven't done it in any of the big meats yet. Like brisket or ribs or forks. But I've done burgers and that's it.
30: You've done burgers and that's it. And that really got your interest. And so what are your plans? What are you looking to do with the knowledge that you're gaining these last few years and now just having recently cooked your first cook?
31: See, Brandon, I am getting a little bit of YouTube breaking news for Barbecue Radio Network. I don't know when it's coming out. I have not really got much into it, but I am going to be writing out my own cookbook.
30: Really? Congratulations. So you just heard it here first, folks, an exclusive. Braylon Estrella is telling us that he's writing his very first barbecue cookbook. Amazing.
31: Not just barbecue.
30: Not just barbecue.
31: Not, no.
30: So tell me what's going to be in the cookbook.
31: All right. So I'm going to have a breakfast category so far in there. I have a country boy rolling on a budget breakfast casserole. Even though I'm not a country boy, I don't know why I put that there, but I saw it on a video and I twisted it and made it my own.
30: Oh my goodness. So and when will it be coming out?
31: I don't have any date. I just started working on this, but I don't know when I'll be out again. That's why I'm sharing it now. So yes, it's no day. I'm still working on the recipe, but hopefully, my hope is to have it out. About the first 2 months of 2027.
30: That sounds great. Everybody, in case you just joined us, we have the pleasure of talking with 18-year-old Braden Estrella, who has a passion for the craft of barbecue, a willingness to learn, and he's already building relationships around the country with pit masters and people like Johnny Maggs and many, many, many more. And you may have just heard that he has written, or he is writing, I should say, his very first cookbook. And his recipe is not just primarily entrenched in barbecue, but he just mentioned a breakfast entree and maybe even... Are desserts going to find their way into your cookbook, Braden?
31: Yes. I do have a fudgy peanut butter brownie recipe in there.
30: Oh, my goodness. Well, I bought him one of those. So do you have a sweet tooth or what?
31: Inflatable things that look like a donut. I have a big sweet tooth, and it's a bad one, too. I cannot go my one day. I mean, I have not been without having something sweet. I want something real.
30: Wonderful. Everyone, Braden Estrella is with us. And what part of the country are you from, Braden?
31: So I'm from New England.
30: You're from New England. All right. You know, I could tell by the accent, but I did want to assume. I thought I'd better ask you first. So everybody, we're talking with Braden Estrella, as I was mentioning, a young barbecuer. He's 18 years old. He has a limited sight, but that doesn't stop him from being at the grill. He's got his first grill. And I tell you what, when we come back, I want to talk to you more about being a pit master and your relationship with Johnny Maggs. Is that okay?
31: Yeah, it's okay. I also at some point in the show have something. Not really, but I have something that I just came up with in my brain of how to turn a gas grill into a charcoal grill.
30: All right. You heard it here first. It's the Barbecue Radio Network. I'm Freddie Bell, and we'll take a break, and we'll be right back.
2: And now, ladies and gentlemen, first place in the shoulder division.
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7: With SRN News, I'm Bob Agnew in Washington. The U.S. military says it destroyed five Iranian oil tankers on Tuesday in response to the latest attacks on its warships. It's the latest burst of back-and-forth strikes, moving both sides back toward open hostilities. The latest strikes part of a dual economic and military approach by President Trump, hoping to bring an end to the war. Republican John Sununu will face Democrat Chris Pappas in November in the race to replace retiring U.S. Senator Jeanne Shaheen in New Hampshire. Democrats need to hold that seat to have any chance of flipping control of the Senate in November. The 9/11 Steel Across America tour is scheduled to wrap up at Ground Zero in New York this Friday. A large piece of steel recovered from the Twin Towers has traveled more than 10,000 miles across the country as part of a moving memorial sponsored by the Tunnel to Towers Foundation. You'll find more on these stories at srnnews.com.
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1: Welcome back to the Barbecue Radio Network. I'm Freddie Bell, and it's smoking hot here because we're talking with Braden Estrella. He is a man who's got a willingness to learn about the craft of barbecue. He's on the East Coast, and he's already building relationships with people like Johnny Maggs and just so many others. And he's already won a competition in the children's piece, and I see that I was going to ask you about that, and I will. You're wearing an Uncle Steve shake, taste just like barbecue. You're shaking it all over everything, and we'll talk about that. But that leads me into your own style. You're developing your own style just based on who you're talking to, like people like Johnny and so on. When somebody has eaten one of your burgers, what do you want them to notice first about that particular grill that you just made?
2: Well, I want them to know that even though I'm brown, I can cook some stuff.
1: Mm-hmm. That's what I'm saying again. Even though you're blind, you can cook some stuff.
2: Yep.
1: All right. So as you're starting to develop the, I'm going to call it the Braden Estrella style of barbecue, the BESB, something that people could eventually taste and know and they came from you. Tell us what you do that you think is different than some of the other pit masters and grill masters around the country.
2: So, I don't know if anyone thought about this, but I have never done it. I did think it would work. And I had put it in my head, and you're pretty cool. So, I'm sure, do you have any idea of how to return a Weber gas grill into a charcoal grill?
1: You mentioned that a few minutes ago. So have you done that already?
2: I have not done that, but I think I know exactly what you need to do it.
1: So what's the first step?
2: First step is you want to drill in your hole in the top of your gas grill lid, and that is where the vent will be.
1: Mm-hmm.
2: And then next, I don't know how you do it, but you would have to screw something in to use it as a handle so that you can open and close that vent.
1: Okay. So now you've got the vent and a way to open and close it.
2: Yeah. But now, you want to take out the gas tank, and you want to take out the burner, the gas burner. And then you want to remove all the little knobs that you use to turn the grill up and down.
1: Mm-hmm.
2: You want to remove all those knobs, and you want to, the button that you use to light all the burners up, those, that button you might not be able to take off. You might think you got there. But the knob you take off, and then you put a water pan in it to where the gas tank was.
1: Mm-hmm.
2: And you put a charcoal grate over the top. And then you fill a chimney up with charcoal, light it up, sprinkle on the cold charcoal, and then put the grill grate back in there. And then for the bottom vent, all you do is drill a hole on the bottom of the grill and put in like a with like a rubber or plastic handle, accepted and stolen on the bike.
1: Makes sense, no?
2: That undertone is just cruel into a chocolate bread that will save your life.
1: Braden Estrella with us this morning and this afternoon on the Barbecue Radio Network. I'm just curious, Braden, a serious question. What would happen if I just went to my favorite store and just bought me a grill that was not gas and just put the briquettes in or the pellets and then just go from there?
2: I don't know how that would work.
1: Might be a little easier. What do you think? Everyone, Braden Estrella with us this afternoon on the Barbecue Radio Network. I'm so glad that you're with us. There have been people who've been talking a lot, and I'm sure when you talk with Johnny and a few of the others, there's a debate in barbecue of whether or not you wrap something up or you have sauce or the fat side up or down, whether or not the barbecue sauce on or on the side. Let's just take it one at a time. What do you think about rubs? Do you have a favorite rub that you're using on your hamburgers and other small items that you're making?
2: Look at my shirt.
1: Uncle Steve's shirt. So you have a favorite rub from Steve Shake, Uncle Steve Shake.
2: A burger, you have either the thick meat steak or the lucky steak.
1: Okay. So do you have a favorite sauce?
2: Or sauce, man. Yes. A noodle, blue hot barbecue sauce, hot honey barbecue sauce.
1: Hot honey barbecue sauce. Wow. If you were to describe the barbecue in your portion of the country on the East Coast, how would you describe the kind of barbecue that you find in your part of the country?
2: Oh, that's a tough one because I would say it's pretty simple, but I think they do use a lot of sauce.
1: All right. He uses a lot of sauce, and he says the barbecue from this part of the country on the East Coast is pretty simple. And he's Braden Estrella, a great young man that we've met a few weeks ago through Johnny Maggs. Can you stay with us for one more segment?
2: Oh, man. I'm about to do it.
1: Right. We'll be back with Braden Estrella right after this on the Barbecue Radio Network. Let's do it.
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3: 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All my shoulders are on for tomorrow morning, so now, you know what? It's all about just chilling out and hanging out with family and friends around the charcoal grill, good, having fun.
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1: We're back on the Barbecue Radio Network, and I'm with the Braden Estrella, an 18-year-old pitmaster from the East Coast, and he is a unique individual in that he's partially sighted. He says he's blind, but I know he sees everything that we're doing here. And Braden, first of all, how can our audience get in contact with you to keep them up to date on what you're doing on with your role and your growth into the barbecue community?
2: The Estrella family on TikTok. And, other than that, not much. I will be setting up the YouTube channel. I hope you get that going soon. But, if people want to contact me, message me on TikTok and we will. Yep, just going. That's Mizzy B4 on TikTok and the Estrella family on TikTok. I would prefer if you didn't message me on Mizzy B4 on TikTok, and we'll get that set out. That's that.
1: We'll do that. You know what? We hadn't planned to do this right away, but I'm going to do this with you. Are you ready for the grease round?
2: I'm ready.
1: All right, here we go. Fast or slow cook?
2: Slow cook.
1: Why slow?
2: Because it's still out with the flame, you can have a jerk or two. It's not been crazy, but when I turn 21, boy, we're going to have some fun.
1: Oh, my goodness. Braden Estrella with us. Okay, so we figured out that you like the slow cook. Do you like sauce or no sauce on your meats?
2: It depends. Ribs, sauce. Brisket, no sauce. I'm not talking to my with you.
1: Gotcha.
2: No sauce.
1: Okay, so do you prefer pork, beef, or chicken?
2: I'm going to have to say beef.
1: Why? Why beef?
2: It's tough because I love pork, but beef, you can do multiple pretty well. Like eating your burger, steak, I can do, my goodness. I feel like beef is more versatile than pork.
1: If there is a pit master you've met or would like to meet, whose work really inspires you the most right now?
2: That's tough. We've already met these barbecue. So, I'm going to go with the guy. He is out of, I don't even know he's out of, but Humphrey Bogues.
1: Ah, okay. I've got to ask you this. You know, our conversation has led me here, and I hadn't planned this, but I'm wondering, you reached out to me and connected me with some other people that some I knew, some I did not know. There seems to me, Braden, that there is a deep willingness inside you to help other people. Where does that come from?
2: People and anything you help, I'm just one phone call or message away.
1: Why is it important for you to help others?
2: Because we don't have enough kindness in this world. We really don't. Like, I'd rather people, like, there are some very mean people out there, and I'm not trying to run at them, so.
1: You're a gracious young man. So when you look maybe 5 years out, Braden, what would you love for barbecue to have become in your life? What do you see 5 years from now?
2: Now, I see me either living in Texas or living half a year in Nandan. And I see me doing every single weekend, and I see myself being in the barbecue hall of fame.
1: Oh, my goodness. Now, what do you want to learn next that you haven't yet mastered? What's got your attention right now besides writing that cookbook?
2: I want to learn how to smoke a brisket.
1: And a lot of people do.
2: Yeah, I want to learn and how to pick the best brisket, how to throw the best brisket, how to season the best brisket, how to smoke the best brisket, and how to taste the best brisket.
1: My man. If somebody who's listening today, who's about your age, and they've just bought their first smoker, what would you tell them not to worry about?
2: Man, don't stress or worry about your bark on your meat. If your smoker in and you hear it black, that's not burn. That's called bark.
1: All right.
2: And I'm not worried about. Don't worry about the temperature of the pit.
1: So don't worry about the temperature of the pit. That's really instructive. Braden, you're still early in your journey. What are you most proud of so far?
2: Winning my first ever barbecue competition.
1: Really?
2: Yes.
1: All right. So what do you hope people eventually say when they hear the name Braden Estrella in the barbecue world?
2: I'm a regular guy, man. I'm not nobody best on the standard of the other guy. Around a tip in the damn band, but yeah, I make the same person as everybody else. I'm just starving myself, and if you want to bring me out for the ride, come on in.
1: All right. My last question for your final statement. Finish this sentence for me, if you will, Braden. Good barbecue is...
2: Good barbecue? That's a tough one.
1: Good barbecue.

0: Barbecue is
1: first barbecue in life.
0: it's life. You said it well. Braden, it's been such a pleasure to be with you this afternoon and this morning talking about barbecue from the East Coast. And Braden Estrella, here's what I will say to you. Keep cooking, keep learning, keep building those relationships. Keep being that beacon of light to other people. Keep helping folks. I have a feeling we're going to be hearing a lot more from you, Braden Estrella.
1: You are very welcome. Can I say a couple things before we go?
0: Yes.
1: The first thing I learned to mention, one of these days, I want to host a barbecue competition at a place that has a giant pool right dead smack in the middle of the area. Because what I want people to do, I want people to be able to check their meat, put their food on, and then immediately, if they're sweating, jump in the pool.
0: My man, and thank you so much for taking your time and being with us today on the Barbecue Radio Network.
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2: Breaking news this hour at Town Hall. I'm Bob Agnew in Washington. The U.S. military says it destroyed five Iranian oil tankers on Tuesday in a response to the latest attacks on its warships. The latest burst of back-and-forth strikes moving both sides closer to open hostility.
3: Following the American strikes, Iran launched missiles toward U.S. targets in Jordan, according to Iranian state-run media. Jordan's military said its air defense systems intercepted 18 ballistic missiles launched toward its territories, and two others fell in places where no one lives. No casualties were reported. The latest strikes are part of a dual economic and military approach by President Donald Trump to bring an end to the war. The Trump administration on Tuesday also imposed sanctions on additional elements of Iran's aviation industry, targeting more than two dozen commercial and private airlines in a new push to isolate Tehran from its remaining trading partners. Bernie Bennett, Washington.
2: Republican John Sununu set to face Democrat Chris Pappas in November in the race to replace retiring U.S. Senator Jeanne Shaheen in New Hampshire. Democrats need to hold that seat to have much of a chance of flipping control of the chamber in November. A 9/11 anniversary ceremony in New York drawing some fierce backlash. Willie Nelson explains why.
4: New York City Mayor Zoran Mondani signed executive orders marking the 25th anniversary of 9/11, then handed the ceremonial pen to his chief counsel, Ramzi Kassem. Kassem previously represented an al-Qaeda terrorist. 9/11 families, retired NYPD officers, and city officials condemned the gesture as an insult to victims and survivors. Critics call the handoff calculated and tone-deaf. Willie Nelson, Washington.
2: Flight data suggests an Amazon cargo plane tried to abort as it landed on Sunday. NTSB Chairwoman Jennifer Homady.
5: This is certainly very tragic. You would not think riding in a van to clean an airplane that this would happen.
2: And five cleaning workers were killed when the jet careened off of the runway into their vehicle. More at Town Hall.
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2: An ex-Colorado crime analyst with the State Bureau of Investigation gets a decade in prison for manipulating DNA.
8: Prosecutors say she manipulated and omitted data to speed up her work. Yvonne Missy Woods pleaded guilty to perjury, attempting to influence a public servant, forgery, and committing a cybercrime. She was facing between 8 and 16 years in prison during her sentencing hearing in state court.
2: That is Donna Warder reporting. A shortage of inspectors at the FDA is hampering efforts to ensure the safety of foreign produce imports. International food inspections by the Food and Drug Administration are down about 35% since 2019. That's a year before the COVID-19 pandemic. Agency records show the pandemic kicked off a wave of retirements and departures among FDA inspectors, and that those numbers have yet to rebound. You'll find breaking news and analysis at townhall.com. Pulling off the heist may have been the easy part for a pair of high-priced art thieves. Now they may have a harder time unloading their loot, as Rich Thomason reports.
9: A couple of Renoir paintings stolen from a small museum on the French Riviera this week have yet to be recovered. But if the thieves are hoping to cash in on the artwork, they might be very hard-pressed to find a buyer. It's fairly common knowledge that selling well-known stolen art is impossible to do at an auction house or through other public channels without raising eyebrows. And it's the kind of scrutiny the thieves certainly would not want.
2: That's Rich Thomason reporting. Apple today unveiling its latest generation of iPhones. Apple watchers expect the company to include a foldable model this year. Many of its competitors already have, including Samsung, Motorola, and Google. The iPhone 18 will likely be fairly pricey, due in part to a global shortage of memory chips. You'll find more on these stories at townhall.com.
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1: A very good weekend to you, food lovers. Chef Jamie Gwen in your radio, and a very happy Labor Day weekend to you. There's no doubt that Labor Day is the last hurrah of summer. So I do hope that you are going out in a grilling blaze of glory. 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I'm grateful that you've tuned in. I've spent more than two decades having the privilege to share my passion for food, wine, spirits, culinary artisans, chefs, passionate food makers, and more on the radio. 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So please do check it out. Coming up, this show is an education of sorts all about olive oil. And if you've ever wondered about the dark bottle it comes in, or where best to store it, or which olive oil to use, or the largest olive oil growing regions in the country and beyond, actually in the world, I should say. We do grow olive oil here in the U.S., or we grow olives that make olive oil, and Napa makes some really good ones. But if you have not partaken in Spanish olive oil, I truly think you're missing out. And Teresa Perez Milan is joining us live from Spain to give us the lowdown on their olive oil production and really how exquisite it is. I've always been a Spanish olive oil lover. I know the first thing you think of might be go to Italy, but really Spanish olive oil is pungent and smooth and beautiful in so many varietals. So stay tuned, because I would love for you to get a lesson in olive oil. If you are ever curious, like me, there is always something to learn. But first, Labor Day marks the end of summer, and to me, the start of fall, and fall is my favorite season, and that means we'll be making meatballs. Well, I make meatballs year-round. I have a meatball-loving family. I have two boys, a little one, a six-year-old, and a husband. I call him the second of the two boys. He's the most wonderful man, I will say. But he is a diehard meatball lover. And I hope that his mother has forgiven me, you see, because he says that my meatballs reign supreme over hers. And hers were pretty extraordinary from what I understand. So Betty, I'm sorry. I really wanted you to like me. But behold the meatball, right? It's a thing of beauty when it's done right. And fall makes me think of meatballs. So we're planning. And I thought I would share my best meatball making secrets. It's the stuff that chefs don't tell you when you ooh and ah over that meatball that arrives at the table. The one that's really soft and moist on the interior, melts in your mouth. That meatball, right? Because there is nothing worse than a dry meatball, in my opinion. Maybe a couple of things, but it's pretty bad, isn't it? It's not even worth eating. And a meatball can be made of so many things. Like, I make a chicken parm meatball. Tastes like chicken parm, ground chicken, cheese stuffed inside, red sauce, preferably pink. I love a pink sauce. Red sauce with cream, how could it be bad? But truth be told, you can make a meatball of ground turkey, ground beef, a mix of multiple meats. And when done right, meatballs are moist and tender, and they pack a ton of flavor. And you can serve them on their own alongside crusty bread or on top of spaghetti. And they, to me, transport you to a very content place. They are top three for me of comfort food. And when done wrong, they're just not worthy of eating. So let's make them right, shall we? The secret to a great meatball is plenty of other stuff besides the meat. And I don't believe it should be packed with like a whole lot of filler. I think it should be packed with a whole lot of flavor. And choosing the right base is key. So we'll start there. This is how you get into meatball heaven. So the reality is that in a meatball, fat equals flavor, same as a meatloaf, most often a burger patty. But meatballs are not the time to skimp on fat. Most people think if you buy an expensive cut of meat and the price indicates a higher quality. And the truth is, that's not true. I mean, yes, you can buy an extraordinary tomahawk, and it is extraordinary. But when it comes to ground meat, the lean cuts, the leaner, is not always better, and you don't get a melt-in-your-mouth meatball. So my ultimate meatball, as I learned from a great Italian chef, is a mix of ground beef, ground veal, and ground pork. It's a very classic Italian meatball, in fact. The beef adds very meaty flavor. It adds some heft, right? And the veal gives you a mouthfeel, and the pork brings in, you guessed it, fat. Now, after you choose your ground protein, and by the way, my chicken parm meatballs are beautifully moist, but they have the addition of one thing, which I'm going to tell you about in a minute, that I think every meatball should have. After you've chosen your protein base of choice, you need to give the meatballs some love. For a lighter, fluffier meatball, breadcrumbs and herbs are essential. I happen to use panko or Japanese breadcrumbs because I find they soak up more liquid. And because they are a coarser crumb, they create air bubbles for the fat from the meat to soak through. Now, cheese is traditional. I use preferably Grana Padano. It's my favorite. It's the grandfather of Parmesan. You can use Parmesan. You can use a variety of dry grated cheeses. You choose, but everyone has a favorite. You do you. The saltiness, the umami more specifically, comes from that Parmesan. So you need it to build flavor. And then fresh herbs or chopped onion. I prefer shallot. That's all up to you. But the liquid is key. The liquid must be cold, whether you use water or milk, as they do in northern Italy, it has to be cold because cold liquid bonds with the fat and the fat stays solid before you cook it. And it keeps the fat in the meatball rather than excreting, which is where you want it. And that's what makes a moist meatball. And please, please, please do not overwork the mix. The tighter you pack the meat, the firmer your meatballs will be. Now, I cook my meatballs twice to create a crust. I brown them in olive oil and I throw them in the sauce to finish cooking. And olive oil, as I just mentioned, taking a step back, is the key ingredient to a luscious, moist meatball if you are using leaner meat. If you choose to use ground chicken, please do not buy the pure ground chicken breast. Buy the blend of dark and white so that you get the fat from the dark meat. But add a couple of tablespoons of olive oil to your meatball mixture, especially for ground chicken or turkey. And I will tell you, you get a mouthfeel and a lusciousness that can't be beat. Now, I do cook them twice. I brown them in olive oil, throw them into the sauce to finish. And before you brown those bad boys, I cook like a little test patty in a saute pan to make sure that my meatballs are seasoned properly because salt and pepper generously is important. It seeps into the sauce as they're low and slow cooking to perfection. And we don't want a flavorless meatball. And now that I've told you my secrets to the perfect meatball, I want to know yours. And I hope you will email me if you would like my best meatball recipes. I'll gladly share them. Once again, Jamie, J-A-M-I-E at chefjamie.com. Coming up, me and Teresa Perez Milan of Olive Oils from Spain coming up in your radio right after this. Chef Jamie Gwen in your radio. Don't go away.

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0: Welcome back, Chef Jamie Gwen, in your radio. And if you're just joining us, you are right on time because today we are talking about my absolute favorite pantry essential. It is lush, it is vibrant, and quite frankly, I don't believe that a kitchen is complete without it. We're talking about the spectacular world of olive oil. And when you think of premium olive oil, you might jump to multiple countries, in fact. But did you know that the absolute powerhouse of the olive world, producing over half of the planet's olive oil, is sunny, beautiful Spain? Joining me today to take us on a sensory journey through the groves of Spanish olives is the lovely Teresa Perez Milan. She is the general manager of the Spanish Olive Oil Interprofesional, an organization that brings together the entire olive oil value chain, from the farmers and the mill masters to the bottles and the distributors. And her mission is to share the exceptional qualities of one of the Mediterranean diet's most iconic ingredients in the world with you. She oversees, under her leadership, all of the campaigns in more than 30 countries, positioning Spain, the world's largest olive oil producer, as more than a commodity leader. And I will tell you, Spanish olive oil has always been my favorite and closest to my heart. It is beautifully deep in flavor, in complexity, in richness. And oh, there is so much to talk about. Teresa, what an absolute pleasure to have you. I welcome you live from Spain, and we thank you for taking the time to talk about liquid gold.
1: Thank you so much for inviting me. It's a pleasure to me to share this time talking about this wonderful liquid gold.
0: Yes, no doubt. I think that's the perfect term for it. As a chef and a sommelier, and I very much relate olive oil to wine, Teresa, I look at high quality olive oil the same way. And I would love to know your deepest thoughts as to how you approach olive oil from Spain.
1: Well, as the leader in around the world in olive oil production and quality, it's quite easier to find the right one if you are looking for good quality. But first of all, you have to read the labels, of course. Jamie, as you do for wines, for olive oil, you will do the same. You will start reading the labels and looking for the quality you are looking for. For example, if you are looking for an extra virgin olive oil of high quality, you will not only look for extra virgin olive oil name in the label, but also will look about more information that the provider, the supplier, the bottler will give you. Like, for example, the variety or the harvest, or yes, much more information that will give you These aspects that you will find when you open the bottle. So are a lot of aspects that we can talk about that will help you to find the best extra virgin olive oil to use in your kitchens or to finish your dishes.
0: Yes, and I think that each individual palate, all of us, has a favorite that they can find that they like, right? And if you do a tasting of olive oils from Spain, you get all of those different aspects, as you said, so that you can find one to use in your cooking, to find a finishing oil, like you mentioned. Spanish olive oil is very deeply rooted in three pillars, if I'm not mistaken, flavor, and then health, and then sustainability, right? Can you take us through those virtues?
1: Yes, of course. Flavor is because, as you tell, it comes from a fruit. So from the fruit, it's going to take all these aromas very particular and make the difference with any other fat you can use in your kitchen. Sustainability, in Spain, we are also leader in working to be in the most sustainable crop, have a very, very particular use of water when it's possible, because more than 75% of the surface is rainfall only. So only half the rain water. And And also it helps and look for the biodiversity of the environment. And talking about health, we can talk about properties because it's not only full of antioxidants, polyphenols that will help us to fight against oxidation, but also the oleic acid is a high content in olive oils, and it will help us to have lower content of cholesterol and have a much more better cardiovascular health.
0: Yes.
1: So these are the most popular properties that you can listen about, but there are many others because it's used also for skin, to irritate, or all many other aspects related with oxidation and to fight against aging.
0: Do you use olive oil on your skin, your face, your hands?
1: Yes. Sometimes, for example, if you want to make up, one tip is that it could help you to put out your mask.
0: I love that.
1: It would be very helpful.
0: Spain grows more than 200 varieties of olives, right? And I wonder where you would like to start. I have a favorite. Different olive oils bring different personality. Different olives, more specifically, bring different personality. Can we talk about a few of the most popular varieties, please? And could we start with Arbequina? It's very popular here in the U.S., of course. It's very fruity. It has very little bitterness on my palate. I think it's very approachable. Mm-hmm. I happen to love it.
1: We compare this if we are talking about music, for example, we talk that Arbequina is like pop music that everybody loves because it's sweet, it's easy, and it's very easy to integrate in the kitchen, the dishes, and you are never going to be wrong with it. So it's perfect, match with everything.
0: Yes.
1: And it's a very good way to be introduced in the varietal world.
0: And then a couple of others. How do you say picual?
1: Picual.
0: Picual. Yes.
1: Picual is the most produced variety around the world. 25% of the world production is of picual variety. Huh. And one of the particulars of this variety is that it's pungent and a little bitterness higher because have a very high content of antioxidants. So the higher is the content of antioxidant, the higher is the pungency and the bitterness. And you have to know that these are good qualities, good properties of an extra virgin olive oil. So when an extra virgin olive oil is a little pungency or bitter, it's a good thing. And this has the aromas that remember you the tomato plant, for example, if you take tomatoes, you harvest tomatoes, your hands remain this smell of the tomato plant.
0: Teresa Perez Milan is here of Olive Oils from Spain. Stay right there.

0: Louisiana Radio Network. I'm Andrew Greenstein. Even though LSU has finalized its roster without Daquan Wright and Xavion Harris, the SEC is moving forward with its lawsuit against the school. The suit claims that Coach Lane Kiffin was involved in coordinating and encouraging the athletes' lawsuit against the NCAA, but attorney Tony Clayton says his clients made their own decisions and he has never even met Kiffin.
1: You're doing this to LSU because of what Lane Kiffin is thinking or what they might do? I really think this is going to come back to haunt Mr. Sankey and the SEC.
0: SEC presidents and chancellors are also scheduled to vote tomorrow on whether to kick LSU out of the conference over its efforts to roster the former NFL training camp participants. It would take a two-thirds majority for that to happen, and Senator John Kennedy says in the unlikely event that that happens, the federal government will come down hard on the SEC.
2: Let me tell you something. I and a lot of other people in the United States Congress will be on them like a hobo on a ham sandwich.
0: LRN.
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0: We're back. Chef Jamie Gwen in your radio. If you're just tuning in, I am chatting with Teresa from Olive Oils from Spain at the helm of making sure that the world knows that Spain is the largest producer of olive oil in the world. And they, those Spanish olive oils specifically, have just the most gorgeous nuances. I love that there is such complexity, the fruitiness, the bitterness, the peppery tickle on the back of your throat. Hojiblanca?
1: The Hojiblanca variety have one particularity, is that you can decide if you use it for table olives or also for produce olive oil. And it has also this particular pungency and bitterness, but the most special is that has a flavor of just that green grass. It remembers you a very herbal smell and flavor.
0: And do you have a favorite in your kitchen that you cook with and an olive oil that you finish with? I think we should talk about finishing olive oils. Here in the U.S., we think of the most expensive and the just the most exquisite to finish a pasta dish, or beautiful tomato carpaccio, or something that you want that pure olive oil flavor to shine through. How do you think of finishing olive oils in Spain?
1: Oh, you can use any one of them, but it's true that you can have to consider that if you are going to use it, what we call cold, and not heated, so it's going to be much more full of aromas and flavor, so it's going to shine more. When you heat any one of these extra virgin olive oils, any one of these varieties, some of these aromas will be evaporated, so some of them will be loose. So are going to shine less, like in the final flavor of the dish, but the importance is that it's going to give the cooking stability. Yes. And your question, I not have one for finishing. I have several ones because I am very curious and I work on this. And I like to find and try different ones, new, different single variety of extra virgin olive oil to try to find these different aromas and sensations. So you have like a lot of them, lechín, sangre real, royal, many of them. So also, for example, I talk about Hojiblanca that is used for table olives. There are other varieties of olives that are also used the same, that you can produce table olives or olive oil, for example, manzanilla cacereña. So it's very, very interesting to taste and have this difference of flavors and aromas and choose then and decide if you one day want to finish, for example, a toast.
0: Yes.
1: And this day you need more powerful and you want to go straight ahead with more power.
0: Yes.
1: Perhaps you say, okay, I want more green flavor and aroma and I'm going to try this Hojiblanca. Or this routine, for example. Or if, for example, you say, okay, I'm going to combine with something that has fruits and I want it to be much more mild. Okay, let's try arbequina. And you will do the same. Because one of the particularities is that the extra virgin olive oil enhances the flavor of the ingredients. So it's going to push the flavor of a fruit or a tomato or whatever, and it's going to shine. And also have to think about the match, the pairing with food that has or pungency or bitterness. For example, foods like citrus, no? If you, for example, have an orange, like a dessert, or inside, for example, a salad.
0: Yes.
1: So you can try with it the picual variety,
0: okay,
1: a green picual of early harvest, and you will find how it grow with the flavor and the sensation and how very well combine them.
0: It's such a fascinating deep dive to me. Spain is just riches of olive oil, and I know you have spent your career tasting and exposing all of us to these extraordinarily complex but diverse properties and the beauties of Spanish olive oil. And I think it's so wonderful. Like, it makes my heart warm. It really does. I get asked a lot of questions, mm-hmm. Teresa, about the difference in olive oils, olive oil, virgin olive oil, extra virgin olive oil. What should I use to fry? What has the highest smoke point? Can you talk about the quality of each of those specific identifiers?
1: Okay, I'm going to start with extra virgin olive oil.
0: Thank you.
1: We talked that this is like 100% olive juice of the highest quality. So it's the top of the quality. Extra means like it's the best. So this is the top of the category. One step behind,
0: yes,
1: we will find virgin olive oil. It means in the word extra. So it also comes from the food directly. It's also 100% fruit juice, olive juice, but has no as many qualities, high quality as the extra one.
0: Okay.
1: So it's one step behind. And if we talk about olive oil is a combination of a refined olive oil and an extra virgin or virgin olive oil. So it has, it's like a blend of a refined oil that comes from the olive, so has the oleic acid typical of the olive fruit.
0: Right.
1: And it's combined with a quantity of extra virgin or virgin olive oil that gives the color, the flavor, and all these properties, and also the antioxidants to the blend.
0: Yes, and I use that particular style of olive oil when I'm not looking to highlight the flavor of the olive oil, right? If I'm doing a long, slow braise, or if there are lots of ingredients and I'm using that olive oil as the base to saute onions and garlic and otherwise, and then I'll finish with an extra virgin olive oil, one more robust or pungent, as you speak about, to really highlight the flavor. When it comes mm-hmm. to color, people often assume that a greener olive oil must be better. Does color tell us anything about quality?
1: No, not for sure. This is a very typical mistake that we think that the color is related with the quality. And the fact is that it's not related with quality. It tells us about other things. And it's true that in the kitchen, as a chef, you will work also with the color. But for the quality, you only have to look for the smell and the flavor. So you, for that reason, testers use a dark glass, a blue or a red glass,
0: yes,
1: that avoid that you can see the color of the product to avoid a prejudice about it, because the color could be related not only with the right degree of the food, but also because of the variety or because of the weather in the place where it was grown, it was produced. So there are many factors that could be related with the color.
0: Yes.
1: And the color doesn't give you the real fact that the quality of the product.
0: You
1: can have a low quality oil, very green. So it's not the aspect that we have to look for, the color.
0: It's a myth we need to debunk. I've always talked about how you have to see the pure color of the olive oil, and oftentimes the olive oil is bottled to change the color, right? Rather like a darker bottle or a green, to change the color or the perception of it. So that's why your teachings, this lesson is so important. Once we bring that beautiful bottle, yes, go ahead.
1: Yes, and not only for the bottles, not only for change the color, but also to protect the product. Many of the bottles are dark ones, and this color is to protect from the light.
0: Yes,
1: because the light is one of the enemies of the product, because oxidate the product. So sometimes you can find dark bottles. Other times you can find a bottle inside a cover or a bag. So the light doesn't hit directly to the product to avoid oxidation. And obviously this doesn't help you when you are going to buy to choose because of the color. But as we said, it's not the color that makes the right way to decide about the product and the quality.
0: Understood. We'll take one more quick break. 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
3: 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They have been in business for over 40 years. They treat their clients as family. 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

0: Welcome back, Chef Jamie Gwen, in your radio, spending some scrumptious time today with Teresa Perez Milan from Olive Oils from Spain. So we bring home that beautiful bottle of Spanish olive oil. Where should one store it? I always say away from the heat. We tend to keep our bottles by the stove so we can quickly reach for them, right? But we don't want heat exposure. Mm-hmm. We don't want sunlight, correct?
1: I used to keep I don't know this word, sorry.
0: in the cabinet?
1: It's like a cabinet, yes. It's a cabinet close to the place, the fireplace, the cooking place.
0: Yes.
1: But yes, a bit away from it.
0: Of course.
1: So it's dark.
0: Yes.
1: And if I have other bottles, I have in a part of the kitchen that is far distance from the window.
0: Yes.
1: So it's more shadow and doesn't have dial light. And also it's important if you have a place where the temperature doesn't change a lot. It doesn't go up or down very, very frequently. So it's more stable.
0: Yes.
1: At the temperature, room temperature, it's okay to conserve it.
0: Teresa, Spain has centuries of olive growing tradition. You've made me very hungry, Teresa. I'm going to make pan con tomate tonight so that I can drizzle my best Spanish olive oil over the top.
1: Good.
0: And taste all of those beautiful flavors. It really is, I will say, it's like a gifted ingredient to me. I feel like it's the ingredient that gives back. When you taste a Spanish olive mm-hmm. oil, to me, it is so distinctly from Spain. And I just mm-hmm. absolutely relish in the idea that you can taste the earth, the beauty, the love, the passion, the time, the energy, the everything that went into it. So I will be very heavy
1: it's
0: on
1: like
0: my
1: this.
0: Yes.
1: Jamie, is vitality, is energy, is this sensation you describe all together that you can enjoy and retain in your memory. Mm-hmm. It's time.

0: time you eat any dish with extra virgin olive oil from Spain?
1: Yes, of course. I have to leave you with this question. You know, here in the States, there is a trend where you drizzle your favorite olive oil over vanilla bean ice cream and sprinkle a little sea salt. I wonder how you feel about that.
0: Mm-hmm. It's a good way to finish. It's a new topping for some markets.
1: Yes.
0: And very particular. It's new. But you can combine it. For example, we talked before, arbequina with vanilla ice cream, or piqual with chocolate ice cream. So you can also explore and enjoy different kind of them because the result, you have the same ice cream, perhaps, and you can try different extra virgin olive oil from different varieties and see how the result will change.
1: I think that sounds like a perfect tasting for dessert tonight. We will be sure to look for product of Spain on our bottles so that we know and can differentiate that we are buying the best, right? And we will look for extra virgin olive oil from Spain, EVOO, for the most gorgeous bottles. And then we can head over to the website, if you would please give it to us, because there's more information to be learned for those that are curious.
0: Yes,
1: for authentic recipes.
0: All of you.
1: Yes. Yes.
0: Yes, all of you that want to discover much more about this marvelous and incredible war of extra virgin olive oil and olive oils from Spain, you can go to oliveoilsfromspain.org, and there you can find recipes, information about varietals, and additional tips and information that could be very helpful to you.
1: Yes, definitely. oliveoilsfromspain.org. I will think of you every bite tonight, Teresa. And we thank you for sharing your passion for just educating us, I think, so beautifully. There's this beautiful campaign going on here in the U.S., All in a Drop. And I know it is your initiative, inviting food lovers to experience Spanish olive oil through food and travel and culture and conversation. And you are a beautiful representation of it. So thank you.
0: For sure. If you are a food lover, you have to discover and enjoy All in a Drop of extra virgin olive oil from Spain. So yes. Thank you so much for inviting me, for sharing this passion and this time to you, with you.
1: Thank you for sharing your passion. And so that brings us to the end of another hour of delicious conversation. At least I hope you thought so. I hope that I satiated your appetite, that you are compelled to tune in next weekend when I guarantee there is more fabulous food in your radio. But please don't go yet. Let me leave you with my last bite, as I call it, my last ounce or tidbit of culinary conversation for the hour. If you're looking for a last minute Labor Day starter out by the grill, this is what you should make. Go find some little mason jars or jam jars or the yogurt jars that you wash and keep because you know that they make for a great vessel, right? And get yourself some good burrata, because who doesn't love burrata, right? And some fresh peaches of the season, preferably from your farmer's market this morning, because the Brix level, the sugar level is high, and it's the end of the season and they're so good. Cut the peaches in half and throw them on your smoking hot barbecue until they're charred and the sugars caramelize even more, and then cut them into slices. Put some of that burrata in the bottom of each of those jam jars. Top it with the grilled peach slices. Throw in a couple basil leaves. Finish with some toasted pistachios. We're at 4 ingredients, by the way. And drizzle with some hot honey. That's 5. You need some grilled ciabatta bread, and you have a peach and burrata jam jar that is out of this world. It's a DIY. Hand a jar off to everybody. Give them some bread to pile or dip, and it's just so good. Maybe you're drinking rosé. Maybe you opened a cold beer. Maybe you could invite me over. That would be great. The recipe for my peach and burrata jam jars is posted on social at Chef Jamie Gwen, and I hope you'll steal it. I hope you have a gloriously delicious and relaxing Labor Day weekend, and I hope

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1: Breaking news this hour at Town Hall. I'm Bob Agnew in Washington. The NTSB still trying to get to the bottom of Sunday's deadly Amazon jetliner crash in Miami that left five people dead. Chairwoman Jennifer Homedy said today investigators will be interviewing the pilot and co-pilot.
2: We want to hear their account of the accident before we release a readout of the cockpit voice recorder.
1: The plane left five people dead when it careened off the runway at Miami-Dade International on Sunday and struck a van carrying a cleaning crew. President Trump takes aim at the fake news as he debunks a story saying he did not visit the World Trade Center site after 9/11. Here's correspondent Laura Winters.
3: Donald, what do you think about all this? You're a developer. You've built buildings all your life.
4: 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It's disgraceful. And I hope we attack fast. I hope we find out who it is and go fast.
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4: I have about 100 men working down here, so just to spur them on. 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
1: Renewed attacks between the U.S. and Iran had oil prices higher and stock prices on the way down today in early trading.
6: I'm Damian Troisi, and this is Markets in a Minute. Stocks fell in morning trading on Wall Street Wednesday as crude oil prices jumped above $100 per barrel. The S&P 500 index fell 0.3%. The Dow fell 363 points, or 0.7%. The Nasdaq Composite fell 0.3%. Crude oil prices pushed past $100 per barrel after the U.S. and Iran traded attacks. The more than six-month-old war is stifling oil shipments through the vital Strait of Hormuz, worsening already high inflation. Treasury yields held relatively steady in the bond market. Markets fell in Europe. Damian Troisi, New York.
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1: Oil rises past $100 a barrel after the latest wave of Middle East violence.
9: The price of oil surpassed the $100 mark for the first time in almost 6 weeks after attacks on oil facilities and ships in the Middle East threatened to debilitate an already weakened supply chain. Brent crude, the international standard, jumped nearly 3% to $100.72 early Wednesday, while U.S. benchmark crude gained 2.4% to $95.25 a barrel. Markets reacted after the U.S. military reported striking five Iranian tankers in response to attempted missile attacks.
1: That is Charles de la Desma. A former Colorado Bureau of Investigation DNA analyst has been sentenced to a decade in prison. Yvonne Missy Woods pleading guilty earlier this year to manipulating and mishandling evidence in criminal investigations in Colorado in an effort to make her own job easier. Breaking news and analysis at townhall.com.
10: A storm or two, possibly here or there, but south shore along the coast and offshore, where they're mostly concentrated, is an easterly wave moves across to our south. That's an enhancing Gulf moisture there. In the upper levels, lower humidity levels and fuel for storms, thus a drier afternoon in many spots. Tonight, 70s to 80. We'll return back to a higher chance of storms beginning tomorrow and several days on end through at least part of the weekend. 70-60% each afternoon, the upper 80s. Ralph Sanji, WGSO. 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

0: Hello, everyone. It is time now for the food show. I'm Mary Ann Fitzmaurice. It'd be great if you called and talked about food. We do that. We talk about food. We've been talking about food for 38 years now, and we never tire of it because Tom always said it is topic A in New Orleans. We love to eat food, think about it, talk about it, read about it, tell our friends about it, and just keep doing it over and over again in an eternal loop. We love food. New Orleans is legendary for its food. It is really kind of our identity, I would say. 556-9696 is the number. I am super excited to talk food today with Joe Riccobono. He will be calling us at 3 o'clock to talk about well, he doesn't know this, but I am going to ask him about the Riccobono family legacy. Everybody knows about the Brennans and, let's see, is there another family? Well, of course, the Brocados. And I am sure I am forgetting about some other people. Oh, the Crescent City Steakhouse folks, the Mothers people, anyone who has an institutional legacy like that. The Brennans, of course, have the high-end ground staked out, but the Riccobonos have been around for a very long time as well. The DiPietros, the ones who had, they're no longer in town doing restaurants at all, but this is the home of Fausto's and Renata's. And just there are families who have had the Mandinas. I can't believe I'm forgetting the Mandinas. So, you know, longtime family legacies. The Riccobonos did not have a particular one restaurant like Crescent City Steakhouse, the Mandinas, Angelo Boccato's. They didn't have that. They had a series of restaurants, but it all started with Josie, I know, and I'm guessing that maybe her husband was Joe. I don't know. But the restaurants that have been affiliated with the name, it started out with the Buck 49 Steakhouse, which was also, I think, where the breakfast became a thing too. I'm not quite clear on it, which is why I'm going to ask him about it. And then the Buck 49 Steakhouse closed. I'm not sure what year that was. The Pepper Mill opened. That ran for a really long time. And then the other restaurants that have been spawned by the Riccobono family would be Cafe Navarre, Sala, Panola Street Cafe, and that may be it. But again, have to ask him. Excuse me. All right. Anyway, it is National Pressure Cooker Day, according to the Almanac, and don't really have a lot to say about pressure cookers. I remember that my mother used a pressure cooker very rarely. There were a couple of pots that were associated with cooking in my home of origin. But I didn't see the pressure cooker used too much. There was this one giant one that had everything in it. We were a family of nine. So if my mom was cooking a pot of cabbage, it filled up the pot. If she was cooking red beans or white beans, which really actually happened as much as red beans. I don't know that we did red beans as much as the other families in this city did red beans. If it was Italian, whatever it was in this big pot with two handles. And I occasionally saw the pressure cooker, but honestly, I think she was afraid of it. And I would have been too. So I didn't see a lot of cooking being done in the pressure cooker. And of course, I don't know, Patty, tell me if I'm off base with this, but if you have a pressure cooker and you have a crock pot, do you need to use the pressure cooker? Because doesn't the pressure cooker make things happen faster? And if you are going to be gone all day and it can cook all day, you don't really need
1: Right.
0: it to cook fast. Okay,
1: Yes. Yeah.
0: so I assume you have a pressure cooker as
1: I
0: well,
1: do.
0: right? Okay, but do you ever use it?
1: Yeah, I do. I use it for
0: What do
1: quite
0: you
1: a few
0: use
1: things. I use it for red beans if I forgot to put them in the crock pot. I
0: Okay.
1: use them for I got a great recipe for Mongolian beef that I use the pressure cooker for, where the meat comes out really tender. And
0: Okay.
1: barbecue ribs in it. Quite often, and like things like chuck roast and vegetable soup, I use it quite a bit.
0: So, why do you choose the pressure cooker over the all-day cooking of the crock pot? Like, what is it that factors into that decision?
1: Well, on the weekends, I don't need to put it in the crock pot all day. I can just, right before we eat, I can put it in the pressure cooker and it'll be done. Like ribs are done in 45 minutes and they're fall off the bone good. I use it for French onion soup too. I've got a great recipe for French onion soup in the pressure cooker where the onions just get really fall apart tender. Yeah, it depends. Like if on a work day, I'll put it in the crock pot and let it cook. But on the weekends, I'd rather do it myself. I like cooking, so I'll do it, when on a when I got time.
0: I see. Okay, so does the end product resemble each other? You
1: Yeah, I think so.
0: do. Okay, so I wouldn't say that I'm entirely off base in saying that the crock pot and its all day cooking practice eliminated, not all the time, not completely, but stepped into the territory reserved for pressure cookers. Is that fair to say, you think?
1: Yeah, I think so.
0: Because I know that, I mean, I don't remember, like I said, I don't remember all that much my mom's cooking. There were things I really, really liked when she did, but I didn't really watch her do a lot of cooking. So I don't know what the pressure cooker, I don't really think she used it very much at all. Is it something that you were intimidated by at first, or your mom used it and you were comfortable
1: No,
0: with
1: my
0: it right
1: mom, I don't think my mother ever used it. I think
0: off?
1: and I'm not intimidated because it's electric. It's programmed. I mean, you tell it. It's electric. It tells me the recipe will tell me how long to cook it at high pressure and things, and it lets the steam out itself and
0: So I
1: stuff
0: don't know
1: like
0: if you
1: that.
0: remember the old ones, but you had to actually crank it,
1: Yeah.
0: seal it, and I just always thought that was a little intimidating.
1: Yeah, I would never do that.
0: All right, we are going to take a break and be back with more of the food show after this.
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0: 556-9696 is the number. I want to tell you about Sophie's of River Ridge. Sophie's is a cute little place in Harahan. It's brought to you by the same folks who brought us Porter and Luke's. And that means when you go to Sophie's, you will find a very comfortable restaurant with really friendly service and really delicious comfort food. That means that there will be fried seafood. There will be burgers, there'll be meatballs and spaghetti, there'll be a nice array of salads. But Sophie's has other things that I think you might not expect to find in a place like that. I know I was surprised when at Porter and Luke, I saw flatbreads on the menu. Sophie's has flatbreads too. They have a muffalata flatbread, which I'm absolutely crazy about. They have a grilled chicken flatbread, which I've had and like. I've not had the Italian, which has prosciutto, dates, ricotta, mozzarella, fresh arugula, olive oil, and a fig glaze. So, you know, kind of hip too in some ways. They have, as I said, the fried seafood plates, the fried catfish, Gulf shrimp, and fried oysters, all with fries. They have a grilled fish of the day, a charbroiled salmon, a pecan-crusted fresh fish. The eggplant Sophie is a signature. It's three fried eggplant medallions over angel hair pasta with a crawfish and shrimp cream sauce. They have an 8-ounce prime filet, meatballs and pasta, chicken parm with pasta, and veal parm with pasta. They have great shareables like the hot blue crab dip served with a pile of delicious crostini. Good fried onion rings, tuna poke. They have West Indies crab salad, burrata with pesto, meatballs, and ricotta. Nice selection of salads, kind of basic. The house salad wedge, and they have a Caesar salad as well. But the star of this menu, well, they have a shrimp and avocado too, but it's the triple wedge. It's a signature item. It is a small wedge of iceberg lettuce, about half the size of the normal one you would get. But there are three of them, and one of them is topped with crab meat ravigotte, one with shrimp remoulade, and the third with fried oysters and blue cheese. Soups, they have a soup du jour and a gumbo. Nice kids menu. They are doing brunch on the weekends now. It is a brunch menu of omelets and benedicts, and they have a breakfast flatbread, chicken and biscuits, chicken and waffles, the basic all-American breakfast that I usually get, but I like it. And they are doing culinary as well. Sophie's has a nice culinary that is lunch, two courses, fried green tomato, wedge salad, second course chicken cutlet panini or a charbroiled salmon, that's $27. For dinner, it's three courses for $58. Smoked chicken and andouille gumbo or a soup du jour. Meatball and ricotta. Second course, the charbroiled pompano. Tom would love that with lemon butter and crab meat and Brabant potatoes and a vegetable. Or a 14-ounce veal chop with Sunday gravy. Third course is the chocolate overload cake that Gloria was talking about. This is Sophie's out there in Harahan at River, it really kind of Harahan River Ridge. This is on Jefferson Highway where Little Farms meets Jefferson Highway at 10316 Jefferson Highway. You can find out more about Sophie's by calling them 504-943-7799 or go to their website, sophiesofriverridge.com. 556-9696 is the number. It is National Pressure Cooking Day in honor of Colonel Sanders, Tom guessed, who is probably responsible for more pressure cooking than any one other person. Pressure cooking involves closing a cooking utensil with an airtight lid and that such that boiling water inside causes the air pressure to rise. Under pressure, water boils at a much higher temperature. The pressure also forces the cooking liquid deeper and faster into the food. None of this haste creates any extra damage to the food. It's not a new idea. French inventor Denis Papin is credited with devising it in 1679. Despite the complete safety of modern pressure cookers and their effectiveness, pressure cooking has never really caught on in the mainstream. Those who like the technique are very enthusiastic, but there lingers a widespread, unfounded doubt about it. Yeah, that's what I would say. And I think That was written probably before there were so many gadgets that were all electric and computerized, like the one you just described, Patty. I feel like if you had to actually calculate these things yourself, I don't mean just you, but anyone, it would be more intimidating, I think. But the modern technology takes the guesswork out of everything. Speaking of modern technology, I had some Starbucks egg bites with bacon that had a really weird texture that I didn't care for at all. And then I noticed that they were sous vide, and I thought, well, there you go, that explains it. That is definitely a modern technological gadget I do not get under any circumstances, but I haven't had, I think I've had egg bites in other places, but not enough to really make a determination. But I know that these were really, really, I really, really did not care for the texture of it at all. Today, as I mentioned, is the birthday of Harlan Sanders. He was born in 1890 in Henryville, Indiana. He's one of the world's most familiar faces. His portrait hangs in all 11,000 Kentucky Fried Chicken restaurants around the world. He began cooking when he was 6 years old after his father died and his mother went to work. He used that skill to think about that, 6 years old. I guess we underestimate kids today, but back in those days, they were adults sometimes at that age. He used that skill to open a cafe in a gas station in Corbin, Kentucky in 1930. His food, good enough that it was highlighted in Duncan Hines' Guide to Dining Across America, and for the governor to name him a Kentucky Colonel. Colonel Sanders, as he was best known, perfected his fried chicken recipe by introducing the use of a pressure fryer. When a new highway bypassed his town, he sold the restaurant and gas station, but was left stone broke. At 65, he hit the road selling restaurateurs around the country on his fried chicken recipe. It was an enormous success, and Kentucky Fried Chicken became an icon. In the early years, the KFC restaurants cooked all the chicken to order. When it went to a fast food, prepared in advance production system, KFC lost a lot of its goodness. Tom said he heard that the Colonel was never a fan of the crispy version when the original recipe with the famous 11 herbs and spices is made properly. It's still pretty good, but it's a long, oily slide from the Colonel's original product. He died in 1980, but his countenance still gazes on all as we drive by. Really like Kentucky Fried Chicken. I never eat it, but whenever I pass one, I am filled with the nostalgia that will sometimes make me drive through. I think we only have one on the West Bank and we have one in Chalmette now. But they used to be pretty plentiful. Although this is the home of Popeyes, so I can't imagine. To be honest, I am surprised that Kentucky Fried Chicken hung on in its proliferation as long as it did. I think that the demise of a lot of their locations is a fairly recent phenomenon. I mean, it's not COVID. They were gone before. I said that there's only one in Chalmette and the West Bank. There's also one in Kenner, not far from where I grew up. So I'm sure there are probably others if I really thought about it, but it's nothing like it used to be. I mean, wasn't there one on Veterans Highway or even two on Veterans Highway at one point? I feel like there definitely had to have been. 5569696 is the number. When was the last time you had Kentucky Fried Chicken? Patty, when was the last time you had it? Do you ever get
1: Oh yeah, Bob loves it. Probably about a month ago, maybe a
0: Oh,
1: little
0: okay. So
1: longer.
0: you.
1: Yeah, we do.
0: Would you go to Chalmette to get it,
1: Yeah,
0: or where?
1: there's one in Kenner too on Williams Boulevard.
0: Yeah, so Which one do you go to? The one in Kenner?
1: It depends on where we are. If we're out in Metairie, we'll go to Kenner. If we're down at my grandson's house, we'll stop at the one in Chalmette.
0: Yeah. Does he eat the original recipe
1: yes.
0: or the crispy?
1: Mm-hmm.
0: Yeah.
1: Nope, original.
0: I mean, it's distinct. It's really distinct. It has a unique texture to it. It has, of course, that delicious flavor, but it really is pretty exceptionally good. I think the first time I had Kentucky Fried Chicken was actually in California. And I don't think it was here yet. But I remember there were three of us in the car, my two older brothers and me. And it's a long story as to what we were doing there. We were helping my brother move out to California for his Navy assignment. And we just sort of drove with him so that he'd stay awake. It was my mom's idea. And I'm really glad that she had that idea because, I guess I am, but I fell in love with both Kentucky Fried Chicken and California on that trip. And that was a very, very long time ago. 556-9696 is the number, but I remember we were in Oxnard, California, and we pulled into Kentucky Fried Chicken there, which is now gone, and got a big bucket of this incredible chicken, and I will never forget it. Then, of course, Popeyes arrived on the scene much later, and you know, that stole all of our hearts here, but by that time, I think there were quite a few Kentucky Fried Chickens in New Orleans. But when I go there, I have to get the original recipe. I do like the crispy chicken also, but the original recipe is so unique in the landscape now. I feel like the style of fried chicken and fast food fried chicken has been, the market was cornered, I guess, by Popeyes. That crispy batter, kind of thickish batter, was a Popeyes thing. At least it seems to me. I mean, I'm sure that there are exceptions to that people could come up with, in which case I'd be happy to hear them because I love fried chicken and I love talking about fried chicken. But I feel like that's the standard for fried chicken, particularly fast food fried chicken now. And the old way of the Colonel Sanders way, which is, I think, a more tender and probably better, but I still like Popeyes. How often do you go to Popeyes, Patty? Do you go there much at all?
1: Oh, yeah, we go there probably once a week.
0: Yeah. What's not to love? I mean, Popeyes is fantastic. I love their dirty rice and their crispy fried chicken. And if I keep talking about it, I'm going to want to go have it. And I don't want to do that. So anyway, we're talking about Colonel Sanders on his birthday, which is today. He's been gone. He arrived a very long time ago and has been gone from the scene for a very long time as well. We have Joe Riccobono coming up in the next hour. He is in the famous Riccobono family, which is a longtime New Orleans Italian restaurant family, although their first place, the Buck 49, wasn't really Italian, although I do think they had Italian dishes on the menu. Tommy used to talk about the Buck 49 a lot. It was a real favorite of his, and I don't really know much about it. I don't think it was around when I met up with Tom. As a matter of fact, I know it wasn't, but I don't know when it departed either. So, and I'm sure that Joe probably has some foggy family lore and won't be able to throw out dates like that, but you know, maybe something close enough that we could at least kind of get a timeline of the family restaurant business. All right, that is at 3 o'clock, but right now it's time for the news from Louisiana Radio Network. It is 2:30. Stay
3: Louisiana
0: with us.
3: Louisiana Radio Network, I'm Andrew Greenstein. This afternoon's hearing in the SEC's lawsuit against LSU has been postponed. The hearing was to have taken place in Birmingham. No new date has been scheduled. SEC presidents and chancellors are scheduled to vote tomorrow on whether to kick LSU out of the conference. LSU, meanwhile, finalized its football roster last night without former NFL signees Daquan Wright and Xavion Harris.
4: With the final two roster spots filled, LSU will not be able to sign Wright and Harris this season. Tony Clayton represents the athletes and says this is and has always been about them, not LSU.
5: We will meet with the players and we will make sure that they're represented and they are protected.
4: LSU was enjoined in the preliminary injunction that restored their eligibility and blocked the SEC's pro player punishments, meaning the school legally cannot do anything to adversely affect the athletes. The plaintiffs could also seek damages in lieu of opportunity to return.
5: They have a plethora of avenues that they can take.
4: I'm Case Kieschnick.
3: LRN.
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1: When you're awake, the things you think come from the dreams you dream. Thought has wings, and lots of things are seldom what they seem.
2: Alrighty, 556-9696 is the number. Speaking of California, this is the anniversary of the statehood of California, admitted to the Union on this date in 1850. We would not eat or drink as well as we do were it not for the farmers of the Golden State. You know, I think that was much more true years ago. I think that, and I don't know when he did this, maybe 1990-ish, maybe late 80s, in that golden era that Tom used to speak of, the Creole, contemporary Creole Revolution. I think it started with Gerard Maris, but Paul Prudhomme really, really kicked it into high gear, where instead of getting food from all the way out in California, they started a local farm to table movement. Now, I'm sure that was going on all over the place before now. I mean, before us, but maybe not, because Paul Prudhomme was a big force in the industry. And Gerard Maris was locally. I mean, Paul Prudhomme was more national, but Darren, come on in.
3: Hey.
2: Hi there. Tell me about your holiday.
3: I had a good holiday. I thought about you as I took a bite of every chicken salsa at Papa Sudo's.
2: Okay.
3: So good. It's always so good.
2: So you went to Houston, as you said. Did you go anyplace else to eat there?
3: No, it was, you know, we really wanted to spend time with Kim's parents. You know, they're both 89, and so we did that. And then the Sunday, we surprised her with a little birthday celebration, and we just had brunch items. So somebody made a really, really good quiche. In fact, I need to email them. They said it's Paula Deen's recipe. It was fantastic.
2: Enough said.
3: Really, really good spinach quiche. And then my brother-in-law is from Alabama, so he grilled some Kanaka sausage. But you know, it's funny. I mean, obviously, that's not a Louisiana-based sausage, but it's actually a pretty good sausage.
2: It's all over there. I mean, that they are very loyal to their Kanaka sausage, for sure.
3: Yeah, and I find when you go to the Gulf Coast, it's often on the menu, like whether it's in, you know, their form of, like sometimes we go to the Gulf Coast and I love to get steamed Royal Reds, and they will add a little Kanaka, you know, potatoes and corn, kind of like a play on what we do. We were talking at the little brunch we had, and we have family that has like a summer home in Galveston, and they're all originally from New Orleans, and they said that Galveston is actually one place that you can find some really quality seafood, which doesn't surprise me. I mean, it's basically, you know, we share waters with them. So not surprised at all. And you may even be aware of some chefs or restaurants in the Galveston area, but I'm not surprised, you know, hearing that.
2: Galveston's having a moment, aren't they? Galveston's kind of hot right now.
3: Huh? I think so. I think, you know, Galveston has kind of, you know, like when you see what's going on in Bay St. Louis with all the people from Metro New Orleans that have homes there as well, I think Galveston's starting to kind of move in that direction where people who can afford it, they'll have a second, you know, like what we would maybe call a summer home or a camp or whatever you would call it. But I wanted to share that. The other thing is I'm looking at both which I find very interesting because Sala and Sophie's, or is it Sophia's? Or is it, no, it's Sophie's.
2: Sophia's.
3: They're still doing culinary, but when you go to their website, culinary. When you go to their website, there's no mention of it.
2: Yeah, I know. But I don't think that was something that anybody really did because...
3: Oh, okay.
2: Last month, I would go to the website and there was no mention of it. And I'm not talking about just them. I'm talking about really any place. So I think the culinary information was consolidated on that Visit New Orleans website, period.
3: Okay. So I'm going to really put you in a jam. I'm thinking tonight that we go to Sala or Sophie's. It's Sophie's.
2: Oh, where?
3: Sala, or which you're going to be having them on shortly.
2: Right.
3: Or Sophie's.
2: Or Sophie's. Well, I don't know what, I just read you the menu for Sophie's. I would definitely get the pompano with crab meat if I went to Sophie's. But Sala, I don't know what their culinary is. I know that I had their soft shell crab culinary and it was...
3: I think that's on it. I think that's on their culinary.
2: Yeah.
3: So... Well, I guess too, do you know, are both running the entire month of September?
2: I think they are. I think the people who are running culinary again are running it through the month. I will ask Joe.
3: So maybe I'll be listening. So maybe if they are, then I'll do one this Wednesday and one next Wednesday.
2: Yeah. Well, definitely.
3: You can't go wrong.
2: You should definitely make it out to Sophie's at some point, whether it's culinary or not. I mean, you never did go to Porter and Loop, did you?
3: Oh, yeah. What do you mean, their culinary?
2: No, to Porter and Loop, the restaurant. You did make it there?
3: Yes.
2: Okay. Well, yes. Sophie's is very much like Porter and Loop. I mean, it is their sister restaurant. So.
3: Is it? I didn't know that. Okay. I mean, because I'm looking at, like, the shareables like to start with a hot blue crab dip. Mm-hmm. I mean, I'm all over that.
2: It's so good.
3: And then the entrees look really good as well. I mean, they really, really do.
2: Good comfort food. Good, delicious comfort food. I mean, it's the kind of food you and I like. Yeah,
3: and then it's been some time. I mean, it's probably been over a year since I've been to Sala, so that's why I was thinking Sala too. I mean, I like Sala. So, in fact, I'm due Sala, and I'm due to Tony's a visit. It's been some time.
2: Yeah. Okay. Well, look, we are so blessed with so many different places that we don't have to, choose from a little handful. I mean, we have, quite a bounty of choices. So
3: right. And I do think I want to do, I wonder if I guess culinary runs on the weekend as well, correct?
2: You know, it does and it doesn't. So you have to check the restaurant.
3: Because my usually wife wants to go to, I'm sorry. No, well, Kim wants to go to Katie's lunch culinary. She looked at the menu. She's like, it's slightly different. I'm sure our buddy will do culinary for us on the weekend.
2: I'm sure that he's doing culinary on Saturday. I'd be really surprised if he wasn't. But usually, I go ahead and I check the culinary menu, and they'll say available and the days that it's available. And because it's not always available, so some people have it always available, but others do not. So check.
3: And Marianne, not that it's on the same level of the restaurants we just spoke about, but I did notice that Blue Oak is also continuing their culinary too.
2: Yeah.
3: So,
2: who is the guy on Instagram? Is he the owner?
3: Oh, for Blue Oak?
2: Yeah.
3: He may be, or he may be one of the pit masters. And again, I'm going to keep saying this. You know, when I go there, I rarely get the regular barbecue. It's all the odd stuff. You know, it's the smoked red beans, the smoked gumbo, the brisket cheeseburger is fabulous. You know, it's all the weird and odd stuff. So, but I'll leave you with this. I know that our buddy would love hearing this. My dad went for the first time ever to Francesca, and he cannot stop talking about it.
2: Francesca's great.
3: He said it may be the best sandwich he ever had his entire life.
2: What did he have?
3: He had, I think, just, I think he had a roast beef.
2: Look, the place is fantastic. I've said it a million times. If you're thinking of the best version of fill in the blank, chances are you're going to find it at Katie's or Francesca's too. That muffalata at Francesca, it's killer.
3: His muffalata period is good.
2: Wait, what?
3: His muffalata period is good.
2: It is. It is. I mean, I don't know that I've had it from Katie's. I don't know that I've had it from Katie's. I always get it from Francesca. It's the same thing. It's the same bread, which is what makes it so incredibly good. It is. And he does not do the traditional local meats. He gets a lot of his stuff from St. Louis, but it's delicious.
3: Yeah. And I mean, still to this day, my wife is dreaming about his duck empanadas.
2: Yeah. Well, they're on that menu, so she'll get it, you know?
3: Yeah.
2: Have you had his muffalata at Francesca's? Have you had Katie's?
3: No, I've had it at Katie's.
2: You did? Okay.
3: I've had it at Katie's. It was fantastic.
2: Yeah.
3: I mean, the truth of the matter is, I have never, ever had a bad experience.
2: Well, it's someone who cooks from the heart and knows what tastes good and is not afraid to do what it takes to have that kind of food. I think that I've said this more than a few times. If you're talking about this, fill in the blank, the best one is at Katie's. That's true of the muffalata. That's true of the Cuban sandwich. It's not even a Cuban restaurant, but I think their Cuban sandwich is fantastic. It's fantastic.
3: It's one of my favorites. I've had that sandwich so many times, but I just love him. I love his social media.
2: And, it's funny.
3: And so at any rate, well, I will let you know where I went. Maybe what I'll do is when I call you, I'll tell you, this is what we had. Guess where we went.
2: Okay. You can do a reverse. We can do a where did Daryl eat? Okay. All right.
3: Okay.
2: Thank you, Daryl, as always. Although I will say this, I never enjoy your restaurant reports as much as I enjoy your home cooking with the fam reports, because those experiences are truly unique. And I am always green with
3: those things will be coming up with the holidays before you know it, Saints games, all that good stuff.
2: Yeah. Okay. All right. Look forward to it.
3: Take care.
2: Bye-bye. 556-9696 is the number. You don't use mayo on a muffalata, but if you did, you would put blue plate mayonnaise on it, because blue plate mayonnaise is a longstanding, and by longstanding, I mean almost 100 years. Next year, it'll be 100-year tradition in New Orleans. Everybody that you know, your neighbors, friends, grandma, aunts, uncles, you grew up with them putting blue plate mayonnaise on things like your in deviled eggs and on your Creole tomato sandwiches and most people don't make finger sandwiches, but that's where you'll find blue plate mayonnaise there too. I put it in my pimento cheese, which wasn't a big deal. I don't know, maybe it was 100 years ago, and then it went out of style, and now it's back. But I use it for my pimento cheese now because it's spreadable. It makes it more spreadable. It's creamier, delicious, perkier, more luscious than the average mayonnaise, because it's made the European way with oil, vinegar, and egg yolks, but only the egg yolks. Blue Plate Mayonnaise has won taste tests for that recipe and the nickname The Good Stuff. It is, as I said, the official mayo of the New Orleans Saints and the LSU Tigers. It's our mayonnaise, Blue Plate Mayonnaise, since 1927. It's The Good Stuff, and we'll be back with more of The Food Show after this.
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2: Okie dokie, 556-9696 is the number. 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Pick one of those. In the entrees, you pick from the half-fried chicken, that's the one in the skillet with the corn pudding and the collard greens and the black-eyed peas. It's yummy. They have a prime pork chop, the whole crispy fish, that's one of those signatures of the restaurant. It's the Asian citrus glaze. It's so good with jasmine rice. This one I have to try, the crab and crab spaghetti fino. This is new. The panade gulf fish with crab meat, a pound whole Maine lobster and fried shrimp. That's a plus four. The seafood Thai curry pot. Surf and turf is a plus four. That's a 6 ounce filet mignon with a Thai shrimp cake. Coconut cream scallion, smashed red potatoes, and lemongrass hollandaise. Pan-seared USDA prime 12-ounce ribeye, that's plus seven. And the 12-ounce mustard, walnut, and herb-crusted rack of lamb is plus seven. For dessert, white chocolate bread pudding, coconut cream pie, the bourbon pecan pie, flourless chocolate decadence cake, the Grand Marnier creme brulee, or sorbet and fresh fruit. Pick one of those. Get the bread service. Don't even think about it. It's sensational. House-made focaccia comes in a basket in a warm white linen napkin with a little ramekin of butter, of salt crystals on top. You can add a soup for $8. They have three: the creamy shrimp bisque, the shrimp chicken and sausage gumbo, or the vegan carrot coconut ginger soup. This is the Pelican Club. Don't miss it. I tell you that every year. Don't miss it. Yeah, it's in the French Quarter, but guess what? They validate parking 50 steps from the front door of the restaurant. I'm going to count it when I go. It is right across the street at the Monteleone Garage, $6. They're located at 312 Exchange Place. You can make a reservation, 504-523-1504. The Pelican Club is only open Wednesday through Sunday. So make your reservation for the weekend now, and if you want to go tonight, do it. They're open tonight. 504-523-1504, the Pelican Club Culinary. 556-9696 is the number. I'd love it if you called and talked about food. We do it. 38 years running now. The recipe, you know, The almanac, thank heaven, we have made some modifications to it, or Jude has. And I don't have to manually do everything. So the almanac changes by itself every day. And then there's a recipe that changes every day as well. And the one up there today is an andouille and cucumber salad, which sounds really interesting. I almost never eat sausage in a salad, but I have had a red beans and rice salad that had sausage in it with a really nice vinaigrette, and it was delicious. So you might want to look at nomenu.com every day, because there is a recipe from the 700 recipe database that is highlighted, and you might want to try it. I mean, to go through 700 recipes, you'd have to be looking for something in particular, but I was intrigued by that, an andouille and cucumber salad, and it's really refreshing sounding. 556-9696 is the number. I started to talk about California and the farmers of the Golden State, and then I got into talking about our own farm-to-table scene, which is a national trend now. So you don't have to get produce through Sysco. There are plenty of restaurants. I won't say plenty. There are a number of restaurants, of the very higher-end restaurants, that are doing farm-to-table. I remain confused as to why, if they're doing farm-to-table, they are not doing more interesting vegetables. I mean, I continue to be, or I should say, I continue to chuckle about the Covey Rise era of the baby squash and zucchini and carrots that would be on every plate in town, but that's gone away. And I just don't see anything really exciting and new. There's a lot of pea shoots out there now, I will say that.

a lot of pea shoots. Anyway, to finish this up, the fresh produce we consume, including almost all of the artichokes. I keep trying to talk my son into putting artichoke bushes up, but he has so far rebuffed my entreaties. Also, avocados. They don't seem to eat much avocado, which is depressing to me. They do have lemon trees, but I would love to see some artichokes. Garlic, lettuce, oranges, and eating grapes. Wine grapes grow all over the state. California winemakers vinify almost every variety known in the rest of the world. And one of its most popular grapes, Zinfandel, is its unique property. Beyond fruits and vegetables, California has a food culture that supports a terrific array of artisanal producers of lamb, beef, cheese, and herbs. Almost the only food arena in which the state, excuse me, is and also ran is seafood. But even there, it has some specialties, notably Dungeness crab, abalone, petroli sole, and oysters. California's dark side is that it is the world's leading producer of hot air in cookery. Restaurants tend to emphasize good stories rather than good flavors in their food. Still, it's quite a place for eaters. I think that the dining scene in California has gotten much better, but it's still not what we have. And I do know that we export a tremendous amount of seafood to California via the midday flight on Delta Airlines. 556-9696 is the number. Don't use it though, unless you have something like a minute or two, because we have Joe Riccobono coming up on the other side of the news. And we will be talking to him about his rich family culinary dynasty. It is not fancy fine food. It is delicious Sicilian Italian based comfort food and breakfast. And it remains superb. I forgot to mention Mattina Bella over on the North Shore, which we love. And I won't say we go there a lot because Tom was the breakfast person. And when he passed away, I don't know that I've been back to Mattina Bella. But anytime I'm meeting someone for breakfast, it is Mattina Bella because it is by far the best breakfast place I can think of. On both sides of the lake. It is the best breakfast place I can think of. And we have had many wonderful meals there. I think their pancakes are outstanding. And I don't know that I would trade anyone's pancakes over theirs. And the very thought makes me chuckle because they're very basic pancakes, but it's good. Tom always said, if it tastes good, it is good. And the food at Mattina Bella is good. It is also good at Cafe Navarre and the Panola Street Cafe and at Sala. And it was great at the Peppermill. And, it's just good food. But Joe is taking it in a different direction. And I wanted to have him on to talk about that because I would say that what he's doing over there is it's hipper. That's what it is. It's hipper. And it's younger. And it's just a little bit different, but you know what? It's good. It's really good. Anyway, doing husk cut fries, I'll tell you that. All right, we are going to be back to talk to Joe Riccobono on the other side of the news, but stay with us for just the second hour of the Food Show here on WGSO in New Orleans. I'm Marianne Fitzmaurice. And then after Joe, we will talk about.

0: Hampshire.
1: Democrats will need to hold that seat if they have any chance of flipping control of the Senate. Democrat Illinois Governor J.D. Pritzker using the GOP midterm convention in Dallas to take aim at what he says is a poor record in President Trump's second term so far.
2: This bizarre Republican midterm convention here can't paper over the fact that Republicans have done nothing to earn your vote.
1: Some observers see Pritzker's high-profile comments as an effort to position himself for a run for the White House in 2028. China today says it's not guilty of U.S. charges. It's been pilfering development secrets from U.S. AI models.
3: China's dismissed U.S. claims that Chinese artificial intelligence developers extract capabilities from frontier American AI systems. On Wednesday, China's Commerce Ministry said such claims are groundless, with its Ministry of Foreign Affairs urging the U.S. to avoid making unfounded accusations and insisting its AI development is self-reliant.
1: That is Charles de la Desma, CBS News, accused of glossing over President Biden's botched pullout of U.S. forces from Afghanistan.
4: CBS News is being criticized for downplaying the Taliban's use of leftover U.S. military equipment. The network treated it as something President Trump says, even though a video from Kabul shows Taliban fighters using American Humvees and other U.S. gear. Critics say CBS ignored clear evidence from the chaotic 2021 withdrawal and tried to cast a documented fact as just a political claim. Willie Nelson, Washington.
1: More at Town Hall.
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1: A major American aid group is promising to deliver more medicines in high-need areas around the world after receiving a $50 million gift, its biggest ever donation.
6: The donation came from an unidentified Connecticut family that's been involved with the organization for decades. Half of the money will help the nonprofit reach its goal of providing quality health care to 100 million people around the world by 2030. I'm Marcela Sanchez.
1: Also at Town Hall, Secretary of State Marco Rubio paying a visit to Colombia. The president there says that they will fulfill their responsibilities to fight drug trafficking. Rubio told the joint press conference that he's on a three-nation tour focusing largely on security.
7: We're going to go visit three countries strongly aligned with the United States. We have a lot of common interests with them.
1: But it's more than about fighting crime.
7: And also economic engagements. We're hoping to wrap up good, solid trade deals with all three of these countries in the foreseeable future.
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8: If there are any storms about, they'll be moving out. And then overnight, only mostly a coastal storm. Otherwise, we're getting back to higher chances tomorrow as the trough gets a little closer and the upper-level ridge gets a little weaker. That's going to be the pattern to continue Friday, Saturday, where more storms are about for the afternoon. 60-70% coverage area, high into the upper 80s. This the 61st anniversary of Hurricane Betsy that moved into New Orleans back in 1965. Ralph Sanji, WGSO.
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0: Welcome back with hour number two of The Food Show. I'm Marianne Fitzmaurice, and this is the time we have a visitor sometimes, and today we have Joe Riccobono with us. I'm very excited to talk to him. Hello, Joe. I know that you are a member of the Riccobono family dynasty. You probably don't think of it that way, but it is, don't you think?
1: Thank you. Thank you so much, Marianne. It's a lot of history there. I'm super proud, you know, generations of it. It's nice being able to be a part of that and carry on forward.
0: When did the, because I do want to talk a little, do you mind talking about the, I'm not going to ask you for dates or anything like that, but just in generalities. I know that when I arrived in Tom's life, the Buck 49 Steakhouse had long been gone. When did they start in the restaurant business?
1: So when my family first came from Sicily 4 generations ago, they immediately went into the restaurant business. I don't know exactly, you know, what I'd love to know going back before that. They must have had some experience in Sicily to be able to do that. But the first restaurant that we had was the Pearl on St. Charles. So they, you know, they hit the ground in a pretty great area. And it was a long-term restaurant that was in my family for quite a while. And that was the first stop. So that's going back, honestly, like probably close to 100 years at this point.
0: Yeah, turn of the century, early part of the century. Who, I know Josie, but what was her husband's name? Was it Joe?
1: It was Joe Riccobono. That's who I'm Joe named after. So yes.
0: Joe and Josie. Okay. All right. And they, it was them that started, or were they actually the second generation?
1: They were the second generation. So it was Joe's father. And then Joe's father, Vincent Riccobono. We've been trading back and forth. Vincent
0: I know.
1: And Joe Riccobono's for generations.
0: There's so
1: and
0: many
1: now my
0: Vincents.
1: Son is Vincent Riccobono as well. So it's been a back and forth each generation of Riccobono men. So it can get a little confusing, but it's easy to remember the two names. So you're pretty much going to nail it with either one of those.
0: It's like in the movie, my big fat Greek wedding, they're all named Nick. Yes, I know that there are a lot of Vincents, and I knew that there were some Joes. I didn't know it was either, 50-50, either
1: it's
0: way.
1: It's been 50-50
0: so
1: back and forth.
0: I didn't know that the Pearl was the beginning of the dynasty. And then did Joe and Josie start the Buck 49? Is that what, or did they, were they doing the Pearl also?
1: So they, my grandfather was working at the Pearl with his father and his uncle, I believe. So it was a family business.
0: Wow.
1: It was, so my grandfather, Joe, when he left that family business. It still existed and it was still in the family. I believe at that point, my uncle may have owned it at that point, but I'm not my uncle, his uncle, but he actually started Rick's Pancake Cottage on Canal.
0: Okay. So that was before Buck 49. Okay. All right. Okay.
1: It was. And then he had the Buck 49s, and he ended up having 4 of them, one on Bourbon Street, one at Riverbend, one on the West Bank Expressway, and then one on, I believe, Airline Highway.
0: So I know that Tom was a big fan of that. There was breakfast at the Buck 49, too, or is that
1: incorrect? Well, there was. So that's the funny thing. It was a steakhouse.
0: Steakhouse,
1: Buck 49 Steakhouse. But the Riccobono fist, connection has been so deep. So because he owned the Pancake Cottage and he was already so known for that, I think he ended up introducing breakfast to the steakhouse. I would imagine, if I have to guess, he probably didn't start with breakfast at the steakhouse and then just realized that people were clamoring for it and those extra locations. I think he probably realized, like, hey, everybody loves that breakfast. I've got these locations. I think I can just open up earlier.
0: Give the people what they want. First rule of restaurants. Yes. Okay. All right. So when did the Buck 49 Steakhouse, close, all of them? Do you know? I mean, just a general ballpark.
1: That was before I was around as well. So that had to have been, I'm guessing that it was in the 70s, like the earlier 70s, perhaps. I know that one of the Buck 49 steakhouses turned into my uncle's restaurant, the Riverbend. And so my
0: Okay.
1: grandfather, his daughter and his son-in-law took over that location at the end of Carrollton Avenue, and
0: Okay.
1: they turned it into the Riverbend, which was a pretty great restaurant. So that's all family. I mean, those are all family restaurants. You know, the history of it throughout four generations between, great grandparents, grandparents, parents, uncles, aunts, cousins. Like, there's been just a lot of different restaurants throughout the years, and yeah, that's.
0: Well, I love the fact that the next gen is always stepping up because that doesn't always happen. And in your case, though, it's like all the cousins of your generation are involved, or at least they seem to be. I don't know how many more there are. I don't know how many other Vincents or Joes there are out there, but I know that the Peppermill was being run by, well, Vincent, and then Cammy came in, and then no one took it over, and that's why the Peppermill is no more. But you have Panola Street Cafe, which is a cousin, I assume. Is that one of your
1: That's actually,
0: age
1: so that's my
0: cousins?
1: father. That's still my father. So that's us.
0: Oh.
1: My dad ran Peppermill with his sister Nettie for many years. Cammy is her daughter, and Cammy came in to help. I came in to help. But then, I basically we my dad still has Riccobono's Pinole Street Cafe Uptown. My sister has Cafe Navarre, and I have, Sala in West End. And between spreading out in those directions, we just kind of ran out of family that still was available to do it. So, Peppermill had been there for three generations. It was about 48 years at the time that we sold it, sold the building. And so we just kind of ran out of the ran out of
0: Riccobono's.
1: family
0: Ran out of
1: members ready to keep it
0: Riccobono's.
1: going, and it kind of hit its course, as special as it was. But the good news
0: Well,
1: is we still carry on a ton of those traditions and recipes at the other three, kind of divided amongst the three. We still carry on a lot of what we did there.
0: And I want to talk about that, but we keep forgetting Mattina Bella, which is Vincent, and
1: That is,
0: who how
1: yes.
0: he's your uncle? Is Vincent your uncle?
1: So Mattina Bella is absolutely wonderful over in
0: I
1: Covington.
0: love it. Yes, love
1: It's
0: it. Love it.
1: beautiful. The food is amazing, and those are our
0: Oh.
1: cousins. My dad is Vincent Riccobono. That is owned by his cousin, Vincent Riccobono, to keep it real, real clear. And so that's our close cousins. They're wonderful, and my dad, Vincent Riccobono, and his cousin Vincent Riccobono are basically like brothers, because both of their fathers were Riccobono brothers that married Tusa sisters. So they're very, very blood related through marriages, between those two families.
0: And the breakfast, and it's so Mattina Bella is, I live on the North Shore, so it was a regular place for us, and so breakfast is a big part. That's what we went for, but they also had their Italian food,
1: They
0: and
1: do.
0: just it's just a really good place. All right,
1: It is
0: I
1: wonderful.
0: want to talk to you about your own trajectory, but we're going to take a break and be back to talk some more with Joe Riccobono, one of the many Joe Riccobonos out there, and we will talk about Sala Nola, which is his place, after this.
2: 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I won't dance, don't ask me. I won't dance, don't ask me. I won't dance, madame, with you.
0: We are talking to Joe Riccobono, but Joe, give me a minute. I want to tell everyone about the $25 lunch culinary over at Katie's. They have the duck empanadas, the gumbo and the Caesar salad for a first course, and the sliced pork loin with sweet potatoes and Marchand de Vin sauce, the smothered chicken with onions, mushrooms, and gravy over mashed potatoes, and the Katie's Classic with fries that is followed by a white chocolate bread pudding. This is their lunch menu for culinary at Katie's. It is $25. We were talking about that earlier in the show, about Darren's wife's obsession with the duck empanada. So you can go try those too. This is Katie's out there in Mid-City. All right. So I assume that you grew up in some restaurant. Did you, as a kid, hang out in the restaurant and work in the restaurant?
1: Yeah, definitely. I, from the time I was 12, was working over at Peppermill in numerous capacities all through grammar, you know, the end of grammar school, high school, and college. And then spent a lot of time at Peppermill, and then also a good amount of time at Panola Street Cafe, which my father had opened when I was finishing up over at Tulane University, and it was right in the neighborhood over there. So it was a great place and exciting for him to have that cafe when I was, you know, a senior over at Tulane.
0: So were you in the kitchen or were you always front of the house? I assume you did, you know, busboy duties and all that sort of thing, but were you ever in the kitchen?
1: I never was a cook. Okay. So all the you know, busboy, dishwasher, you know, as a starting out, and then, you know, the rest of it was out in the front. So bartender, host, manager, things like that.
0: And I would say that it seems to me, just judging by what I see around for the next gen, that most of you are front of the house, that there are chefs in the back or cooks in the back, but you all are front of the house, generally speaking. Is that, fair to say?
1: Yeah, that is true. Really, none of us are really, like, look at ourselves as, like, the chef, creator of our own restaurant. We absolutely design the menu. I mean, we actually do a tremendous amount of, like, chef type duties in the sense of designing the menu, sourcing the ingredients, the hiring and the firing and the staffing and the organization. But as far as being, like, the actual hands in the kitchen, other than like filling in and helping wherever we need to make it work, you know, we have some really talented cooks, and that's the part that they are bringing to the table.
0: Yeah, well, you all are experienced restaurateurs, and you know, you don't have to be in the kitchen. So, I mean, it's obviously been something that the family has done, run restaurants, and you run them very well. So it looks like you are taking sort of a different take. This is just my observation. I feel like Sala is not in the straight Riccobono vein, that it's a lot younger, geared, and hipper. Am I right about that? Is that a fair assessment?
1: I do think that that is, you know, accurate in the sense that we took a lot of the DNA and the roots and the history and then opened it in today's time. So again, Peppermill was an amazing current and timely place in the mid 70s when it opened up, and you know, like it was you know, a business 48 years later evolves and becomes very mature and a little harder to push forward because there's so many classics and favorites. Right. There's so many expectations. And so when I opened up Sala, it was a fresh chance to look around at the times and the location on the lakefront and, you know, do something a little bit different. But because I grew up in Riccobono restaurants, I mean, no matter how you look at it, there's so many common themes and threads there, but it is presented a little different. The items themselves are presented a little different or a little different collection of flavors. And I wanted to be really a part of that particular neighborhood with the yacht clubs and the marinas and the lakefront and, you know, the kind of airy design that we did to the dining room. So I just wanted it to kind of all feel like it reflects a certain vibe, but still use, you know, what we know how to do.
0: Yeah. Well, I think you nailed it for sure. I mean, I usually when I go out there, I sit outside, but I realized on the last visit that I should go inside because not only is it, it's really interesting. It's you're right. It's a time capsule of this time. So the seating is more communal and it's more casual and it's, but not casual like Matina Bella, just like casual, but hip, I think. And I don't know who came up with the design, but it's very comfortable, but it's also really stylish. And that's quite an accomplishment, taking over Ground Patty, you know, I gotta say. So kudos to
1: Thank
0: you for that.
1: Well, the credit for that goes to my sister Heather, who owns Cafe Navar. She and I worked very, very closely to do this. She had a lot of really cool thoughts from, and then her husband Eric Pfefferly is just a wonderful designer of for homes, and he brought that sentiment into this restaurant and turned it into something that's not your standard commercial build out, because that's not where he comes from. So he brought some really kind of stylish elements that could be in, you know, almost in somebody's home, and of course it's commercial, and of course we had to work within the boundaries of what once was a Ground Patty, but we did a whole lot with that space to change it. And really, without the two of them helping to do it, there's no way it would have come out the way it did.
0: Well, it came out really, really nicely. And I think it's a standout in the succession of Riccobono restaurants. It definitely is a reflection of the times, for sure. Also, the menu is different. I mean, yes, it's Italian, but it's hipper Italian, I would say. Would you say that that's a fair assessment also?
1: Yeah, I would hope so. I like that. I mean, one of the things that we did is I just know that I already have my favorite classic old school New Orleans Italian restaurants, the ones that I go to and love. And, you know, I didn't really want to compete with them because they are amazing.
0: Those are institutions. They're institutions.
1: And they're institutions. Yeah. Exactly. So I wanted to do something that took, you know, what my family's been doing for 100 years, but you know, it's a newer location. I mean, at this point, we're actually celebrating our 10-year anniversary in just a couple of months. So, I mean, as much as I consider this a new restaurant for the Riccobonos, it's at this point hitting a decade. So it's, you know, but compared to some of these classic old school New Orleans Italian restaurants that have been there for 50 or 80 or longer, I wanted to not compete on their ground. I wanted to kind of do a little something different. And so taking a little bit more of the coastal approach, you know, we're Sicilian for one. And secondly, I'm right up on the lakefront. And so, you know, taking the Italian, having some of the classics, having some of my favorites that I couldn't live without, you know, in my own life because I missed the Peppermill. But then also just kind of bring in that heavier seafood slant. But again, I'm surrounded by wonderful seafood houses. They're fried seafood. They're boiled seafood. Yeah. You know, they're doing it. I'm not competing on their ground either. Yeah. So I took seafood in a little bit of a different direction as well than what
0: I'm looking at, at the sweet chili fried calamari. I mean, that's different. You know, that's not what they're doing at the other nearby seafood restaurants.
1: Right.
0: You know, what were you talking about? Dishes that you are, you know, in your bloodstream from the Riccobono dynasty that you couldn't live without. What are those? I don't see anything that I'm looking at, like the entrees. I don't see anything that would apply to. Are we talking breakfast? What are you talking about?
1: No. So for the dinner menu, the veal parmesan is our classic homemade breadcrumbs that we've been making for generations. It's, you know, that was a favorite over at Peppermill. The panne veal with crawfish saute is a spin on something that we would do at Peppermill in various forms. The chicken panne with linguine, that was a couple of different elements that were combined from two different, you know, a couple different dishes at Peppermill, and it's just spun into a different way, but it's the exact same recipes, but just brought in as components to a new dish. And so, those are like three of the things, but then essentially the rest of the menu is, completely different.
0: What
1: There's a few
0: is
1: things on, you know. Go ahead.
0: Salmariglio? I don't know that.
1: So
0: Salmariglio.
1: it's a green, it's essentially a green herby sauce, a lot
0: Like a
1: of olive
0: chimichurri?
1: oil and garlic. So it is like a Sicilian chimichurri. It's not the identical ingredients, but I describe it like when people ask me at the restaurant, I ask them if they know chimichurri, and it's a different set of ingredients, but essentially it's a Sicilian chimichurri. It looks like that, and that gives you a very good idea of, kind of what to expect.
0: Well, you can never go wrong with a chimichurri or salsa verde or
1: Agreed.
0: any of those that are just cousin delicious sauces. They're just fantastically good on
1: 100%
0: anything,
1: agree.
0: really. I mean, could put it on concrete and it would be good. All right, so what's your is your Kentucky hot brown for brunch? My goodness, really?
1: Yeah,
0: How did that wind
1: it's
0: up on the menu? I'm gonna have to go
1: so
0: have
1: that
0: that.
1: wound up on the menu because one of our opening cooks, when we first opened 10 years ago, he had this idea and he knew of it. There's a lot of great cooks in New Orleans that are not from New Orleans, and so if you get the right guys, there's all the great classic New Orleans recipes, but then you'll catch somebody that brings some things from kind of wherever they're from. And he just was like, look, we got, have you ever thought about a Kentucky hot brown? I was like, I haven't thought of it. I don't even know what it is. And so he basically made it as a like a test dish for us to see, and I thought it was like really cool. And then when I looked up and saw what a classically known dish it is in other places, but not
0: Legend.
1: necessarily here in New Orleans, I was like, this is a hit. I was like, let's just do it. And so we've actually done it for about a decade, but it's not like the top seller of that brunch menu, but the people that get it are absolutely, that's like what they get every time. Like they're just beholden to it. They love it. They crave it. So it is a really unique, good dish that I'm glad he introduced me to it. And it's been something really fun to have on the menu.
0: Well, I went to the Kentucky Derby last year and had it at the Brown Hotel where they invented it. So I'm going to have to come and see how yours measures up. So
1: Please do. Please do. I know
0: I'll
1: that's a
0: be in there.
1: classic story there.
0: You have a great happy hour too. I've been there several times for your happy hour. Got to tell you, really impressed that you're doing house cut fries. That is something that, to me, is the mark of a restaurant that is going above and beyond what they need to, because everyone will tell you, oh, it's just so much trouble. And I'm sure it is, but if you're looking to stand out, you do that, And I was impressed that you were doing that. Have you done it from the beginning?
1: We have from the very beginning. We've cut
0: Yeah.
1: our fries from day one 10 years ago. Absolutely.
0: Yeah, I mean it does set you apart, and they're very good, by the way. Do you do the two
1: Thank
0: do
1: you.
0: you do the double dropping,
1: Yes,
0: or
1: we
0: just
1: do.
0: you do?
1: Yes,
0: Yeah. Well,
1: absolutely.
0: that's what everybody says. You have to double drop them. I don't know. We used to make them at our house all the time, and we didn't. I actually had a contest with Tom about that. And I don't feel like you have to, but everyone tells me that they do it that way. But yours are good. Whatever you're doing, it's good. Keep it up. Can you stay
1: Thank you.
0: just
1: We
0: a few
1: will.
0: more minutes? Because I it's time for the news, and I do have a
1: Sure.
0: couple more things, and I want to give you a chance to, give all the details on the restaurant and maybe talk about your culinary for a minute or two. And are you still doing the soft shell crab culinary?
1: So we ended our culinary at the end of August. I know some people were extending it,
0: Oh.
1: but we
0: You're not.
1: will
0: Okay.
1: certainly be still having soft shell crabs, as
0: Okay.
1: a as something seasonally.
0: All right, so you did not extend it, so you're not doing culinary. All right. We are talking to Joe Riccobono, the fourth generation. Is that it? The fourth generation of the
1: Yeah.
0: Riccobono family dynasty out there at the lakefront. doing kind of a hipper version of what the family always did. We'll be back with more of The Food Show after this.
3: Louisiana Radio Network, I'm Andrew Greenstein. This afternoon's hearing in the SEC's lawsuit against LSU has been postponed. This after LSU filled its final two available football roster spots last night, seemingly ending its recruitment of two players who spend time in NFL training camps. Attorney Tony Clayton represents Daquan Wright and Xavion Harris and says it was them and not LSU who sued the NCAA and the SEC.
4: And I personally never met Lane Kiffin. So to say that about Lane Kiffin, they are wrong. This litigation was a result of Ryan Dalton and Tony Clayton in the law.
3: The Louisiana Department of Conservation and Energy is launching a massive effort to plug and clean up orphaned oil and gas well sites. Spokesman Patrick Courage says the department will use $30 million in federal funding to clean up the sites in North Louisiana.
5: The wells tend to be shallower and less pressure on them, so you tend to be able to get more sites cleaned up per dollar spent.
3: The department will use state funding to clean up orphaned well sites in South Louisiana. LRN.
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9: I'll take Manhattan, the Bronx, and Staten Island, too.
0: Okie dokie, we are back with Joe Riccobono from Sala Nola out there at the lakefront in the old ground patty on, what street is that?
1: Where is Lake that? Marina Avenue.
0: Lake Marina Avenue, okay. So for folks who are fans of the Riccobono Italian classics, when they go to Sala Nola, they should not look for it to be presented exactly as they remember. It will be a fresher, probably more glamorous version of what they remember. Is that fair to say?
1: Yeah, I hope so. I mean, I think it's a little twist on those things. Even the ones that are almost the same have a little twist to them than they used to.
0: A little forward thinking. Okay, so what are some of the favorites that people come there looking for time and again? What's your best sellers? If I wanted to come, I'd never been, what would you recommend that I try?
1: I would recommend that you start out with some caponata. It's a family recipe and not as available as a first course. The Italian restaurants, it's not really one of the go-to normal things on the menus in New Orleans, but it was definitely a family favorite and a special for the St. Joseph's Day altars for a lot of people. So I wanted to put that on our menu here at Sala because I thought it was a perfect fit, and so far it definitely has proven to be. That would be one that I would definitely recommend. The grilled artichoke salmoriglio are some delicious stem-on grilled artichoke hearts. They're absolutely delicious. Our bacon Brussels sprouts are done differently than most people's crispy crispy Brussels sprouts. Ours are in a cream sauce with a little citrus and some bacon, and it's a different spin on Brussels sprouts, but you know, they're extremely good. Would probably start there. We make a wonderful Caesar dressing in-house, and the Caesar salad is one that I would definitely recommend trying. Favorites, I know I mentioned the veal parmesan, which I would highly recommend. I think that the Gulf Fish Beurre Blanc is one of our just largest sellers. That's usually, it depends. It could be black drum, it could be redfish, it could be, you know, various other local caught fish throughout the year. But that Beurre Blanc sauce is a very delicate, wonderful sauce. And that is, you know, definitely one of our top sellers, along with the grilled salmon topped with Gulf shrimp and lemon butter. That's another one that I would recommend.
0: Well, it's a lot of great looking stuff on here, and I have to come back, and I went for the culinary, and I have to come back and just sit and just really go through this menu because it's very appealing and it's beautiful food. What's the, on the website, you have three pictures. The Gulf fish that I guess you just mentioned is the one in the center, but the one to the left looks like is that your chicken parm?
1: That is the chicken panè over the linguine, and that is a really, really good dish.
0: Yeah, it looks really, really good. All right, so tell us when you're open and where you are and all that, and then I will let you go.
1: Thank you. We do dinner Tuesday through Sundays at 3 o'clock we open. We do a happy hour Tuesday through Sunday from 3 to 6 p.m. as well, a really good happy hour. On the happy hour menu, aside from the drinks, we also have some really good happy hour items discounted down, our caponata, our herb truffle fries, the hand cut fries you mentioned. And then
0: onion
1: on the weekends,
0: the onion rings are delicious. Ugh. Your onion rings, fantastic.
1: The onion rings, yep, those are only available on the happy hour menu and they're phenomenal. Definitely worth coming out for alone.
0: Yeah.
1: On the weekends, Saturday and Sunday, brunch from 8 to 2. We do a wonderful full Riccobono brunch with all the Benedicts and all the omelets and the waffles and pancakes and eggs, however you like them. The full-blown breakfast, all the Riccobono choices from any of the restaurants that you could remember, essentially, every weekend. And on Thursday and Friday, I do breakfast from 8 to 11:30. I had enough of my Peppermill regulars just asking if I would open up just so they could come to breakfast a couple days a week. So I have a nice little breakfast of regulars every Thursday and Friday as well.
0: Okay. Well, I think you've certainly taken that to heart. Give the people what they want. Good for you, because the people like when they get what they want. That's for sure. All right, Joe, I appreciate it. I enjoyed the tutorial on the Riccobonos. There was a lot in there that I did not know. And I'm sure a lot of people didn't know a lot of that, too. So it's been a long, long family dynasty going back 100 years. And it's a great contribution, the family's contributions to the culinary culture of New Orleans. Absolutely cannot be overestimated. Anyway, appreciate it. Thank you. See you soon.
1: Thank you so much, Maria.
0: All right, bye-bye. Joe Riccobono from Sala Nola, of the famous Riccobono family. One of the two, not one of the Vincents, but one of the Joes. Every time I would talk to Cammy, his cousin, and she would say Vincent, and I would go, who Vincent? And she'd say, well, you know, my, and it's a lot of Vincents, like he said, a lot of Vincents and a lot of Joes in the Riccobono family. But their food cannot be gainsaid. It is truly delicious. I forgot to ask him if he was doing fancy pancakes or Riccobono style pancakes, because I just don't think they should make them fancy, because it's just so good the way it is. 556-9696 is the number. Words to Eat By today from Craig Claiborne. Nothing rekindles my spirits, gives comfort to my heart and mind more than a visit to Mississippi, and to be regaled, as I often have been, with a platter of fried chicken, field peas, collard greens, fresh corn on the cob, sliced tomatoes with French dressing, and to top it all off with a wedge of freshly baked pecan pie. That sounds great. I would like somebody to do that for me too. That sounds really, really good. Where's a drink by from Omar Khayyam? Drunkards are doomed to hell, so men declare. Believe it not, 'tis but a foolish scare. Heaven will be empty as this hand of mine, if none who loves good drink find entrance there. I heard in the news in the break that it was the, he said 60th, but it's 61st anniversary of Hurricane Betsy, which came through in 1965. And when we come back, I would like to talk a little bit about how things have changed in the dining world. I'm glad that the West End was not destroyed all the way back in 1965. I'm very sad that it was destroyed in 2005, but at least we had 40 more years of it. And that was a good thing for sure. 556-9696 is the number. I want to tell you about Bon-Ton Prime Rib. Bon-Ton Prime Rib is a delicious restaurant. It is located at the corner of Magazine and Natchez, and that is the space that used to be a 100-year-old neighborhood restaurant called the Bon-Ton Cafe. And as a nod to the Bon-Ton Cafe, there's a Cajun menu there. They have crab cakes, crab meat au gratin, Bon-Ton oysters, which are oysters with crab meat on top and melted butter and Parmesan on top of that. They have a Cajun steak and a whole Cajun fish. But the main thing at Bon-Ton Prime Rib is in the name. It's prime rib, but it's not prime rib like you've ever had it. This is prime rib. In addition to being tender, rare, juicy, crusty on the outside, it is marbled, because that is what prime beef is. It is a marbled piece of prime rib. It will come to the table on a cart pushed by a waiter for whom service is a career. He will be accompanied by another one who will have some horseradish for grating on that prime rib, and the first one will have some hot jus for pouring over it. That will elevate an already wonderful piece of meat to something even better. The sides and desserts are shareable at Bon-Ton Prime Rib. They have the popcorn casserole, which is my favorite, crispy Brussels sprouts, crawfish mac and cheese. They have a wonderful broccoli dish, a terrific spinach dish, and the baked potato of my life. It was a loaded baked potato, and it was sensational. Tom and I had a butter cake, which is not my usual go-to dessert because I'm a chocolate girl. They have chocolate desserts there. But we had a butter cake that was big enough for four people, and we polished it off all by ourselves because it was really, really good. They also have a great lemon pie. This is Bon-Ton Prime Rib, a glamorous first-class steakhouse. You will know that as soon as the complimentary valet out front opens the door for you. They are open every day at 5 o'clock. You can find out more about Bon-Ton Prime Rib by going to their web address, B as in Bon, T as in Ton, BT Prime Rib. That's their Instagram and Facebook, too. They are located at Magazine and Natchez, Bon-Ton Prime Rib. Don't miss this one, folks. This is the sophisticated dining experience that this show was built around. We'll be back with more of The Food Show after this.
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9: I get misty just holding your hand.
0: Okie dokie. I also want to tell you about the culinary at Trinas. Trinas did not do culinary when everybody else did it, because they took the restaurant down to the studs and rebuilt it into fancier digs to go with their fancier food. The food is not fancy at Trinas. It's just exceptionally good Cajun, Creole, New Orleans style food with a lot of polish to it. And so they are now a white tablecloth restaurant. And they have house cut fries there. And the usual things that we talk about with Stan all the time, the award-winning various things. They have won a lot of awards there, but their fowl gumbo is award-winning. They have an incredible crawfish pie and just a lot of delicious, delicious things. They are doing culinary this month with their fowl gumbo as the starter for brunch, which is the booziest brunch in New Orleans, bottomless mimosas. They have a CBD salad for the first course. The second course is a fried oyster Rockefeller omelet or a crispy chicken thigh sandwich with a unique carrot and ginger slaw. And then a banana cream beignet for the third course. That is a $48 brunch. The lunch menu is two courses offered Monday through Friday. They have the fowl gumbo for the first course. The second course has the crispy chicken thigh sandwich. That's $28. For dinner, it's a three-course $58 menu. First one, this is Monday through Sunday. The culinary is offered for dinner, confit of duck salad. The second course is a braised beef short rib. They have a blackened tuna for the second course also. And then the third course is that banana cream beignet with caramel, vanilla bean, and creme anglaise. Three courses, $58. I did not mention what's in the confit of duck salad. It's mixed greens, shaved cabbage, red onion, Bosch pear, toasted almonds, carrots, and ginger dressing with crispy wonton. 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This is Trinas, a really delicious restaurant. Our friend Stan talks about it all the time, and I love it when he does because I love it, the restaurant itself. 556-9696 is the number. I remember Hurricane Betsy. I was a kid. I remember the lights going out, and we had candles, and it went on all night. And I remember hearing stories from my cousins who lived down in Chalmette, where they were met by a knock on the window in the middle of the night and someone in a boat coming to take them away. And what a mess everything was back then. And then I thought we had done our time with hurricanes, but then Katrina turned up and wrecked everything, certainly personally for me, but for lots and lots of people. And it was a big, big, devastating event for the restaurants. And it ended the Old West End, which I will never forget wonderful memories of. And even if it did come back now, it couldn't come back that way. And I guess you just have to let that go and do what they did at the Ground Patty and accept the new version for what it is and can offer you. So if the West End does come back, there's been a lot of talk of it. And I think the most promising talk is recent, but I still don't see anything of real note happening out there. I do hope it will come back in some way, shape, or form, because it's just such a great place out there, and it would be great to see that, but we shall see. Anyway, let's see what else I have here. Is today, I might be on the wrong day. I think I am on the wrong day. I was saying it's National, what is today? the ninth, isn't it? Yeah. Well, anyway, words to drink by from a Russian proverb: drink a glass of wine after your soup and you steal a ruble from your doctor. Zero Mostel, the actor who died today in 1977, has words to eat by: Romanian Yiddish cooking has killed more Jews than Hitler. And Deaf Dining Rule number 195, rotisserie chicken is the most foolproof dish in restaurants everywhere on earth. I think that is true. We were talking about... Oh, okay. Come on in, George.
10: How you doing, Marianne?
0: Hey, come on in.
10: She's calling back about the Vaqueros.
0: Yes, please. I loved the conversation about Vaqueros. I loved Vaqueros.
10: Yeah, unfortunately, I didn't get a chance to go, but I used to live right around the corner, and no doubt it was popular during that time. But I think one of the issues is the parking.
0: Yeah.
10: Because it's a nightmare to try to get parking, and if you park in that parking lot right across the street where they got that little strip mall, you could get a ticket or get towed. So I think that's one of the problems of that, having a restaurant in that location. I think it's a great location, you're uptown, but the parking.
0: Well, there have been restaurants that have been there for a long time. I mean, Tom was talking about how many restaurants have come and gone in that space, but the ones who were there stayed for at least 10 years. So that's not nothing, yeah. I don't know why they would go away after 10 years.
10: But, they got a lot of stuff like ice cream parlors and, I don't know, just a lot of fun stuff. Something about that area, it's I don't know.
0: It's happening. It's happening. Yeah.
10: It's happening, but I don't think for that kind of, for not restaurant wise, for like a restaurant, it's more like, because right across the street you got burnt cakes, and I mean they stay packed.
0: They do. Well, you have Crepe Nanu, you have St. James Cheese, you have the Creole Creamery. I mean, there's a lot there.
10: Yeah. But
0: Carol's was good.
10: About West End, I ride my bikes there sometimes, and I went there. I was just up there, I think that was Saturday. So I took a little stroll, and I saw where Al Copeland used to have. I think they still have that. I think Al Copeland Jr. still has that their spot there. And, like the Marine, those houses, the condominiums, and the back of them, you could just get in your boat. Going towards the point, where you got to make that little circle.
0: Uh-huh.
10: Yeah, they redid all of that, the street and everything. It looks so nice, the boats docking off from back there, people fishing. But I noticed that they had a lot of those condos. It's like half of the condos up for sale. And I was kind of shocked to see that.
0: Yeah. Well...
10: So I don't know what's going, but I know for sure it's like a New Orleans thing. That was just like a kind of New Orleans thing, New Orleans people that was kind of hooked to that West End.
0: Yeah, yeah.
10: I don't know. It's so beautiful back there. They got the little park and they got a little restaurant back there. I forgot the name of that restaurant back there.
0: Is that JB's Fuel Dock? Is it JB's Fuel Dock?
10: Yeah. That's it right there.
0: Have you ever been there?
10: No, but Saturday when I went through there, it was like about 4 o'clock in the afternoon. It was packed.
0: Yeah, good.
10: And they had every different they had young people, seniors. It was real packed. But every time I go around, it's packed in the evening time.
0: Really? Okay. Well, good. I like that.
10: Yeah. I don't know nothing about the food, but I know people like myself. I love the water. I just love to see the water.
0: Me too.
10: I don't care if it was cold. I just had to go out on the balcony and just look at the water.
0: Yeah. Well, it's a natural impulse, It's like, it's kind of primal. I mean.
10: But, whenever I used to go to West End, it just felt like I was just out of New Orleans. Got that feel like you was just, you wasn't in the city. It's crazy.
0: Well, I would love to see them bring it back in some form. I think they're just going to talk about it forever, but supposedly they're doing stuff. What
4: Tom felt about it, you know, what was his take? Because, you know, they had a lot of stuff going on back in that time, a lot of good restaurants, but what he thought about it?
0: He loved it. Yeah. Oh, it was a very big deal in New Orleans. And as you know, Tom was all about New Orleans. So
4: right. He
0: absolutely loved it. Yeah. It was great. You know, who didn't love the West End?
4: you used to see everybody there.
0: Yeah. It was really a hot

0: It's spot. You been back there lately?
1: No. Why?
0: Because they redid all the streets, all that back there is like brand new, you know, all the way to the end where you got to make that turnaround.
1: Well, but, maybe they are going to do something. Maybe they're prepping to do something.
0: Guess what? With all that being said, it doesn't. It's not packed like it used to be back before Katrina. Back used to stay packed.
2: All that back there. A little circle. I don't know.
1: You know, George, you're doing it to us again. Where are you? It's like he has the first half of the call is good, and the second half of the call is not good. Did you move somewhere?
0: No, I'm in Metairie. I'm actually like two blocks away from the lake. I'm Metairie, right off of Cleary.
1: Well, I don't know. Okay, so now that's better. That's better. Because yesterday you were breaking out.
0: I'm in the closet. But I'll talk to y'all later. I'll call you another time.
1: Wait, you're in a closet?
0: Yeah, I'm doing some caulking.
1: This is the second caller that we have who talks to us from a closet. This is a thing. Okay.
0: And talking about the second best conversation outside from God, food.
1: Second best conversation about what? Food.
0: Outside from God, God is number one conversation, and then comes food.
1: Oh, okay. Well, you know, they're interrelated. God created food, so, you know.
0: Yes.
1: Anyway, George, always a pleasure. I'm entertained that you're in a closet and flattered. That's all I can say. Flattered that anyone would bother to go through the trouble of getting a closet to call us, but I love it. All right, George, always appreciate it. Take care.
0: Okay, bye-bye. Have a good evening. Bye.
1: You too. Bye-bye. All right. I don't know why I still have the National Rotisserie Chicken Almanac up, which is why I was saying it. Today is National Pressure Cooker Day. We were talking about that earlier. That is it for the show, though. Go to nomenu.com, nomenu.com. That's where you will find Tom's life's work. Type anything into the search bar on the homepage, and you'll come up with a whole bunch of different things. And probably learned something in the process. I know I do. I learned something about Vaqueros when I looked it up because I love Vaqueros. I didn't know when it was around. And I found out all of that, plus what made it so good. Because Tom did a lot of talk. Patty, I don't know if George is still on. Can you hang him up? I think I'm still hearing George. Anyway, we have our website, nomenu.com. Type anything into the search bar. You'll find 700 recipes there, a list of open restaurants, restaurant reviews, dining diaries. I have moved the dining diary over to Instagram at the New Orleans Menu. I would love it if you follow us there because we talk about food. Been doing it for a long, long time. And I do pictures up there that you might like to see and just talk about where I've eaten, just like Tom did. I'd love if you tell a friend about the show. We have fun. It is not anything of urgent import, nothing ground shaking, but it is fun. And fun is something that is a little harder to come by. We have a newsletter that comes out twice a month. There'll be one coming out in the middle of the month. I would love it if you sign up for it. It's a front page, top right-hand side, where you can sign up for it. I mentioned the scholarship fund, and I have gotten some feedback that people are wanting some clarity on that. So I am calling a group of us together who are working on this so that I can be a little more specific about what it is that we're doing. I've never done this before. I've decided already that I'm really not very good at it, but I really would like to see Tom's legacy preserved. And I think people would also like to see that. So we will have some more information on that. I'm Marianne Fitzmaurice. It's the Food Show, WGSO New Orleans. It's 4 o'clock. See you tomorrow. Good night.
3: Breaking news this hour at Town Hall and Bob in Washington. Republican John Sununu will face Democrat Chris Pappas in November in the race to replace the retiring U.S. Senator Jean Shaheen in New Hampshire. She's a Democrat who is now retiring. And the Democrats will try to hold that seat. It's their only chance at having any chance to flip the Senate in November. And it was Mr. Sununu giving a speech to his supporters last night in Manchester.
4: It's been a great night. We've got a great. We've got

0: fence and smashed an SUV on a city street. Authorities say the five people killed were all inside a van used to shuttle crews that clean planes. I'm Mike Hempen.
1: And today, the NTSB is interviewing the pilot and co-pilot. The 9/11 Steel Across America tour is scheduled to wrap up at Ground Zero in New York on Friday.
2: The large piece of steel recovered from the Twin Towers has traveled more than 10,000 miles across the country as part of a moving memorial sponsored by the Tunnel to Towers Foundation. It returns home to Ground Zero this Friday, marking 25 years since radical Islamic terrorists attacked the World Trade Center. The tour was launched to educate young people who were not alive at the time and to teach them the truth about what happened on 9/11. Laura Winters reporting.
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1: A new government-backed study drawing attention to the politics of gender ideology.
5: A study commissioned by HHS found that people who strongly support gender-affirming clinical views are more likely to hold left-wing authoritarian beliefs. The survey of more than 1,200 U.S. adults also found those views were associated with greater willingness to justify political violence. Researchers at Rutgers, the Hudson Institute, and the Network Contagion Research Institute conducted the work. An HHS official said the findings raise serious questions when ideology is given the authority of medicine. Willie Nelson, Washington.
1: Caitlin Clark says she's been blown away by the enthusiasm from the international fan base turning out at the Women's FIBA World Cup.
6: Well, I certainly do feel the pressure of, you know, there's still so many people screaming my name and this and that. I think that's really cool. I think it's, you know, I kind of look at it as like, you know, we get to help advance the game globally. And this is really like maybe my first time playing.
1: And the tournament, she says, is a fun respite from what she calls the craziness of the regular WNBA season. Breaking news at Town Hall.
7: If there are any storms about, they'll be moving out. And then overnight, only mostly a coastal storm. Otherwise, we're getting back to higher chances tomorrow as the trough gets a little closer and the upper-level ridge gets a little weaker. That's going to be the pattern to continue Friday, Saturday, where more storms are about for the afternoon. 60-70% coverage area, high into the upper 80s. This is the 61st anniversary of Hurricane Bessie that moved into New Orleans back in 1965. Ralph Sanji, WGSO.
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10: He's ran for mayor, governor, and checked off running for president. Not to win, but to learn what works and what doesn't. 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Now he's retired and gotten bored. He's up to something, and that's making the world fun again. Coffee is no longer free. 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
11: Good afternoon, New Orleans. How are y'all this wonderful hump day? Hey, hope everybody's having a beautiful day on this Wednesday. Popcorn Frank just cruised back into New Orleans. I did the last two shows from Orlando. And if you're new to this show, I'm Frank Scurlock, otherwise known as
12: Popcorn Frank, and I like to share the beautiful things that we see in life. You know, life is a gift each and every day. And, you know, I'm blessed to have had a lot in my life, and I've also had challenges, no different than you or anyone else. But the reality is this, it's how do you embrace it? What do you live for? Do you live just to work, or do you work to live? That's the whole beautiful thing. And what we want to talk about here on Popcorn Frank Show is just the wonderful things we have to do, not only here in the Crescent City, but all over. Doesn't have to break the bank. Hopefully, we can get more family attractions in this wonderful city we call home. I'm an amusement kid. That's what I am. And today's show is actually going to be a dedication. I'm actually dedicating today's show to my mother. My mother is Frances Carr Scurlock, and sadly, she passed of cancer back in 1990. Those of y'all that know Popcorn know that the Scurlocks are the first family of fun here in New Orleans. We invented and created the inflatable amusement ride known as the Spacewalk. My father created the invention, and my dear mother, she recognized that children wanted to play, and she started a little rental company back in the early 60s. It was actually called Spacewalk Rentals. And what did they do? They shared our fun products with others to bring joy and happiness. Today happens to be my dear mother's birthday. She would have been 99 years old today. What an accomplishment she did. She enriched so many people over her career and her life. She created a dynamic name that we still use in the family business. It's called Here Comes Fun. If you have some memories and you want to share nice things to do, little tips and tidbits of just enjoying life, we invite you to send us a text at the Popcorn Frank text line. That number is 504-840-8492. Once again, it's 504-840-8492. You know, I grew up in a family business, as so many people did. Today, it seems like family businesses are few and far between. Now it's all about a rush to technology, a rush to AI. It's a rush to find the right stock, or it's a rush to unload things. The real question that I say is, Popcorn Frank, why the hurry? Why do we need to get stressed out of doing things like that? You know, New Orleans is excellently known as the Big Easy, and it's that way for a reason. We do kick back. We certainly do. Maybe we kick back a little bit too much in our local governments. You know, we certainly have a lot of opportunities to improve here, but let's be realistic. New Orleans is, quite frankly, the best city in the whole world. We've got so many great attributes here in this city, in this state. Our lake is so beautiful, and the majesty of the river. If you're ever having a down day, you have an opportunity to go right out to the Butterfly in back of Audubon Park. Just watch the mighty Mississippi River go by. Watch the beautiful ships, and not only do you watch the ships, you get to see where they've been, the cargo, all the different foreign countries that find a way to meander through the Mississippi right there at the river bend. We are truly a brand that the whole world knows. Of course, everybody knows us for our famous French Quarter. Heck, who can't remember going to Pat O'Brien's for the first time? I remember back in the high school days, it was a ritual on your 18th birthday, getting dunked in the fountain. You know, what do we have rituals in today? Times are changing just so fast. And that's the whole purpose of, I think we need to just take a pause, slow it down, and come up with some beautiful values that we should share with each other. That's the whole goal. Everybody knows that I love fun. That's the whole deal. I ran for mayor. It's true. I ran for mayor because I just wanted to build Six Flags and reopening it up back in the day. Sadly, the city wasn't as receptive as they were today. But now, sadly, we still don't know what's at hand. I hope something beneficial comes along. Not only do we need to improve New Orleans East where Jazzland Six Flags was, we have so many other opportunities that are knocking on our door. We have Lincoln Beach. It's been closed 5 times more years than it's ever been open. That's on Haynes Boulevard, and it faces
13: the beautiful Lake Pontchartrain. It doesn't take too much to turn a beach back into a beach and let the people start eating. Same thing over on West End. It used to have such a beautiful array of restaurants over there. Who can remember Augie's Del Lago? Who can remember Fish Earls and the Bounty? They had so many great restaurants, and sadly, here we're just past the anniversary of Katrina. It all but went away, and it was so many years ago. Hopefully, between the city and Jefferson Parish and the state, they'll be coming together soon and come up with a plan to restore West End. Will it be like it used to be? Probably not. There'll be a whole bunch of new rules and guidelines that we learned because of the flooding. Certainly can't change Mother Nature, that's for sure. Mother Nature is going to do what she wants. She always does, and she always gets away with it. But no matter what, the beautiful thing about life is each and every day we get to wake up. This morning, as I was traveling yesterday from Orlando back to New Orleans, I overnighted in Denton, Florida. I did. It was so beautiful to wake up on the harbor, watch a beautiful sunrise come up. And by the way, there are very inexpensive hotels in Destin, Florida. I suggest you check out a nice property. It's called The Inn on the Harbor. And believe it or not, I got rooms last night for less than $100. Isn't that amazing? You can stay in one of the most beautiful, pristine beaches in the United States and do it for less than $100. And it's less than a 3.5-hour drive from the city. Well, you know, the whole thing about doing life is creating memories. It's creating experiences. Don't just work away. Don't just get so enthralled with life that you forget to breathe. It's so important that you take a pause. And sometimes when you're just not sure what to do, that's the time that you really need to say, time out. Put yourself in time out and just relax. Try meditation. Put on some good music. Heck, if you're like Popcorn Hank, you know what I do for my excitement? I head on down to the French Quarter. I walk down Royal Street. I see some of the best art that our city, if not the world, has. Then you can meander over to Bourbon Street and catch numerous clubs with all types of music. Also, head on over to Frenchman Street. What an amazing collection, and we're so blessed. There is no other city in the world that has it. After the break, we'll continue the journey of talking about Popcorn Frank and the enjoyment of life. See you on the flip side.

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All right, New Orleans, it is porn time. Is it buttered popcorn, salted popcorn, or is today a caramel corn batch? You know what it is? It's what you make it to be. It truly is. And that's the whole purpose of having fun in life. Let's get real. Everybody needs to do life in a peaceful and very harmonic way. You know, I get it. It's tough out there. I just came back from Orlando. I saw what it's like going to Disney World firsthand. Do you know how expensive it is to go these days? It is absolutely crazy how expensive. It's nearly $200 a day. Wow, think about if you had a family of five. That'd be $1,000 just in admission, and that's not counting the hotel or not counting the meals or the anything else. You know, that's one of the beautiful things about nature and our parks. We're so blessed to have Audubon Park here and even City Park. City Park just last year unveiled a huge master plan redevelopment. That's going to be something to look forward to over the next few years as it starts coming together. You know, I've been a big fan of City Park for the years. I used to play tennis and leagues out there, heard a few concerts over there back in the day. You know, I got to tell you, I am a sucker for that little choo-choo train. Who doesn't like riding that train around City Park? Those of y'all that were on the previous Popcorn Frank show, you might recall I just finished a 50-day trip around the United States, half of which was on Amtrak. Amtrak has this amazing product called a USA Rail Pass. It's only $500. And for that $500, you get to get 10 segments. And a segment is where you hop on and you hop off. And Amtrak goes to more than 500 cities throughout the United States. If you plan it right, you can do what's called long-haul trips. And that would be perhaps like from Chicago to New Orleans would be a segment. Or you could actually go New Orleans, Los Angeles. And for a mere $500, you can literally see the whole United States. I was able to plan my trip accordingly. Starting in New York City, I traversed the whole United States. I did. And I did that because I was fulfilling the beautiful song, America the Beautiful, and seeing it from sea to shining sea. You know, we've got such a beautiful land. We do. Our 50 states. I haven't been to them all, but I've been to well more than half, and I look forward in the rest of my career getting out and seeing things. Not in a hurry, but I am a doer, and I like to do things that most people just talk about. And that's the difference between, I guess, a popcorn Frank versus just a Frank. I'm not saying I have it all, and certainly I don't. But what I am saying is you have to put forth and make the effort. No one's going to do it for you. And I will tell you that this past July 4th, I found it so fascinating that our country was celebrating a 250th anniversary. As I was mentioning previously in our family business, the spacewalk, back in the year 1976 when we turned 200, that was the bicentennial of our country. And I was only 14 years old, and that lasted such a huge impression on me. And it was because of that impression that I thought it was only appropriate for the 250th to go out and see our country. You know, I had dreams back in the year 2000 when we were reaching the new millennium, when my children were younger. I wanted to show them everything. I wanted to take them out of school. I wanted to rent an RV and travel, because I truly believe that while school is very important, the upbringing of the family unit is just as important, if not more. And hopefully the inclusion of a spiritual unit, and hopefully you're plugged in to a good church. I'm not going to say this church, that church, but I am going to say I am a strong believer in God, and I believe fulfilling all the commandments and following what God has. Because once you receive a spirit and you act on it, that's when you start coming with this personal peace that you can all be sanctified with. Speaking of which, I was really blessed on my
Popcorn Frank tour that I was able to go to see Lionel Richie and Earth, Wind, and Fire. And you remember back in the days of the Commodores, they had a beautiful song, and I think it had it on the line, I Feel Sanctified. So the real question is, what makes you tick? Don't do something for somebody else. Do something for you. You know what I often do as I travel? I pick up a little memento here or there. As silly as it might sound, but I went to the Space Needle in Seattle. That was built for the 1962 World's Fair. It's, I believe it's 660 feet tall, still in operation today. There's an observation deck up there. You know what they had? They had this really cool machine called a Mold-O-Matic. You put in a $5 bill, and before your very eyes, it makes a little miniature Space Needle. Well, in any event, that was just part of that trip that day. Going back to the traversing the whole United States, it just goes to show you, while we're yet big, we are truly united. And that's where our federal government and our leadership comes together. I'm really proud of the current administration, but I will also say, I'm not necessarily a big business person. I believe strongly in the small businesses, the mom and pops. I love to shop local. I really frown upon shopping on Amazon if I have to. I also don't like going to Walmart. I like going to independent people. I do. Little corner stores, little stores on Magazine Street, little stores off of Esplanade, right outside the French Quarter. And it's been so sad to hear in the news of so many restaurants really are at the end of their rope. It's tough to make in today's day and age. It truly is. I mean, not only the rents, but the employee overhead, the taxes, the light bill. So if you can, try to get out and patronize. Now, I will tell you this. There's no doubt that cost of inflation has just really gone through the roof for so many people, including myself. I think if there's a resurgence of type of businesses to come back, think about what the po' boy used to be like. Tomorrow, I'm looking forward to go grabbing a New Orleans po' boy. And I'm going to reminisce on when I was a kid growing up. I used to go to Shortstop all the time. Y'all remember Shortstop over at Transcontinental and West Esplanade? That was so great. And we need to go back in time and just slow it down and breathe. And if you're feeling up to some excitement, get out. When's the last time you've been to Frenchman Street? Doesn't cost anything but a little bit of effort to walk down the street and hear some of the greatest music being played at all the clubs. Well, in any event, I think one thing I wanted to talk about today is with my mother's 99th birthday, think about the impact how she had on people, not only in New Orleans, but in the United States with the expansion of the rental of the inflatable products that my family made. Still to this day, it's still run by the Scurlocks, and their office is over in Kenner, right off of Loyola. It's across the street from Sam's Club. It's called Inflatable Zoo. And if you need any inflatables in the New Orleans area, quite frankly, anywhere in the Deep South, you can visit the website herecomesfun.com. You can stick in your zip code, and it'll populate our different offices. On the flip side, we're going to talk about some fun things. I'm Popcorn Frank, and I look forward to seeing you after these breaks.

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7: Louisiana Radio Network, I'm Jeff Palermo. LSU President Wade Roos has informed SEC Commissioner Greg Sankey that the Tigers have chosen not to add two players that were on NFL rosters last month, Daquan Wright and Xavier Harris. Case Kieschnick reports it's a sign the feud between the SEC Commissioner and LSU is simmering down.
8: With the final two roster spots filled, LSU will not be able to sign Wright and Harris this season. Tony Clayton represents the athletes and says this is and has always been about them, not LSU.
9: We will meet with the players and we will make sure that they're represented and they are protected.
8: LSU was enjoined in the preliminary injunction that restored their eligibility and blocked the SEC's pro player punishments, meaning the school legally cannot do anything to adversely affect the athletes. The plaintiffs could also seek damages in lieu of opportunity to return.
9: They have a plethora of avenues that they can take.
8: I'm Case Kieschnick.
7: The SEC filed a lawsuit against LSU last week. An initial hearing for that case was scheduled for today, but it has been postponed. LRN.
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All right, New Orleans, we're on the downside on the second half of the Popcorn Frank Show. Once again, the Popcorn Frank hotline, if you'd like to text or call, it's air code 504-840-8492. Once again, it's 504-840-8492. Well, I've actually been gone for the past 2 weeks. I went over to Orlando, checked out some Disney things, saw some amazing concerts over at Epcot. If you get a chance, check out their food and wine experience. They have what's called Eat to the Beat is what it's actually called. And I got to tell you, I think back in history, what would have happened if when Walt decided to go east, he actually came to New Orleans instead of Orlando? Do you know when he went to Orlando, he was so far south down there, the county was actually called Mosquito County. At one point in time, the whole state of Florida was divided among two counties, by the way. One was Citrus and the other Mosquito. But we all know what happened. Once he had success and Walt figured that people like to have not only fun, they like to have clean family fun. And that was what Walt's desire was. If you've done much history or looked into Walt, he used to love watching to take his daughter to ride a merry-go-round. And he said, what if you can make a whole thematic environment where everybody can come together, call it a family unit? Think about a place that's safe, that's serene, that you can just be yourself and forget about the world outside, forget about the obligations, and just enjoy yourself and hopefully those of who you're with. I will tell you, I was blessed to renew my pass last week, and I did sneak on over to Epcot, and of course, I stopped in the Magic Kingdom, and I rode a few of the favorite rides. Of course, Pirates of the Caribbean. I got my full share of the Yo-Ho song, that's for sure. You know, it's true, Walt had such a liking for New Orleans. Most people don't realize this, but Walt Disney himself actually had an apartment in the French Quarter. There's one street right between Decatur and Charter Street, and that's where he lived, north of the St. Louis Cathedral. Walt Disney lived in New Orleans. Could you imagine that? I remember back in the day, I kind of grew up and was friends with the Kearns from Mardi Gras World, and Mr. Kern used to tell me when he was alive, you know, Walt came to New Orleans and he wanted to hire me. But we're very thankful that he didn't. Mr. Kern came here and his son Barry and the rest of the family developed an amazing thing for our city. Of course, there are other float builders, but I got to tell you, what the Kern organization has done is second to none. We're so blessed, and it's such a tragedy to see all these new proposals of taxing and adding service fees to the riders, the people that are already giving and creating the greatest free show on earth. Our merchants, our hotels, and our restaurants, they benefit so greatly. They really do. Our whole government in the city of New Orleans needs to be just shaken up and turned upside down, and we really need just restart. We do. Where all the money goes, God only knows. But the reality is there's just never going to be enough. The real thing that we need to do is prioritize what needs to happen and what needs to happen first. And I say the first and foremost is public safety. All these nonsense crimes going around. Heck, just yesterday, I was a victim of crime myself. Somebody stole a trailer out of my yacht. Excuse me, out of my house. I had a service trailer that I carry things away with. And guess what I came home to? A missing trailer. What a shame. Our city has such great potential, but there's some elements here that need to go away. We've got some great schools. We really do. Even the charter schools and private schools. And I fairly am a good believer in the public school system. I really do. But the reality is there's not much opportunity for people outside of the service industry here. I am so thankful for the whole announcement of SpaceX and Elon coming to Vermilion Paris. There is no doubt
that that will have tremendous benefit to our city. We're very blessed many years to have Michoud here. Some of y'all know my family, know that that's where my father worked the day that I was born. Long before the invention of the spacewalk, he was involved in all the different parts of the Saturn V program. Sure, he was smart, but you know what my father used to tell me? It wasn't necessarily the degree that made him the success. It was his applying himself to doing something that nobody has ever done before, to figuring it out, to engineering it, to coming up with something that people could use. And you know what was not in the manuscript? It was not on the manuscript on how to make money. The money just kind of accidentally came. And the funny part was in my family business that, as you know, I'm dedicating today to my mother saw what was so special about these inflatables, and she started renting them. How about that? Dad made them, and Mom rented them. What a great combination. And it's made great boundaries and separation so my father could continue to make and fulfill his dreams of building the unbuilt, and Mom started grabbing those items and renting them out. Before it even gotten to be a residential thing, many of y'all used to remember going to places like Girard Playground. Also back in Bissonnet Mandown Country Club and St. Philip Neri off of Kewanee there. Those were some of the stopping grounds back in the early 60s. Who would have ever thought something as fun as vinyl and air would bring happiness? We're so fortunate for that. And you know, a lot of people sometimes ask, oh, did you have a patent on this or a patent on that? The reality is, my dad used to say, why would you want a patent fund? Everybody needs to have fun, and that's true. Sure, there's some different type of copyrights and trademarks and stuff, but the reality is, I truly believe you just can't have enough fun. That is being responsible, of course. So in a popcorn frank way of life, what are you going to do different? What are you going to do differently tomorrow that you didn't do today that you've been thinking about since yesterday? The reality is you need to become the self-starter. We all go through ups and downs, and some of them are emotional, financial, some of them physical. My heart goes out to so many handicapped people I see, especially when I was on the train ride. I was seeing so many people in scooters and walkers, and I was so delighted that Amtrak goes out of their way to be accommodating. Now, the traditional train cars they have are actually two stories. The first floor is actually reserved more for the senior citizens and handicapped, but the upper floor with the magnificent views, man, we saw some amazing things. And even if you want, you could actually try out by just going from New Orleans over to Mississippi or to Mobile on the Mardi Gras line. That just recently celebrated the one-year anniversary. And from what they say, they had double the amount of people that they were projecting. That just shows you people are starving to be entertained. People need to get out. I'm so hopeful that they continue to expand the line and hopefully go to Pensacola. And how nice would it be if you could actually get to Destin without having to drive over there? Once again, I was blessed to wake up this morning and in Destin, and guess what? It's as pretty as ever. If I came across the bridge, Crab Island was right there. If you haven't been to Crab Island before, if you get a chance, Google Crab Island, and you'll see that they've got the most beautiful blue water. People take pontoons and wave runners, all different types of sporting equipment out there that floats, and they spend the day on the water. A lot of people actually are starting to do that in Lake Pontchartrain, very close to where Pontchartrain Beach used to be, had many of the main piers for Pontchartrain Beach still go out in the lake. We have such one of the most beautiful lakes in the whole United States. And the sad reality is there's just not a lot of watercraft out on it using it. We really need some type of boat rental service or jet rental service that we can get out there. So on the next segment, we're going to talk about the wish list for the city of New Orleans on how we can make New Orleans first.
See you on the flip side. I'm Popcorn Frank.

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All right, New Orleans. We are on the final segment of Popcorn Frank for this week, September the 9th, in honor of Frances Emily Carr Scurlock. Wow, what an amazing person she was. What a great thing to have a mother that liked to bring fun and created Here Comes Fun. A little tidbit along the way. She was also a beauty queen. She was homecoming queen of Loyola back in the day. That was such a beautiful thing. And my father, by the way, he was a professor next door at Tulane, and they met on one of those world-famous hayrides that you don't have anymore. Speaking of the has no more, think about things that we could do to improve our lives here. Why don't we set some goals to do some things like take a walk on the lakefront, get out, start over at the lighthouse, and walk all the way to Canal Boulevard and walk back. Nice little bitty exercise out there. Have that wind off the lake just blow it right in your face and just appreciate the beautiful daily breeze. Or how about Louis Armstrong Park? They have some beautiful fountains out there, beautiful water features. It's open every single day. You know, many tourists come in and take advantage of things that us locals, we just don't seem to do anymore. One of the other hidden gems of this city is over in back of the Hilton Hotel on the river. If you go to where the cruise terminal is, you'll find that there's the Port of New Orleans has a building right there. And they have beautiful seating that shows the Mississippi River. They even have a swing. I know that many times when I'm looking just to take a breather, that's where I'll go. And as I was mentioning earlier, think about the beautiful ships that go by. You just never know where they're going to or coming from. That's such a beautiful thing about our world. It's got a great outlook, and that's why we chose the song, What a Beautiful World, because it truly is. We've all been through heartaches. We've all been broken. We've all had miracles happen, too. I'm a really strong believer and a positive person as I can be, but I'm also a realist. Not everything is going to go your way. I mean, look at the election cycle. I ran for mayor, not once, but twice. I lost. It wasn't just losing. It was the experience. And that's one of the things. I met so many wonderful people by throwing my name in the race. And that's one of the nice things that I can say is I love meeting people. It doesn't matter if they're rich or poor or black or white or whatever. We're all God's children, and I think we can all, and we should, come together. Even in the case of Saints fans versus other teams, I've actually traveled over the years and gone to Tampa and watched the Saints play over there. Do you know those Pirates over there? They're not too polite to us Saints fans, I can tell you that. One year, when I was over there with my daughter, maybe about 3 years after Katrina, it was so sad. One of the Pirates over there said, maybe you should swim back home, and that wasn't a kind thing to say. But we forgave them, as we should. But most importantly, we walked away knowing the Saints had scored a victory, and that was what's important. And it's kind of funny in our city that the Saints do carry this emotional wave. The ups and downs of our Sunday's wins or our defeats, the woulda, coulda, shouldas, the calls that were missed or made. You know, life is more than throwing a ball around. Life is really what you make it. And that's the whole purpose of the Popcorn Frank Show. So get out there, enjoy yourself. Make some notes. Use your phone. Use a notepad and start jotting down things you'd like to do. Remember the days when you used to go to the movie theater and you used to sometimes have to stand in line to get tickets? Remember going out to nice restaurants and having to wait to get in? Heck, this morning when I was leaving Destin, I passed by the world-famous donut hole. Do you know that they had over 40 people outside in line at about 9 o'clock? You know, here in New Orleans, Café Du Monde has a line almost every single morning. You know, life is what you make out of it, and no one's going to do it for you. So it's my strong advice, my suggestion, don't just sit on the sidelines. Get engaged in activity. I've got so many friends that are either
recently a widow or single or whatever. Maybe they've been through a breakup. It does you no good by sitting home and just waiting by the phone to ring. You have to make it ring. You have to get out and partake. It's just like communion. You have to partake in the elements. But once you partake in it, you feel this great sensation inside of you. You know that you became a giving person, first and foremost, to yourself. Because you have to treat yourself right. You have to love yourself. You really do. And that's one of the things that we like to share around here. Because it doesn't necessarily have to do just with economics. Sure, everything has a cost. But there's so many beautiful free things in life. Just like going over to the coast. Do you know for less than $25, you can take the Amtrak and go over to either Bay St. Louis, Gulfport, or Biloxi, and you could spend the day on the beach? You could. Days on the beaches are free. Costs a little bit to get there, but that's not very much in today's day and age. I can tell you this, it's cheaper than gas. And it's quite a lot of fun as well. I mean, not that many people actually utilize the train service, but they are coming back in popularity. For those that go to Florida often, they now have what's called the Bright Line. It actually connects the Orlando airport with the Miami airport in a high-speed train. It's really amazing. So one of the things that we really need to see about developing is all types of new transportation. Wouldn't it be great if we had a train system that connected the airport in Kenner to downtown to Union Passenger? We already have the train tracks are in place. It's just a matter of time to do it. For those of y'all that know, they used to have what's called the Smoky Mary. Smoky Mary was a train, and it actually went from Union Passenger out to West End Lakefront area back in the day. Smoky Mary is that famous train in the crew of Orpheus. It's one of the most signature floats of the whole Mardi Gras season. And those are some of the things that we cherished back in the day, but there are new things today. And I think we're challenged, though, with all this AI, and I saw the news this morning about AI wanting to actually kill its creator. How crazy is that? That's got to be stopped immediately. This is not a war game. We need to be peacekeepers. We need to be makers of love, and most importantly, be kind and spiritual to one another. Because if we're not,

who's going to extend it back to us? Make that call to somebody you haven't reached out to recently. Send them a text, not just a birthday text, but send them an off-the-cuff random text and say, hey, how you doing? Want to go out and grab a bite to eat or a cup of coffee? You just never know what's on somebody's mind these days. I tell you what, my mother would have been 99 years old today, and I'd give anything to have one last meal or coffee. Sadly, she died of cancer, and I'll tell you this, the hardest day of my life was hearing that she had cancer. The blessing was actually when she passed. When she passed, she was out of her pain and the agony. We tried to fight it, even though the doctors said we couldn't and we shouldn't. But the reality is this, we have one life to live. So Popcorn Frank says, get out there, do it. No one's going to do it for you. And in all God's creation, it's made for us to take advantage, explore, and seek and find. Because without God in our life, we will have no leadership. I'm Popcorn Frank, and I hope you have a blessed day.

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9: News this hour from Town Hall. I'm Keith Peters in Washington. Oil spiked above $100 a barrel today as the U.S. and Iran continued to attack each other around the Strait of Hormuz. Speaking with reporters at Joint Base Andrews, President Trump says it'll take some time to see a drop in oil prices, which have spiked because of the Iran war.
10: Shortly, but right after the election, because they'd like to have it that way, but right after the election, oil prices are going to be tumbling downward. They're going to be tumbling down, and we'll get them down. I think for gasoline, we'll get them below $2 a gallon.
11: But not until after the midterm.
10: I think it's going to take a little bit longer than the midterm.
9: Trump, traveling to Dallas for the midterm Republican convention, added that he believes Iran will finally relent after the pivotal elections are held in the U.S. A key New Hampshire Senate race is set with results in from the Democratic and Republican primary.
12: Republican John Sununu, celebrating his primary win Tuesday night, will face Democrat Chris Pappas in the race to represent New Hampshire in the U.S. Senate. Democrats need to hold the seat to have a chance of...

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0: They got them. Now what can they do with them? Correspondent Rich Thomason reports.
2: A couple of Renoir paintings stolen from a small museum on the French Riviera this week have yet to be recovered. But if the thieves are hoping to cash in on the artwork, they might be very hard-pressed to find a buyer. It's fairly common knowledge that selling well-known stolen art is impossible to do at an auction house or through other public channels without raising eyebrows. It's the kind of scrutiny the thieves certainly would not want. Rich Thomason reporting.
0: The driveway of a coastal mansion in Malibu owned by actor Nicolas Cage has collapsed and opened a giant sinkhole in front of the house. Officials say the collapse caused a gas leak just before 6 a.m. Tuesday. Utilities SoCalGas said it had the leak under control within several hours. News and analysis at townhall.com. From Washington, I'm Keith Peters.
3: It's going to be mostly dry tonight. If there's any early evening storm about, that's fizzling out. This is kind of typical of summertime weather pattern, thunderstorms that get generated with the daytime heat. But an upper level ridge has been strong enough to suppress storm development in many spots today. That's changing. Beginning tomorrow, we'll see an increased chance of storms. The trough will enhance the rain chance where more storms are about for the afternoon. 60-70% coverage area, the upper 80s. Ralph Sanji, WGSO.
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0: And good afternoon. This is Susan Berniker with Health Connections. Hope everybody's feeling good after Mardi Gras. I think we all need a little boost. Okay, today I'm doing something a little different. You know, I bring on all these experts, but I am bringing on an expert in a whole different kind of way. He's not a doctor or a cardiologist or, you know, a guru type. He is a real life person that experienced something in his life that changed him and his future life completely. His name is Wayne Elliott, and he's someone who lived through very serious heart challenges and chose early in his life to go to prevention, enough to change the course of his entire life. And so I want to bring Wayne on right now. Hi, Wayne.
1: Hello, Susan. How are you?
0: Good. How are you today?
1: Always well, thank you.
0: Good. Okay. I was just telling him I always have these, you know, doctors and naturopaths, and I have all these alternative people on that have big degrees. But you have a degree in life.
1: Yeah, you might say that. I'm in my 55th year of family businesses, and so I've been around, I guess, Susan.
0: Yeah. Now, you told me when I just talked to you

0: to shortly. Before that, you had a heart attack at 35?
1: I did.
0: Wow, that's unbelievable. Even that many years ago, that was crazy then. It's crazy now.
1: That's 37 years ago, and I did it to myself. I was an athlete. I played football and baseball, and when I stopped playing those sports, I kept eating like I was still playing, so I had gained, I guess, 40 or so pounds by then that I shouldn't have gained.
0: Mm-hmm.
1: I was smoking. But the worst was, from age 14 to 19, I all but lived on milkshakes. I worked at a Dairy Queen, and then I leased at the Dairy Queen when I was 16 years old, and I drank milkshakes from 8:30 in the morning until midnight every day.
0: Oh, they let you have any as much as you wanted, right?
1: Well, I owned the business.
0: Oh.
1: I owned I leased the Dairy Queen the last 3 years myself, so it was my own profits I was drinking. But
0: you were an entrepreneur at a young age.
1: When I played football, and the chocolate milk and milk was free on campus in the cafeteria, I just drank huge amounts of milk and chocolate milk. I could have 15, 20 glasses of chocolate milk for dessert after supper, and I just never filled me up the milk. And anyway, it clogged my arteries, though.
0: Oh.
1: And I had that heart attack at age 35 in my front lawn at one of my boys' birthday parties. Couldn't see for a bit. I'll never know how long it was, and when I could see, I was on my hands and knees on the grass, and no pain after the sledgehammer in the chest, the first thing that I guess knocked me down. And I didn't do anything for 6 months. Didn't see a doctor or anything.
0: Oh,
1: and
0: wow.
1: Other things started happening. Then I was getting the angina symptoms, the leg cramps, sweats, shortness of breath. And I tried to make excuses for all of them, but that night sweats got me. Even in the wintertime, I would soak the bed and sweating. So I did go to doctors and cardiologists and internal specialist, and they all talked about surgeries and pharmaceuticals, and I just said no to all of it, and then my blood pressure went high, higher than it should have been, and my heart went out of rhythm. That was the most troublesome symptom of everything I had, was that irregular heartbeat. It was supraventricular tachycardia, and what happened was my heart raced every sixth beat. And I felt it every time, and day and night, never stopped. That was the one that bugged me the most. But what I did do, Susan, never even investigated anything. I did plan to die young. Got everything out of my name, into my young son's names, and I thought I would be the youngest in our family that suffers heart disease. And so I did plan to do that. And then the luckiest day, I can't believe that I made it till into my 41st year.
0: I can't believe it either, you know, not doing anything immediately. You had youth on your side, I think.
1: I even smoked through those years.
0: Oh my gosh.
1: And I was still carrying more weight than I should have. You know, I played ball at 225 pounds, and I'd gotten up to in the high 240s, you know.
0: Wow.
1: Anyway, the luckiest day of my life was when a friend called me and told me he had moved to the other coast, to British Columbia, told me that he had had a heart attack, and a friend that he knew from AA meetings, when he told his friend he was scared to death, they told him he'd have to have open heart surgery. His friend brought out a bottle of the Strauss heart drops and showed it to him, and Ted took it, and his bypass surgery was canceled. Well, as soon as he told me this, I said, give me the details, Ted. Where do I call? And I called them and got a bottle, talked to the lady for half an hour, got a bottle express shipped to me.
0: And you thought, I think I'm going to try this first.
1: Well, I was just so hopeful, you see.
0: Yes.
1: I didn't even really know I had anxiety. I had just lost really the will to do much of anything. And I was right at my bottom, really. I spent 11 weekends in a row in my bedroom watching the History Channel and hoping the phone didn't ring, and I couldn't do my job properly crawling through ships, and I didn't even want a quarterback for both teams anymore when the boys were playing out on the beach with their pals. And I didn't know I had anxiety. I just knew I wasn't right.
0: Mm-hmm.
1: And I'll tell you, Susan, 2 weeks into taking the heart drops, the hearing returned to my left ear. I could always hear noise, but I could never make out what you were saying. Could never use the phone in my left ear. And the hearing came back. I had no dream that that was cholesterol. I thought it was from running.
0: You thought it was your hearing, yeah.
1: Playing football.
0: Getting hit in the head.
1: Listening to music. But no, it was cholesterol. And then before I ordered the second bottle.
0: Wait, you said it's cholesterol. So cholesterol was affecting your hearing?
1: Absolutely. There's
0: wow.
1: No, it doesn't just stop in your heart arteries or your carotid arteries to your brain. That's what we think of all the time, Susan, is a heart attack or a brain attack, a stroke, because, you know, they're very important arteries, and those two organs, our brain and our heart, won't function without the oxygen they need. So that's what we always think of. But wherever you've got blood flow, you have a cholesterol issue, you've got cholesterol.
0: Mm.
1: Your toes, your eyes, your ears, everywhere.
0: Mm-hmm.
1: So that's the beauty of the Strauss heart drops. They seek to make blood flow everywhere. We have one of those 50,000 kilometers of vessels inside us, the tiny capillaries to our skin, our largest organ, and everywhere else. And that's what's crucial is circulation. For diabetics, it is their problem. Diabetics have a 4 to 5 times greater chance of a heart attack or stroke than do those of us that do not have diabetes.
0: Mm-hmm.
1: It's very serious. And so diabetics are the only people that we say at Strauss should stay on Strauss heart drops for life. You don't need to take extra, but that circulation is what's key to you. You know, other people, like I had the angina and the irregular heartbeat. So I met Jim Strauss in the 5th month taking my heart drops. I took the train out to the West Coast and met Jim Strauss.
0: This was what, in the 70s, 80s?
1: No, this would have been
0: 90s?
1: 90, what would that have been, 97 or 6, something
0: okay.
1: like that.
0: Okay, so, yeah.
1: And I said, Jim, your heart drops, it's unbelievable. I've been taking them for over 4 months now. I feel like Superman. My life has changed. It's unbelievable to me. And I said, however, my blood, see, I didn't even ever have a booklet, Susan. I didn't know they made other formulas. So I said,
0: yeah,
1: however,
0: you were just introduced to that, right? That was your friend introduced you to that, and you went with it. And you didn't even know about other stuff.
1: Yes, I just called the company and ordered those Strauss heart drops, you see.
0: Yeah.
1: So when I got out there and met Jim, I said, I do have high blood pressure still, and my heartbeat's gone irregular, and it's driving me crazy. And he said, if you've been taking the heart drops and you're into your 5th month and you still have high blood pressure, then your kidneys are the problem. 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And he said, that's made for helping the body repair damaged heart cells. And the most difficult heart ailment to treat, arrhythmia, irregular heartbeat. So, my right hand to God, Susan, I took each of those, the kidney formula and the CardioCom, the cardio support formula, for 3 months. And for until I got myocarditis 2 years ago, so for more than 25 years, my blood pressure was 120 over 70. It never varied.
0: That is great.
1: Which is fabulous.
0: I love where we're going here, but we're going to go to break real quick. We're going to get cut off.
1: Sure.
0: So, Wayne, hang on. 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This is Susan Berniker. We're speaking with Wayne Elliott, who has become a health and wellness educator over the years because he had a dramatic heart attack at 35 and changed his life. And he's telling us about what happened, and we'll be right back.
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0: And we're back. You're listening to Susan Berniker. You're listening to Health Connections. I have an interesting real-life scenario happening today. It's a real story of prevention that spans three decades. His name is Wayne Elliott. He played football in school. He thought he was healthy, but he was telling us he drank milkshakes way too much, and he didn't eat right. And he was a football player. And you know how guys, you know, they think, oh, I could do it. But he found out at 35 he had a heart attack, and that really changed his life. And Wayne, we're back.
1: Okay,
0: and
1: Susan,
0: you were talking, yeah. You know, what was interesting is you were talking about you got the irregular heartbeat. That bothered you the most, which made you take more action. You were a smoker. My God, you were doing everything to kill yourself.
1: Yeah, it's really something that I did.
0: I think the exercise kind of helped you a little bit, and your youth. I mean, you were young, but 35 to have a heart attack in any decade is ridiculous, right?
1: Yeah, it sure is. And I did it to myself. You know, I have to admit that. But, you know, the beauty of it, Susan, is I haven't had so much as an aspirin in 30 years now. I have no intention of ever having a pharmaceutical or a they tell me that I do have some damage to my heart from that myocarditis, the inflammation of the heart. Mm. And that was tough. Boy, there was a couple of weeks there that I wasn't sure, to be honest with you. It was very rough. I never went in the hospital. I stayed at home.
0: And, you know, I think your delay of doing anything, I guess, damaged some of those heart cells, right, because you waited too long?
1: I don't know, because the only thing I've done, it's ironic, Susan, is the same three Strauss formulas that helped me so much and fixed me in the first place at age 40 is all I took. Well, I did take turmeric curcumin. I took my vitamin D3 and the vitamin C, of course, and the minerals that I take. But the only medicine, per se, that I took was the natural medicine, the three Strauss formulas that had made me well in the first place. And that's all I'm taking to this day. And I'm hoping that and my blood pressure has certainly gotten better. It's not as good as it was. It isn't 120 over 70. but it's acceptable for my age. Mm-hmm. And to be honest, the irregular heartbeat. I would say my heart is only regular. The heartbeat's only regular, I don't know, 90-some-odd percent of the time. It does still go out of rhythm again ever since that myocarditis. So, but I'm going to stay this course.
0: Well, sounds like you're doing something
1: right.
0: Saved
1: me the first time, and I'm very healthy otherwise, and I'm so grateful, Susan, to the Strauss family. Jim Strauss was the seventh generation master herbalist and medicine man, and his son Peter, my dear friend, is the eighth. And these people just had their craft down so cold. So I'm forever grateful. I want everyone to have what I got, Susan. I was a goner, you know.
0: Yeah, and, you're lucky to be here.
1: I am.
0: When you're talking about the Strausses, this is a family that started natural remedies. What year did they start doing that?
1: Well, it's a couple of hundred years ago in Austria. Jim was taught by his grandmother and a couple of his aunts in Austria. And, of course, Jim taught his son Peter. But it does go back. Peter is the eighth generation medicine man and herbalist. And they've just made fabulous products. I mean, the rewards to me being involved now since, even though I'm really just a messenger, I didn't create anything.
0: Yeah.
1: I got saved. Being the messenger, it's just so rewarding to be involved in anything that can help people. And so I'll remain forever grateful. It was the most profound relationship of my life, my relationship with Jim Strauss. He lived with my family twice a year, a month at a time for 6 years. And it was just the best education I could have ever gotten about nature, our bodies, how everything connects. And
0: you were lucky to find that
1: out.
0: Oh,
1: you're not kidding. I'm so grateful for that.
0: Let me ask you something. These things you're taking from Strauss, I would think, because you're what you're saying, so this would help the circulation.
1: Absolutely. The Strauss heart drops are, there is nothing like them in this world, Susan. I know they're selling aged garlic capsules now, and they're good. There's no question they're good for you. Aged garlic is historically proven for centuries.
0: Yeah, aged garlic, right.
1: Well, it's one of eight ingredients in the Strauss heart drops, so we guarantee much more. This isn't just to lower your blood cholesterol level. No, you want 100% blood flow everywhere, from your hair on your head to your toenails. Every cell needs blood, that's why we have 50,000 kilometers of vessels in us. There's nothing more important than that blood circulation.
0: Okay, let me ask you this. What is the one heart health myth that today that misleads people?
1: It's horrible. It's the biggest thing in the Western medicine business. It's the cholesterol myth.
0: Yes.
1: And that is that blood cholesterol, you get your blood tested and your cholesterol level's a certain level. The myth is that that's basically a meaningless test because it never hurt anyone floating in their blood. It isn't sugar.
0: Right.
1: It never hurt anyone. Where it hurts you is when it's stuck somewhere restricting your blood flow.
0: Mm-hmm.
1: So ironically, and this is the ironic part, Susan, 8 out of 10 heart attack victims have low blood cholesterol, just like I did. The doctor would have never suggested the statins or blood thinners to me. He said my cholesterol was perfect year after year. Then I had the heart attack. So low blood cholesterol may mean that you have restrictions and blockages if it's not floating in your blood. So what's a very important point is when someone like me who needs the Strauss heart drops, who has restricted blood flow and clogged arteries, when they take the Strauss heart drops, they should expect their blood cholesterol level to go up. Mine went from 3, we have a different scoring system in Canada. Mine went from 3.0, which they said was perfect, to 8.1. My doctor was excited. Geez, Wayne, I'm going to have to. I said, no, you're not putting me on anything, Doc. I feel like Superman. and so 8 out of 10 heart attack victims have low blood cholesterol, Susan, not high. So if you had what they consider high, your body may be working perfectly. If you take Strauss heart drops and you need them, you should expect for a period of time as it's dissolving that plaque safely.
0: Then it makes it go up.
1: The blood system is the only transportation system in our body for
0: right.
1: our oxygen, our water, our medicine, our waste, our food. It's all the only other transportation system is our immune system. which carries our lymphatic system, which carries immune cells and lymphatic cells, but all the other stuff, water, food, medicine, is in our blood, the all-important oxygen. So restrictions aren't what you want to live with. You want 100% blood flow like you are built with. You know.
0: Yeah, you want it moving.
1: You want it moving, and you want it everywhere you have a vessel to carry it. That's the beauty of the Strauss Heart Drops. So
0: you know,
1: the synergies between these herbs in the Heart Drops and the aged garlic is just wonderful. So after about I was clogged up pretty good. So after my second blood test, my high blood cholesterol began to come down, went to 6. Mm-hmm. And I thought, well, I'm getting cleaned out. And the last blood test, I was 3.1. And I was very happy. Of course, I felt like Superman. I had energy.
0: It sounds like it breaks it up, and therefore then your body will show in a test that it's higher, but then it goes away because it's breaking down and leaving.
1: Well, it's leaving, but it doesn't break, you see. That would be dangerous if you had chunks floating around. But it's more like Drano, Susan.
0: Drano.
1: When we get
0: that's
1: a clogged sink.
0: That's a good one. Okay. You're so great. Okay, listen. We're going to the news. So we're going to take a quick break. We're talking to Wayne Elliott. And Wayne had a heart attack at 35, and he's telling us how he got rid of it, and he's had a great life since. It changed his life. You're listening to Health Connection, Susan Berniker. We're going to go to the news, and we'll be right back after the news to hear the rest of the story.
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14: Louisiana Radio Network, I'm Jeff Palermo. A federal court hearing on the SEC's lawsuit against LSU was postponed today after the Tigers football program submitted their final 105-man roster, and it did not have Daquan Wright and Xavion Harris on it, which means they will not play for LSU this season. The SEC's lawsuit claims that LSU head coach Lane Kiffin has led an effort to add players to his roster with NFL ties, which the league says is against the conference's rules. An attorney for Wright and Harris, Tony Clayton, says both were acting on their own behalf and never met with Kiffin.
15: You're doing this to LSU because of what Lane Kiffin is thinking or what they might do? I really think this is going to come back to haunt Mr. Sankey and the SEC.
14: A vote on whether LSU should remain in the SEC is also no longer on the agenda for tomorrow's meeting of the league's presidents and chancellors. I'm Jeff Palermo, Louisiana Radio Network.
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0: are back. This is Health Connections with Susan Berniker. You heard that song? You can be stronger. What almost kills you makes you stronger. That we played that just for you. Wayne. We're speaking with Wayne Elliott, who had a heart attack at 35. I can't believe he's here because, like, macho men, football players, you know, I'll be fine. And that's kind of what you did. You didn't go to the doctor or anything for a while. But you did have some eye-opening experiences and some great results in your life, and you were lucky to meet and talk to whoever that person turned you on to your remedy. And
1: oh, you bet.
0: And a little birdie told me that you were so exuberated and excited that this happened to you as an unhealthy smoker, all that person. You bought the company? Did you buy the company?
1: I did. Just this last, I helped my dear friend Peter Strauss a few years ago and took over half the company and took over management as well. He was unhappy with the current status at the time.
0: Yeah, because you never mentioned it to me. I didn't know that, but I remember having a doctor on, and I think he mentioned that to me. And I thought, wait, that was in the back of my head. That's why I wanted to ask you. So
1: yeah,
0: that's really putting your money where your mouth is.
1: Well, and then this September, I bought Peter's shares. So, of course, he works with us. I have him on a project now. He's a dear friend and a close friend. But he thought it was time for him to do that. So my family owns the Strauss Company now, and I'm just very proud of it. And I'm just very grateful that I get to do this every day, Susan.
0: You get to help people now.
1: Do my best to help people.
0: I love it. I love it. We have a visitor in the studio who has a really good friend that's about to have a heart transplant. Is that what it is? Wait, you got it home?
2: One of my closest friends, her husband, has been told he needs a heart transplant and a kidney transplant, and he is on dialysis now. He's not bedridden. He's still active as he tries to be. He's still working part-time, and they're very open to all kinds of healing, but I had never heard of this before, and I'm very excited to tell her about it. But given the fact that it's this advanced, that they're telling him he needs a transplant of both organs, is it too late, or should he get on these drops right away?
1: Well, I'd sure like to see him on them right away. We do have four people that had been given their death sentence. The one lady, she's a radio host, actually, was given 30 days to live. Mm-hmm. Another 60 days if she quit all the pain pills that they had given her, all with liver, complete cirrhosis of the liver. Mm-hmm. They're both alive and well, still a radio host. This lady's back to helping their grandchildren and cleaning houses, the other lady, and there's two gentlemen. So, you know, it's amazing what the body can do with the right help, and it's really another form of detoxing when you're clearing out plaque and the calcium and so forth. These heart drops have shown effective on a lot of people's varicose veins with that congealed blood. But I'd sure like to, and you feel free, please, Susan,
0: yes,
1: to give this young lady my telephone number, and if
0: yes,
1: she or this friend of hers or the gentleman would call me, I would love to try and help.
0: Yes, she just happened to come with me to the station because we had Mardi Gras yesterday, and she's a film director in Los Angeles, and I went to college with her, and she just came to visit, and I said, come with me to the station, and she's like, I got to ask him a question. So I want people.
1: Well, you know what's fabulous? I love this because almost every day this happens to me, just like it just happened now, where someone really is in need of help.
0: Yes.
1: And I have the good fortune of hearing it and doing my best to try and help. It makes my day every day.
0: Yeah, well, we're gonna
2: thank
0: Tracy,
2: you so much. Yeah, I can't wait to tell them.
0: Yeah, she was sitting there going, I think I gotta call about my friends, and I'm like, what are you talking about? So I said, all right,
1: I'm glad
0: you
1: did.
0: Yeah,
1: so glad you did.
0: Yeah, that's good. Oh, that's great. So I'm gonna give them your number. I'm reading this thing here. It says over 90% of adults carry at least one risk factor. And a lot of them know about it, and a lot of them don't know about it. And so what do you think? Is it just complacency or what?
1: No, I think it's more than one risk factor, to be honest with you, Susan. For example, the COVID pandemic caused people a lot of stress.
0: Yeah.
1: Laid off from their job, the restaurants closed, financial worries, and then inflation hit us all hard.
0: Mm-hmm.
1: It's just more stress.
0: Yeah,
1: more and, stress. And so stress kills, there's no doubt about that. And it, our immune cells have to decide to fight or flight or flee. And so stress really is bad. We all have some.
0: Yeah, you can't get away from it.
1: You can't,
0: but
1: really.
0: It's the levels.
1: Sooner or later in your life, you're going to have some. If you're
0: yes.
1: in business, you always have your share of it.
0: Right.
1: And but, you know, another pandemic, if you will, today, and it's because of our food. There's so little natural food. It's genetically modified. We're surrounded by chemicals.
0: There's
1: the two reasons Jim Strauss believed that cancer, which used to be uncommon when I was young.
0: Yep.
1: You didn't hear many people had it. They'd call it the C. Nobody even wanted to say the word.
0: Mm.
1: Today, everyone knows someone or has a family member or lost a close friend or loved one to cancer.
0: Yes.
1: There's nobody doesn't know someone or more than one with cancer.
0: Oh,
1: so genetically modified foods, you know, seedless foods and so forth, and all the chemicals, insecticides, pesticides, herbicides, fungicides, chemical fertilizers, chemical preservatives, and we're eating the produce that is grown in depleted soil for the most part, so we're trying to make that up with chemicals. You can't beat nature, Susan. You can't match nature.
0: Yes.
1: Nature doesn't even duplicate itself. That's how biodiverse and strong natural things are.
0: Point.
1: There's no two tomatoes that are identical, or pine trees or giraffes. That's where we get our strength from. So some of these fruits that look like they came out of a stamping machine, they're all identical.
0: Yes.
1: Or anything seedless.
0: You know, I'm glad you're bringing this up, because I say it to people, but they don't hear it very much about the seedless. Like, in the summer when we have watermelons, I refuse to buy the seedless watermelon. I'm like, how can this be a watermelon if it doesn't have any seeds? Or lemons that are seedless, or like you said,
1: that's right.
0: Tomatoes.
1: Oranges, there hasn't been a real orange for a very long time.
0: And
1: there hasn't been a natural cob of corn for longer. It's more than 30 years.
0: Mm.
1: Nature didn't make peaches and cream, or it just made corn.
0: Yes.
1: And so the corn is no longer good for you.
0: Nope.
1: Well, that's a surprise. It was one of the staples in the world, corn, rice, and wheat. And now it's not good for you. Wheat is not natural wheat anymore. There's some 200 forms of genetically modified wheat. Someone wrote a book called Wheat Belly, How It'll Make You Fatter Around the Middle.
0: Mm-hmm.
1: But I was going to say obesity, and it's not everyone's fault. They put low fat on labels, for example. And I was grateful for that day. I was with Jim Strauss in the grocery store, and I went to buy a jar of sandwich spread that said low fat.
0: Mm-hmm.
1: He said, "Why are you buying that?" I said, "Nobody in my family needs to gain weight, Jim." He said, "Well, you will if you buy that." I said, "What do you mean?" He said, "They take fat out that your body can handle, and they add refined sugar that your body can't handle." He said, "If you eat that low-fat brand, you get fatter."
0: Yep.
1: And so that's deceiving.
0: I tell that to people as well.
1: There's some evil to that, I think.
0: You know, we grew up, I don't know what year it started, but there were no low-fat anything when
1: that's
0: I was
1: right.
0: a child. And we drank whole milk. We had, you know, my mom always used butter. She never did buy margarine. And that's
1: right.
0: because she was a big gourmet cook here in New Orleans. And so, you know, that butter was the thing. And we never used margarine. And she said, "It tastes like plastic." And I was like, she was right. And so
1: she was absolutely right.
0: Yeah,
1: it's
0: so
1: one of the closest things to plastic that people eat.
0: What?
1: Yeah.
0: So
1: know,
0: I don't buy any low-fat anything, because if you read it and you take a whole food next to it and you read it, low-fat's got more chemicals than any whole food that matches it. It's crazy. And that's
1: you know,
0: why I'm
1: it'll
0: glad
1: shake
0: you brought
1: you up
0: it up
1: as well, and anybody who has high blood pressure should pay particular attention to this.
0: Yes.
1: You know the vegetable juices or tomato juice, but they also make a mixed vegetable juice, very popular.
0: Mm-hmm.
1: I don't want to say the
0: name.
1: I
0: know which one.
1: But if you look at these juices, and they're very tasty because we're addicted to salt and sugar, most of us. I was in the shopping store in Florida. I'm not even going to say their name, but I was in there, and I had this taste for tomato juice. I don't drink it hardly ever.
0: Mm-hmm.
1: And I round the corner with my cart. There's a skid of it, a wooden pallet with vegetable juice on it. I picked up one 2-quart, and I actually picked up a second one, which I've never done in my life, and I thought, let me read the directions. Susan, I couldn't believe, 27% sodium.
0: Wow.
1: 27. So that means of every quart, you're drinking a full tumbler of salt.
0: Yeah, now that's you brought up a whole nother thing about salt, because I'm big on the salt thing. I don't use regular table salt. I use salt. You use real salt, right?
1: Sea salt, that's right.
0: That's right, sea salt that's unrefined, not processed. That's what I use.
1: Yeah.
0: And you know what? It tastes better.
1: Oh, it's wonderful. I love it.
0: I do, too. It melts. Like if you have a piece of meat and you put it on the meat, you can see it just melts into the meat. Table salt doesn't do that. You know?
1: No, they have different tastes. My wife is from Cleveland, Ohio, and they have an incredible market at Cleveland. And we splurge and buy this black volcanic salt, and it is the best taste in salt you ever had in your life, on your salad or on anything, really.
0: Yes.
1: But,
0: can I add to that?
1: Natural is the key.
0: Can I add to that?
1: We can't beat nature. We can't beat it. We can't. Believe me, if a hurricane comes, there's nothing man's going to do about it but suffer the hurricane.
0: That's right. But I want to add something else about the unrefined real salt, like the one I use. 80 minerals I'm getting from this salt, whereas table salt, you're not getting that. I can tell you that. 80 minerals. Oh, boy, we're going to go to the last break of the hour, and you're listening to Health Connections. This is Susan Berniker, and I'm speaking with Wayne Elliott, who had quite an interesting life. He had the worst day of his life and the luckiest day of his life when he was a young man, and it changed the projection of his life forever, and he's telling us about it, and we'll be right back in just a few minutes.
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0: Okay, we're back. We had too much Mardi Gras yesterday. We're dancing to the music. Okay, and you can be dancing too if you take better care of yourself. All right, you're listening to Health Connections. This is Susan Bernecker. We've been speaking all this time with Wayne Elliott, which is a little different because I have a lot of experts on all the time and people that know this, but this is what I call a natural health and wellness educator to the people, because he's just a person that something bad happened to him and he fixed it in a natural way. But before we get to that, I want to say, you know, somebody just asked me in the studio, where can we buy that stuff? I said, that's a good question. Where can they get, like, the heart drops and the aged garlic and stuff like that?
1: There's a toll-free telephone number, Susan. They can speak to one of the wonderful ladies out in Kamloops, British Columbia, the Strauss plant and office. That's 1-866-478-2873. That's 1-866-478-2873.
0: Okay.
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0: Great.
1: And the ladies there will be pleased to help you. And yeah, if you go on the website, you'll get all kinds of information you might be interested in, the individual herbs. And all the herbs in these formulas, Susan, are historically proven for centuries, most of them.
0: Yes.
1: And going back before there was a North America discovered by the explorers.
0: Yes.
1: And when you think of it, two-thirds of the world's population to this day relies on natural.
0: That's
1: medicine.
0: Right. They're still using the natural. I also want to add to that we just, a couple of weeks ago, maybe 3 weeks ago, we now have an app for our station. And it's great because even when I'm on, if you just open the app, it's right there. You just tap the app and you can hear us. It's WGSO 990. 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And Wayne, I'm going to put the number and the website all underneath. 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
1: to let
0: you know. That's new information because we didn't have an app before, and it's great. Okay.
1: That's wonderful.
0: Yeah, so we've been talking about cardiovascular care and how you, at 35, had a heart attack, and then you got into the whole natural scene, and it's changed your life, and you're still kicking 37 years later. And but doesn't this also, we're talking about how it's great for the heart and stuff, wouldn't it, and circulation and cholesterol, and wouldn't it also affect things like prostate or bladder or anything like that?
1: Well, the heart drops do make everything to where you want it. So the heart drops are always wonderful for everyone to take. That's our flagship product. But for men, we have the prostate form. Now, that saved my dad's prostate. And my dad, a lover of Western medicine and pharmaceuticals, a real believer, had a lot of doctor friends. And he had an angioplasty, the balloon treatment in Boston, at Boston Medical. And they told him he needed open heart surgery, bypass surgery. I convinced my dad, because what had happened to me, my recovery, to give us 3 months and then go back to Boston. They'll test you, and if they think you should still need the surgery, then they'll tell you. He did that, right hand to God. They canceled the surgery, Susan.
0: Yes.
1: So about 2 years later, he tells me he's got to have a prostatectomy, have his prostate removed.
0: Oh,
1: I said, what are you talking about? You know, we have a great formula. He said, I've been on pills for 2 years, and now they tell me I have to have it removed. I convinced him to wait the 3 months, Susan, and take the Strauss prostate formula. And again, so help me God, when he went back to Boston, they tested him. My dad died 12 or 13 years later with a healthy prostate. He never had it removed, took another pill for it. So the urinary tract, I'm glad you brought that up.
0: Mm-hmm.
1: It's a terrible thing, urinary tract infections. 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Well, the Strauss bladder formula, even for the urinary tract infections, I'll just repeat it, your 100% satisfaction is guaranteed. You get a full refund wherever you bought a Strauss product if you're not satisfied. So we couldn't make that guarantee, Susan, if our stuff didn't work. And it's just a wonderful, those two products, prostate and bladder, wonderful for our urinary system and those organs. The one I'd like to mention before we're done is the women's products.
0: Oh, yeah.
1: And that's the menopause and the woman's wonder for ladies and young ladies and teens that have difficulty with bloating and cramping during their menstrual cycle. We have the woman's wonder. It's incredible, taken only 3 days a month, and usually not for more than 3 months. So 9 days taking it, and ladies don't suffer again the terrible bloating and cramps and missing school and work. And then the Strauss menopause, that's our most complex formula with 20 separate herbs. And it works, the hot flashes, the night sweats, mood swings, it truly works. And again, satisfaction guaranteed. So we don't have to suffer these things anymore. And I'm thrilled for our fair ladies,
0: you know,
1: Susan.
0: Yes, I want to say something about, you're saying 20 herbs in this and, you know, so many herbs in that, that there is a real science behind the fact that when you put certain herbs together, they synergize and they become more powerful. Some people
1: think,
0: they're just throwing everything at it. No, they actually work more powerful together. Am I right?
1: Not only that, but the Strausses knew that we're like snowflakes, Susan. We're all different. There's two of us identically alike in any way.
0: Yes.
1: So some of the herbs in that formula, for example, you'll find two herbs that basically historically proven to do the same thing. And Strauss did that because he knows that we're all different, and he wanted to make sure that enough of our female population that needed it got results from it. You know, we're not all the same. So if you looked all this up at pubnet.gov, You'll see all these herbs.
0: Yes.
1: And that's why there's 20 in that formula. It's to try and include everyone and make it effective for everyone that needs it.
0: That's right. I'm so glad we had you on today. It was a fluke that I was going to get you on this show, but I'm so glad it worked out. I want to tell y'all again, straussnaturals.com. It's Strauss naturals.com. Toll-free number is 1-866-478-2873. And we will have that on the website and on the app. And I want to thank you so much, Wayne, for coming on the show. You have a great story. And can you hold? We got a question for you in the studio after we leave.
1: Sure. And thanks for having me. It's my pleasure. And keep doing what you're doing. The world needs you, Susan.
0: Oh, thank you. You too. Bye-bye.
1: All the best.
0: Okay. We'll see you next week.
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6: News this hour from Town Hall. I'm Keith Peters in Washington. President Trump is heading to Dallas for his Republican midterm convention, where he's expected to speak both tonight and tomorrow. President Trump says too much is being made of many Republicans opting not to attend the convention.
7: The reason that some people are not coming is because we don't have room for 500 politicians. We have room for the ones that have a close race. If they're slightly behind, or slightly ahead, or tied. But we don't have rooms for people that are 35 points up and don't need to be there. We said stay back and campaign. Every politician that we've wanted to be there is there.
6: The event is part rally and part fundraiser, aiming to boost Republican candidates by highlighting Trump's first 2 years in office. Vice President J.D. Vance is also expected to speak. The U.S. military says it destroyed five Iranian oil tankers on Tuesday in response to the latest attacks on its warships. The latest burst of back-and-forth strikes moving both sides back toward open hostilities.
8: Following the American strikes, Iran launched missiles toward U.S. targets in Jordan, according to Iranian state-run media. Jordan's military said its air defense systems intercepted 18 ballistic missiles launched toward its territories, and two others fell in places where no one lives. No casualties were reported. The latest strikes are part of a dual economic and military approach by President Donald Trump to bring an end to the war. The Trump administration on Tuesday also imposed sanctions on additional elements of Iran's aviation industry, targeting more than two dozen commercial and private airlines in a new push to isolate Tehran from its remaining trading partners. Bernie Bennett, Washington.
6: A federal judge in Miami has ruled that social media influencers Andrew and Tristan Tate must remain

0: 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Ralph Sanji, WGSO.
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0: 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Links to the clips we're going to share, guests and topic information for your listening enjoyment and to share with friends. I'm Jeff Cruer.
1: I'm Amy Cruer.
0: So, Mimi, of course, the top story here this evening, Republicans are gathering in Big D, Dallas. Got a friend of mine who is there. He's excited about it. A lot of people are going to be there. And, of course, this is to get Republicans fired up and ready for the midterm elections. What do you make of this strategy?
1: I feel that Trump is working so hard. There will never be another president who works harder to help fix this country than Donald J. Trump. And the fact that he has to do all of this, it shows how much he cares. This was his idea. This was, and he got the RNC, he kicked him in the rear end and said, we got to do this in order to, we're running like it's 24. And we're running like I'm on the ballot, because he is. Because we can't go back to the lawfare that the left was perpetrating on us. Never forget, there were thousands of us that they put in jail.
0: Right.
1: Don't forget that. Those J6ers, well, all of them, they didn't just put J6ers in jail. They put innocent women praying at abortion clinics. They put parents at school board meetings.
0: How many people during COVID lost their jobs because of their stance? I mean, you know, it was a nightmare. Lawfare is right.
1: It was communistic.
0: I mean, yeah.
1: You put your enemies in jail. That's what you do when you're a communist.
0: Yeah.
1: Okay, you have to jail your enemies. That's all they talk about. That's why
0: they
1: went after all of Trump's associates.
0: Yeah, for all the blather about Trump, I don't see any Democrats in jail. I don't see any of them charged. I mean, it's just not reciprocal at all, for good or bad. I mean, so the Democrats, you know, Biden didn't have any lawfare. Hunter didn't have any lawfare. None of them. Hillary, none of them go to prison. So this is what the Democrats do, and they could very well do it again if they take power again.
1: Right. And there's reasons right now why so many of them are not in jail. Hunter got a pardon. We all know this. They pardoned everybody that they knew had committed crimes. They pardoned the whole J6 committee. And then they act like you can't say that

0: J6 was rigged and had feds there, and yet we all get a pardon for the sham. Uh-huh. Like, don't tell me that my eyes don't see what I see. Why do you need a pardon if you didn't do anything wrong? It makes no sense to me. So what I'm saying about Trump is he loves this country so much. He's working so hard for us. The least we can do is get up off our rumps and go vote. That's all you got to do. And even in Louisiana, where we know our Senate candidate, Julia Letlow, is going to probably win. I could stay home and not go vote, but I'm going to go vote anyway. There's other things on the ballot.
1: Right. There are amendments on the ballot. There are congressional races on the ballot. There are judgeships on the ballot here in Jefferson. All right, so there's a new video that's been dropped for the midterm election. Josh, let's check out clip number one.
2: Donald was the young man who was going to conquer Manhattan.
3: He takes chances that would make a less daring man shudder.
4: To think about the arc of where he's been, it's like some sort of mythical story or something.
5: This sounds like political presidential talk to me.
6: Donald Trump seems to always get stronger when challenged.
7: My God, that guy's got resilience.
8: Those who deal with you underestimate you, but to regret it.
9: It's always good to be underestimated.
10: It is not about politics. It's about our love for this great country, America, and we're not going to let it fail. I will fight like no one has ever fought before.
11: Trump is the bodyguard of Western civilization.
12: You want to talk about a fighter? A walk through fire. He's an absolute savage.
13: He knows that this is much bigger than him. This is about the American people. They have no idea what they have unleashed. He was ready to go face the cameras and come out swinging.
14: What will future Americans say we did in our brief time here on Earth? It will be defined by your vision, your perseverance, and your grit. Nothing will sway us, nothing will slow us, and no one will ever stop us. We are Americans. Ambition is our heritage. Greatness is our birthright. And the future belongs to us.
1: So this clip is one of these hype clips to get people fired up. It shows a lot of images of the Trump and the business climate in New York and old interviews like Oprah and, just really everything he's been through and just a remarkable life, a remarkable individual, no doubt about it. 504-556-9696. So this convention, Mimi, of course, in Dallas, state of Texas, they've got a big governor's race. They've got a big Senate race. And I thought it was interesting that James Talafrico, the Democrat, says now, Mimi, that there are only two sexes. He claims that his previous comments about there being six genders, quote, I missed the mark on some of my past statements. Missed the mark?
0: Yeah.
1: I mean, he can't get away with that.
0: Nope. You don't get, this is what the Democrat Socialists of America are doing. They all spoke the truth. They vomited what they really thought all over social media for years. And now they all regret it because they're making headway on the national stage in order to have their color revolution. So now they want to just take it back. Well, you don't get to take back your commie talk, okay?
1: Right.
0: Your socialist vomit. You don't get to take your word vomit back. We know you. We see the evil in you. You want to transition our kids. You want to transition Texas away from oil and gas. You want to transition. I mean, all they want to do is transition everything from one thing to the other in order to fit in their commie bubble. You don't get to do that, Talafrico. All right. There's no way that we're going to let this happen. None of them.
1: Right.
0: Al Sayed doesn't get to take it back. Hassan Piker doesn't get to take it back. Mondani doesn't get to take it back. AOC doesn't get to take it back. None of them. None of them. it's your word. You said it online, and we heard it, and you don't get to take it back.
1: 504-556-9696. So, yeah, and
0: let
1: hopefully he's going to be getting a lot of attention in this convention. Go ahead.
0: So Brandon Gill, who I love, rising star in the in our Republican Party, whose father-in-law is Dinesh D'Souza. I don't know how many people know that.
1: Mm-hmm.
0: He married Dinesh's daughter. Anyway, he comes out and he makes fun of the DSA because before every one of their, before they start their meetings, they have to do a land acknowledgement. Just like they did at Obama's library. I mean, they have to acknowledge stolen land, right? Okay. Well, he comes out and goes, well, this wouldn't be a good start. I want to do a land acknowledgement. And he acknowledged, he got the crowd going from the very beginning. He goes, I want to acknowledge the hardworking patriots that fought and died to carry this country to make Texas what it is. And, you know, he just really got the crowd going. Not to mention, and it was making fun of the DSA, which is, I'm up for that in any time. Because
1: 504-556-9696. He is a great rising star.
0: He is a
1: young man who is just brilliant and does a great job in these hearings. I love watching him. All right, let's get our break in now. We're going to come back with more. There's a hit piece out on Elon Musk. We've got a little clip to share with you on that. Also, we've got more information about the Lindsey Clancy trial and a threat to humanity. We'll talk about what an Anthropic insider is saying. All that and more coming your way right here on He Said, She Said on WGSO. We'll be right back. Yeah.

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2: Welcome back. It is He Said, She Said. I'm Jeff Cruer.
3: I'm Mimi Cruer. And I just wanted to add something to the conversation we were having about Trump and the convention.
2: Yeah. Mm-hmm.
3: The loss of Charlie Kirk is really, it's palpable, I'm being told there. And you know, his the one-year anniversary of his assassination is on Thursday. And I really feel like Trump is sort of stepped into chart, like he's doing both jobs. He's president and he's whipping up the base the way Charlie would, you know? And so it's sort of like it's a one-man band. And I just think that as Americans, we owe it to take some of this weight off the back of the our president, who is in his he is 80 years old, and he has been worried about this country since he was 32, and he was on the Rona Barrett show. 32.
2: Probably, I mean, younger than that, he was probably worried. Yeah, tomorrow is the one-year anniversary of the cold-blooded assassination of Charlie Kirk at Utah Valley University. And, of course, his organization, Turning Point, is going to have special ceremonies tomorrow to mark that. Their organization has seen growth since Charlie Kirk's death. So it's been one bright spot in this tragedy. And of course, you know, no one can replace Charlie Kirk. I mean, I think he was just a once in a lifetime type of a person, an incredibly talented young man who really was just amazing, wise, just So yes, talented Brandon in so many different areas. Yeah.
3: Brandon Gill reminds me a lot of Charlie. It with his intellect, you can tell how just incredibly smart he is.
2: Right.
3: His comebacks are quick, like he has the knowledge, the information stored in his brain the way Charlie was well read. He could talk about anything, and he kind of reminds me of him.
2: Yeah, he kind of does. I mean, nobody really has the same, you know, credentials, qualifications, background, diverse skills that Charlie Kirk had. Business savvy. I mean, just in creating an organization, and then you know, explosion as far as growth, and you know, all the different activities and events, and just what he created is just amazing. So they really took someone who was a superstar, really a superstar, and someone who I think you talk about Brandon Gill being president. I really think Charlie Kirk could have been president as well. So that is tomorrow.
3: That's what I was about to
2: say. Yeah. And then, then Wednesday, then the next day, which would be Friday, is the 25th anniversary of 9/11. So a momentous week. We've got this convention, got the Charlie Kirk anniversary, got the 9/11 anniversary. Just a lot of remembrances this week, Mimi.
3: Yeah. And it's all got a sad undertone there. So a lot of death, you know, in our remembrances. I mean, we even with the Lindsey Clancy verdict, all in the same week. It's like it's just a lot of negativity, you know. And you could really let yourself die in a negative way instead of us holding up and honoring the people, the firefighters, our military. That fought overseas as a result of it, you know, the Todd Beamer,
2: the heroes,
3: like 93, like
2: there were lots of heroes, and one of them was a person President Trump honored, and this is a guy known as the Red Bandana Man. And he's a guy who, you know, was very instrumental in, he was an equity trader, volunteer firefighter, found an opening in the stairwell in the South Tower on September 11th after people were trapped in there, after the plane hit the tower. A group of people were trapped. They were sure they were going to die. Then suddenly a rescue appeared. They called the guy, the man in the red bandana. And he found an opening in the stairwell and set off looking for survivors. And he began extinguishing fires, blocking the exit, directing survivors who could walk. So he was really instrumental in a lot of people living and surviving. And Donald Trump wound up giving the award to his mother, Allison, who received the award on his behalf. And that was a nice gesture. So
3: it really was. And she looked so thankful. She looked delighted. Maybe a little bit of her heart was lightened. Maybe that made it a little bit softer for her to carry that burden of the death of her son, you know, and also because it's still warranted. I can't believe nobody else has gotten an award.
2: Well,
3: why does Rudy Giuliani not have one? Like, I don't understand, you know, how 9/11.
2: So many.
3: How did we get here? How did we get in the circle with the Mondani mayor? How did this happen?
2: Right. So many heroes
3: to me.
2: Yeah. So many heroes on that
3: day.
2: 504-556-9696. So the president was getting ready to go to Dallas and a slide malfunctioned on his plane. So he had some time to talk to reporters, and he was peppered with questions about oil, which is $100 a barrel, and about the war. And he said something interesting. He said he thinks a war is going to end right after the midterm elections. So he said Iran is going to hold out until the midterm elections, and then you're going to see the war come to an end. So that's an interesting viewpoint. He said, don't expect it anytime in the next 55 days because it's not happening, Mimi.
3: Okay, so haven't we all figured out by now? We're smart, okay? It's 2026. This world turns around elections, okay? It doesn't matter what country around the world it is, okay? If there our actions are determined by what election is going on in any part, given part of the world. Okay, you just had the German election where the AfD did so well, and that's the they like to call us far right, but that's the normal people who just want secure borders and things like that. You know, we just had all of these elections down in Central America where all of the far right people, you know, I mean, all you got to do is.
2: Well, I would call them national. I would call them, instead of far right, I'd call them nationalists. I would call them patriots for their country.
3: Right. You never, the left never gets called far left. Okay. And I'm just going to start calling them communists because that's what they are. Okay.
2: Right.
3: You can call me far right all day as if that's some sort of a slight. I don't care. Mm-hmm. I am very far to the right, correct, in my assessment of what my eyes and ears are seeing and hearing.
2: Right.
3: And I understand right. what a closed border is.
2: Uh-huh.
3: And I understand what our Constitution says and who's allowed in this country and who isn't.
2: You know, that's what these people want. They just want sovereignty. They want their country to be, you know, proud of their traditions and culture and language. I just talked to someone today who went to Europe, and he said it's amazing how things have changed there. He says it was hard to find someone from the native country. He was in Portugal and the UK, and he said it was like an international bazaar. And
3: yeah.
2: He says it's a shame what has happened to those countries because the culture is being lost as these countries are being flooded with people from all over the world. So that's something that we need to take into account here.
3: The left has this thing called suicidal empathy. You know what I'm saying? And so that's how they got to that point, to where you can't kick. These people need to come. You know, they need these jobs here, but they need our country. No, that's not how it works.
2: All right, hang on. A lot more to get to. As he said, she said, rolls on. Come join us. 504-556-9696 is our talk line. We're going to have a brief timeout. We'll get a news update and more right here on WGSO. Thanks for joining us. Quick timeout. We'll be right back. 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
4: Louisiana Radio Network, I'm Andrew Greenstein. The bitter legal fight between LSU and the SEC over the eligibility of two football players with recent NFL ties appears to be winding down, with LSU no longer facing the threat of expulsion from the conference. A vote on whether LSU should remain in the SEC is no longer on the agenda for tomorrow's meeting of the league's presidents and chancellors. Tiger Rag editor Glenn Gilbo says the fact that SEC Commissioner Greg Sankey threatened to kick LSU out of the conference still does not look good.
5: I don't think previous commissioners like Mike Slive and Roy Kramer and other commissioners the SEC has had would never have let it get this far and behave like this the way Greg Sankey is.
4: This comes on the heels of today's postponement of an initial hearing in federal court of the SEC's lawsuit against LSU, which sought to prevent it from adding Daquan Wright and Xavion Harris to the football roster. That essentially became moot when LSU filled the final two roster spots with injured players who are not expected to play this year. LRN.
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2: We're back. It is He Said, She Said. I'm Jeff Carrere.
3: I'm Amy Carrere.
2: All right, let's get to this Elon Musk story. This is, of course, a new hit piece coming out on Elon Musk. And you and I were talking earlier, liberal author and Monument hater and Landrieu supporter Walter Isaacson wrote a very complimentary book on Elon Musk. So they're liberals and far left people that have done articles and columns and books on Elon Musk that have been positive. But this guy, this documentary filmmaker, is named Alex Gibney, and he had an agenda. And let's share this and we'll talk about it. Let's go, Josh, to clip number two.
9: Was that the story of Musk was not, in a way, a new tech story, though there's much about it that is tech. But it's really, his story is the story of an old wine in a new bottle. And his story turns out to be the story of the confidence man, the stock pumper. His wealth and power comes from inflated stock. And so I had told that story before with Enron and with Elizabeth Holmes. And so it was a story that was oddly familiar to me. So the new part was that I discovered that there was something familiar. He was going to revive a space industry by making it more. It wasn't a new, the returnable rockets weren't a new technology, but he was able to manifestly make that process much more cheap. And I keep saying he, and I think we all say he. It's important to understand that these are companies. Like, he's not the only person there. There are a lot of talented engineers who are at each company. And they're the ones who really make things happen on a day-to-day basis. It's not him. But I do think that early on, he was imbued with something I'm familiar with from some other characters and other films I've treated, with something called noble cause corruption, which is to say, my cause is noble, and therefore, in the pursuit of my cause, I'm willing and able and should be allowed to do anything in pursuit of that cause. The end justifies the means. And over time, that leads to a kind of legal and moral corruption that then allows you to elect a president of the United States whose stated goal is burn, baby, burn, drill, baby, drill, to actually destroy the planet.
2: This guy is a lunatic. He's a lunatic. So let's just, I mean, it's amazing that he would have spent years on this documentary and hated his subject so much that he'd be so unfair and biased about Elon Musk. Yeah, they're talented people at these companies, but who gave the vision, the leadership to the company? You know, who raised the money for the company? Who hired the people for the company? Who set the stage for the company? Elon Musk. There would be no company without Elon Musk. So, of course, he gets the credit because he provided the leadership necessary for these companies to succeed. The fact that this guy won't give him any credit is just absolutely appalling.
3: He basically, it's a movie, okay? Juxtapose it to Walter Isaacson, who wrote a biography. So that means they go from when you're born to today. And how what was the process that got you from A to Z, right, of where you are today? What makes Mimi, okay? This dude just was like bad, trillionaire bad, okay? You're a capitalist. You're greedy. It's exactly what the Democrats keep saying, the Bernie Sanders of the world, you know, like Medicaid for all, bad billionaires. Yeah. One man owns all the wealth in the world, you know, and that's the angle he took when he made this documentary.
2: And he basically says the guy's just a salesman. You know, he's just pumped up stocks, just been able to get people to buy into his vision. But I mean, that takes incredible talent as well. All of this takes talent. I mean, leading
3: because
2: companies, creating the vision, getting the people to invest. That's not just something some Joe off the street could do. I mean, is just so biased. It's really just despicable.
3: Because when I think of Elon, the first thing that comes to my head is Enron. Like, that's ridiculous. I think of rockets and cars.
2: Or Elizabeth Holmes. We compared him to Elizabeth Holmes. That wackadoo. So,
3: Like
2: Elon, you know, really, you can't compare Elon to anyone. Elon stands alone, in my opinion. That's why he is the world's only trillionaire. That's why he is the world's richest man. I mean, Elon has done all of this amazing career. You look back at all the things he was involved in, you know, PayPal. I mean, just an incredible array of boundary busting companies and, you know, Starlink, the Boring Company. I mean, Twitter. I mean, what he did to Twitter is just incredible. I mean, he unleashed a free speech platform.
3: Everything he's done is tangible. There's evidence of it. You know what I'm saying?
2: Right.
3: It's not like a Wall Street shell game where you play the game and you just get rich off your trades. No.
2: Right.
3: There's the product there. It's tangible. You can see it. He's moving us forward. You know, and it's just for them to be like it. This documentary even went dark, you know, where they went and looked up his last baby mama, this girl, this social media influencer. Her name's Ashley St. Clair, who absolutely turned against Elon and was saying that he helped steal the 2024 election by using some kind of like space. I'm not kidding, y'all. Okay, some space lasers. Vanity Fair wrote an article and included this whole theory of space lasers and all this stuff. They knew that Trump won the election almost immediately through statistics. Even Charles Kirk knew it.
2: Yeah. I mean, obviously, no one's perfect. We only had one perfect person in the history of humanity, and that's our Lord and Savior. So everyone's got faults. So all these hookups with all these women and all that's, I mean, of course you can raise questions about that. And some of these women are actually got an axe to grind, like this woman, obviously very, very angry.
3: And that's fine. And he's paid whatever they're in litigation and he's a grown adult. I mean, she can do, if she wants to go and trash Elon and she thinks that's self-advantageous to trash the father of her child, then okay, go by all means.
2: I just wanted to overview just a little overview of what he's been involved in. Zip2, online business directory, publishing software for newspapers, sold it to Compaq for $307 million in 1999. Then he started PayPal. Online services, banking startup company, sold it to eBay for $1.5 million. Then he started SpaceX in 2002, Tesla in 2003, Neuralink in 2016, The Boring Company in 2016, Twitter in 2022 he bought. And then he founded XAI, the artificial intelligence company, focused on understanding the true nature of the universe in 2023. I mean, all of these things, I mean, individually would be a major accomplishment for anyone in business, but he's got them all. He's got them all. And I just think his brilliance is breathtaking. I mean, really do. I mean, and, he's stands alone.
3: To tie it to this midterm convention that we're having right now, Elon has pledged to get involved. And according to reporter Mark Halperin, he has three different sources that quote that anywhere from $50 million to $100 million is what Elon has pledged to help get salaries.
2: Well, and I think Elon deserves credit for Trump winning in 2024. He's part of that reason, not the whole reason, but certainly part of the reason that Trump won. He bet big on Trump and Republicans. And then I think the work he did at Doge was incredible. I mean, that was a brilliant 3 months of work exposing fraud and saving us $200 billion. That's what their final tally was in 3 jam-packed months. I wish we still had Doge.
3: And we do. I keep telling you this. We just don't.
2: Well, in another way. In another way. Right.
3: Okay.
2: Right.
3: We don't call it that anymore because Elon was getting firebombed all the time. It got too dangerous. Okay. Now, right. Every secretary doges their own, every cabinet member.
2: And it's called something else. And of course, they're going to have this fraud effort with J.D. Vance, and that's going to be good. But they got a lot of work to do because obviously we're spending $2 trillion more per year than we're bringing in. But this was a travesty that this guy, an absolute travesty. And I hope people don't watch it because I hope it fails. All right. Let's get our last break in. We'll come back, talk about one of the other big stories we've been following, the Lindsey Clancy trial and some of the jurors now speaking to the media. It's next right here on He Said, She Said on WGSO.
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2: We're back. It is He Said, She Said. I'm Jeff Cruer.
3: I'm Mimi Cruer.
2: So, Mimi, one of the big trials of the century, of course, Lindsey Clancy. You had a lot of supporters there dressed in pink. You also had some jurors dressed in pink. And some of the jurors have now been doing interviews. And we have a portion of this clip. These are some of the jurors talking about someone that they hate, and that is the male juror holdout in that Clancy trial who wouldn't go along with the acquittal and held firm, so they had to call a mistrial. Let's check out some of what they had to say about him. Let's go to clip number three.
12: He would not interact with us and try to understand. We read to him on numerous occasions the definition of reasonable doubt from Judge Sullivan's instruction. He actually said one day in the end, well, why don't we have the judge come in and read it again? And we were like, no, we have it in front of us. We don't need that. And we would highlight it and, you know, so-and-so, this is the definition of reasonable doubt. But he had the hardest time getting off the fact that Lindsay viciously killed her children.
2: He had a hard time getting
13: off that,
2: getting away from that. He had a hard time getting away from the fact that she viciously murdered her children. Yeah, I guess that's a hard thing to get away from, Mimi.
3: So it's now being also reported that there was a lot of name calling going on when they were deliberating. You can imagine this man, what he had to take, the barrage of awful white liberal women who were, you can hear the extended interview, okay? And the first woman who said he couldn't get off of the fact that Lindsay killed her children, okay? She goes on to say that from the opening statements of the prosecution, she felt zero empathy. Okay, I don't show up for a trial looking to be empathetic towards someone accused of murdering their children when I know when I got there that that's not in dispute. We already know the woman killed her children. And the first thing I'm looking for from a prosecution is empathy. Like, this is the suicidal empathy that the left has. They will cut their nose despite their face just to virtue signal.
2: Well,
3: it's ridiculous.
2: They have their priorities. They had their priorities wrong. I mean, they're empathizing with the killer, and they're not empathizing with the fact that those children were killed.
3: For reasonable doubt in.
2: There's no doubt. There's no doubt. There's no doubt.
3: I didn't watch the trial, so I don't know. Is there doubt that she knew? Okay, so it was also explained by one of these crazy liberal jurors that it was, did she know what she was doing at the time of the murder?
2: Well, they wanted to.
3: Or no?
2: They wanted to acquit her on, reasons of mental insanity. So they wanted to.
3: Know what she was doing.
2: Yeah, they wanted to say that she was in the grips of what they're calling postpartum psychosis. And she didn't know what she was doing. She just killed them in the grips of this disease. However, it neglects to mention the fact that she sent her husband out on errands. She knew exactly where her husband was, what he was doing, how long he was going to be gone, how much time she would need to kill three children and then throw herself off of a second story window. So to me, it sounds pretty calculating. What say you?
3: Yeah, it's not a crime of passion. She's able to snap in and out of the psychosis every time she calls her husband to redirect him to go to this store and that store. Like, she's crazy as she's killing the oldest child, and then she snaps out of it to get back on the phone with her husband. Like, what are you trying to tell? I don't understand. And so and then there was another juror that's come out who is hiding her face, but you hear her voice. She said she was a guilty from the very beginning, but after sitting with the crazy ladies, you know, I think it's one of those things where it's a social contagion. You just want to
2: they pressured her
3: and get along.
2: And she wanted to probably get out of there. And probably the other two men were probably pressured to go along.
3: I've had enough of these women. Everyone was pressured. Those women who sat down for that interview, they thought they'd be heroes in the eyes of everybody.
2: Right.
3: And now They're people have screenshot their faces, and they are now like all over the internet as the sign of crazy,
2: the lunatics, right?
3: And we
2: have the same people outside of Luigi Mangione's courthouse. I'll never forget the woman who said that she was going to marry his AI, and free Luigi.
3: Luigi's different because they consider big health, big farm to be, anti for the communism. So that's all of the DSA
2: but
3: people
2: the
3: out
2: different,
3: for
2: I mean,
3: like
2: that. That's different, but they're also identifying and supporting a murderer. And they're neglecting to have any empathy for a murdered victim, this father and husband that they, you know, consider, I guess, evil because he worked for a healthcare company. So, and these children, I mean, the children aren't getting enough attention. You know who's not getting enough attention? The husband. And, you know, some people are blaming him, the husband. And he's had to get an attorney. And he's had to threaten some of these crazies online that are saying he did it.
3: Okay, so guess what? It's since come out that since the it's been said she admitted to the murders. Okay, so it is not up for dispute anything to do with Patrick. Therefore, anyone who says otherwise in public can be sued for defamation. Now, Lindsay's attorney has showed up on the CBS morning show with Gayle King, and he's making it crystal clear, because when he went out on the steps, he inferred that Patrick maybe caused some of this. He's making it crystal clear now that Patrick had zero to do with any of this, and that the man should be allowed to move on and live.
2: Well, you know, you mentioned a sore point to me, and that's this attorney for her. Because this guy put a target on the back of this juror. This guy went out on the courthouse steps and blasted the juror for doing his job and doing what he thought was right, and wondering how the guy can sleep at night. And I think, I mean, there's got to be some kind of rules and regulations as far as, you know, how a lawyer can interact with a juror. And he, I think, has put this juror's life in jeopardy. I really do. If his name is ever released to the public.
3: Or even discuss, it's a mistrial, so they could do it again. So you have to be careful how you discuss this case after the case,
2: well,
3: after it's declared.
2: Some people
3: mistrial.
2: Believe that she's going to have to get a new attorney, because this guy has sort of muddied the waters so much and acted so atrociously. That maybe he's going to be thrown off the case. I don't know.
3: Those crazy jurors were fawning all over him, and they're like, if
2: they love him.
3: In trouble, I'll hire him. It's like, what is happening in this? They're fangirls.
2: Yeah. Well, this guy, maybe he wants to be the next Effley Bailey. Maybe he wants the next Johnny Cochran. I don't know. Maybe he's looking for a gig on TV, getting some big money, big attention. I don't know, but he was grandstanding, and I thought it was atrocious. And again, my heart goes out to this juror. I mean, this poor guy. I mean, my goodness.
3: No, good for him. And be the last one standing, folks. Be the last one standing. Always never give way to your principles. Never ever. Yeah. That's the definition of someone.
2: Right. Well, he's a hero, judicial hero. All right, my dear, we're up against it. Thanks to Josh in the studio and all of you. I'll see y'all tomorrow morning at 7 for Ringside in the Morning. American Ground Radio is next.
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16: News this hour from Town Hall. I'm Keith Peters in Washington. Oil rises past $100 a barrel after the latest wave of Middle East attacks.
17: The price of oil surpassed the $100 mark for the first time in almost 6 weeks after attacks on oil facilities and ships in the Middle East threatened to debilitate an already weakened supply chain. Brent crude, the international standard, jumped nearly 3% to $100.72 early Wednesday, while U.S. benchmark crude gained 2.4% to $95.25 a barrel. Markets reacted after the U.S. military reported striking five Iranian tankers in response to attempted missile attacks on a Navy ship and after attacks by an Iranian-backed Houthi rebel group. I'm Charles Villavesma.
16: Taking a look at the trade war with Canada and what the U.S. is now banning from that country.
18: President Trump escalating the trade war with Canada, banning some Canadian dairy products, motorcycles, and most alcoholic beverages, besides those 50% tariffs, after retaliatory Canadian tariffs took effect on about $20 billion in U.S. goods. President Trump also moving to shut Canadian products out of large, long-term U.S. government contracts. The latest U.S. bans take effect September 29th. Canadian Prime Minister Mark Carney said Tuesday his country would become more self-reliant.
19: It's about ensuring that no country can ever hold us hostage and that we can live how we want to live.
18: I'm Julie Walker.
16: Temporary legal protections for about 200,000 immigrants from El Salvador are in limbo as a deadline nears for the Trump administration to decide on ending them. On Wall Street, a rough day as the Dow was down by 405 points, the NASDAQ dropped 168, the S&P lower by 37. More on these stories at townhall.com.
20: The midterms are almost here, and Republicans could be in deep trouble. Polls show Democrats leading in key races. Tonight, Rob Finnerty on Newsmax reveals the growing threat from the DSA and the radical left. With less than 60 days to go, Finnerty says it's time for the GOP to hit the panic button. The House may go, and control of the Senate is up for grabs. Gas prices, mortgage rates, health care, and out-of-control national